0: now.
1: It is. Like, that's understandable.
0: How do you make sure that it doesn't burn, right? Like, but otherwise. Thanks for being with us today. Enjoy game one of the Western Conference Final. For Logan Gordon, for Azamali Nanji, for Cam Hughes, for Ethan Wittenbach, and going back earlier in the day for Jonathan Davis. My name is Pat Steinberg. Have a wonderful rest of your Wednesday. We'll talk to you tomorrow on Flames Talk at 4 o'clock on Sportsnet 960 The Fan.
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0: the neutral zone. And William Karlsson in behind the Colorado net, trying to bank it off the back of the goal to himself. Keeps it alive. Marner pitchforks a backhander towards the net and gets it back from Karlsson. Oh, through traffic. Wedgwood able to make the stop. Howden was trying to screen in front. Howden has it again as the Golden Knights keep it alive on his backhand. Circles high in the zone. Throws it to the open wing. And that'll be taken back the other way by Ross Colton. Former University of Vermont standout who won a Stanley Cup with Tampa Bay, unable to work it through center. But Vegas ices the puck from their own blue line, and the faceoff will come all the way back into the Golden Knights zone.
1: So a couple of minutes ago, we talked about the importance of Brock Nelson for what he does. How about what Big Bill, Sir William Karlsson, does for the Vegas Golden Knights, what he means to this team? He hasn't played a lot this year due to, in fact, till the playoffs at all because of an injury. Just six games in the playoffs so far, has three assists in that time. But you see the movement of that line along with Marner and Howden, how well he manages the middle of the ice right there. He and Marner did an interchange. They worked the puck well. He's an instrumental part of this team's success if they're going to have some in this series, Johnny.
0: When he first came into the lineup game one in the second round against Anaheim, he was centering the third line. John Tortorella immediately put him up on that second line, and I think it was a game changer where Vegas is concerned playing with Howden, who's having a great playoff, and Marner, who was playing center before that. And the Golden Knights have found a lot of offense since Karlsson missed 68 games in the regular season due to a lower body injury and did not play in the first round against Utah.
1: He's got offside call there.
0: Offside against Colorado.
1: Karlsson has such high hockey IQ that he can play with Mitch Marner, and Howden becomes the energy. He becomes that straight line speed guy out there.
0: And at 33 years of age, he's still fast. 5:59 left in the first period. No score between Vegas and Colorado. 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We'll be back after these local messages.
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0: 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Just a shade under 6 minutes to go in the opening period at Ball Arena. A full house. Game 1 of the Western Conference Final. Game 2 will be here on Friday night before the series shifts back to Sin City for Sunday and Tuesday games 3 and 4. Golden Knights win the faceoff in the neutral zone. Kolesar takes a bump as he tries to catch up with the pass up the right boards into the Vegas zone. He and Ashan continue to come together. The tail of the tape goes Kolesar's way as the two of them still dig for the puck directly behind the Colorado net. Dug loose by Cole Smith, who rims it around the boards. First to it is Jack Drury, but he can't get it out. Smith keeps it in, walks to the high slot. Cole Smith with a shot that sails over top of the net. He gets it back on the far boards, intercepting the clear by Brent Burns. Dowd gloves it down for Coughlin at the line. His shot purposely goes wide as he didn't have a shooting lane. Good job coming out to take that away by Lekkonen, who slaps it ahead. And speed for Logan O'Connor the other way. He hit the goal post. He went back against

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7: After 20 minutes of play, the Vegas Golden Knights and the Colorado Avalanche are scoreless in Game 1 of the Western Conference Final. Welcome inside the Sportsnet downtown studios, Azam Alinanji, along with you on this intermission number one. And from that period, it was pretty even between these two clubs. Both had opportunities on the power play, both 5-on-5. It's kind of what you expected in a first game of this series, or this type of series, especially with the way the regular season went for these two clubs. Colorado winning the regular season by a 2-0 record. Pardon me. And this is what happens when, you know, you have no Cale Makar. You know your team is finding out how they're going to play without their best defenseman. And for the Vegas Golden Knights, they're trying to see how they're going to battle their team opponent tonight without Cale Makar, and they don't have their captain either, which does put them in the wrinkle of how they're going to play without Mark Stone. Yes, have Vegas played without Mark Stone much more often and frequently? Yeah, 100%, and they kind of understand how they need to play, but that doesn't mean that they're not planning something different with the way things go, to know how the Colorado Avalanche are. It's a much different beast battling the Colorado Avalanche than going against the Anaheim Ducks or going against the Utah Mammoth. It is a much different type of team because of the depth, because of the juggernaut that Colorado has. Both goaltenders were excellent in this one, in this first period of play. Carter Hart and Scott Wedgwood had to make their statements known. For the starters, it was Scott Wedgwood, who obviously was pulled in the Minnesota series, kind of had to sit on the bench for a little bit before ultimately taking the crease back in Game 5 against the Minnesota Wild that helped them come back and win that game. And in this one, to start the game, he had to weather the storm. He got the couple of saves, started feeling good about them. The confidence that we saw from Scott Wedgwood was very good. The body language for both him and Carter Hart, very good. They were square to the shot, not deep in their net. They were reactive, rebounds in the corner, no big rebounds that they

0: let out, and that really kind of set the tone for Scott Wedgwood. On the opposite side, Carter Hart more busy in the back half of that first period, especially with Colorado getting a late power play and two great chances on that power play that Carter Hart absolutely came up huge for his team. The last one in particular was on Nazem Kadri, and it was a beauty of a save. I want to play it again for you here because that save could have changed the momentum of this game, and that save really allowed Vegas to come out of that first period scoreless.
1: Landeskog off the clear will carry back in up the left side, slips Rasmus Anderson, feeds it back out high. Patient with it, Taves now gives it to McKinnon. Rim of the left wing circle, back to Taves. He thinks better of the one-timer. 3 seconds left in the period. He throws it down low, and moving to his left, Carter Hart with a wonderful save on Nazem Kadri. And then Kadri spilled behind the net as the period comes to a close after the spectacular save by Carter Hart.
0: Spectacular indeed. He moves from his right to his left, gets the glove up on Nazem Kadri and absolutely robs him. That could have been a difference maker and could have been 1-0 Colorado going into the 20 minutes of going into the first intermission, I should say. But that changed the complexity of what Vegas was feeling heading into the intermission. A great play by Carter Hart and a great boost of confidence for the Vegas Knights goaltender. Let's get to some stats from the first period and obviously get to the scoring summary. No scoring in that first period of play. Shots were 10 apiece. Vegas got a power play after Brett Burns took a 2-minute hooking penalty on Brandon Saad. Vegas did not capitalize on that. They are 0-for-1. Colorado got a power play at the end of that first period. Ivan Barbashev takes a 2-minute holding penalty on Sam Malinsky. Officially, they're 0-for-1 on the power play, but they will have a 1:09 carried over into the second period. Faceoffs were 52.9% in favor of Colorado, while Vegas won 8 out of the 17 draws for 47.1% of the faceoff share. Hits 17-9 in favor of Colorado. 6 block shots for Vegas, 3 for Colorado, and 3 takeaways for Vegas, 2 for Colorado. And that's the stats following 20 minutes of play. And high danger scoring chances were 4-3 at 5-on-5 for the Colorado Avalanche. 5-3 in all situations. That is a scoring summary and some stats on that first period. When we come back, want to dive in a little bit more on to how the Colorado Avalanche are taking this game one. We'll hear from head coach Jared Bednar to see his thoughts and how they're going to tackle without Kael McCarr in game one. We saw 20 minutes of that. Let's dive more into the head coach's mind process heading into the Western Conference Final. Plus, we'll look at the out-of-town scoreboard. That's all coming up around the corner here on your first intermission. You're listening to it right here on your home of the 2026 Stanley Cup playoffs. 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
2: Welcome back to your first intermission here on the Sportsnet Radio Network. Azam Alinanji along with you. It is 0-0 in Game 1 between the Vegas Golden Knights and the Colorado Avalanche. Let's hear from head coach Jared Bednar as he spoke to the media earlier before Game 1 to talk about his team's mindset heading into Game 1 and an update on how he sees Cale Makar's injury and its impact to the series.
3: Hey, Jared, first of all, is Cale Makar playing tonight?
4: He's not.
3: Second of all, well, I guess follow-up on that is, is this going to be something that affects him all series? Do you expect him back anytime soon?
4: Yeah, I expect him back. I think he's doing a lot better. He's on the ice again this morning, feeling pretty good, so I got him as day-to-day.
3: I wanted to ask about this. This might be the last time you guys are on the ice this entire series with the early starts and the every other day staying with Vegas. Does that matter this time of year if you can't get any practice time in?
4: No. Our guys like it, actually. I think it's just you get what you need, you know, and we've kind of been in that mode for quite a while. Lots of optionals. Sometimes it's double optionals, like an optional on the off day, optional on the morning skate. Some guys will choose to go out and skate the day before. Some guys the day of. Some guys don't go at all, and some guys go twice. So it's just kind of personal preference. I think most of the work is done individuals. Get yourself ready, rested, recovered to get ready to play, and then the video sessions that you're going over, stuff that can be important for the game.
5: Other questions? Anything else? Standing on the right.
4: Almost had an easy day.
5: Oh, that was close.
6: Jared, we were just talking to Parker Kelly just about, you know, kind of night before anticipation and new series and how, you know, the anxiety and excitement is kind of up. Just, I guess, what was last night like for you getting ready for this game?
4: Yeah, it's the same. I mean, for me, it's more to bed early because it's been a grind, you know, getting ready for all the meetings. Like the heaviest workload you're going to have as a coach, I said this morning on the radio, is kind of that last week getting ready for training camp. So you have all your messaging, all your video, all said, it doesn't matter how much you work on it over the summer, it's still like sort of an anxious time. And then it's preparing for these series because you're going through a lot, you know, like you're regular season, you're getting ready for one game, reviewing one, getting ready for another one. You're looking at their last handful of games and maybe your last game against them. And then like now getting ready for a team like Vegas, it's a deep dive into everything and pulling all that information. So there's a lot of work from the coaching staff to get ready for this, to give our team the pertinent information. And then now it's time to go and perform. So for me, last couple of days, there's no like sort of anxiety or the excitement's starting to kick in today because we're here. But besides that, it's a lot of work and a lot of sleep.
5: Left side, second row.
7: Will Lehkonen make his return to the lineup tonight?
4: Yes. Yeah, everyone's healthy except for Cale.
7: What does his return bring to your group?
4: Well, a lot. I mean, he touches every aspect of our game. 5-on-5, power play, penalty kill. He's a big-time playoff performer. He's a great two-way player. So just helps us slot all of our lines where we need him in order to play a team like Vegas.
5: Left side, third row.
8: Is Alex Gagne going to play in place of Cale Makar tonight?
4: No.
5: Right side, third row.
9: I'm going to follow up. Will you reveal who is going to play for Cale?
4: Yeah, Jack Eichon.
9: Thank you.
2: That was head coach of the Colorado Avalanche, Jared Bednar, speaking to the media in the pregame skate. And a lot of information to dive in there on how his team is handling going against the Vegas Golden Knights, how they're attacking with the loss of Cale Makar in Game 1. We'll see how that adjustment goes as Period 2 is set to begin in just a few minutes and how they now have 20 minutes

0: of book to digest and make those in-game adjustments to get the opening goal in period number two. Before we get you back to Ball Arena in Denver, let's take a look at the out-of-town scoreboard. Game one in the Eastern Conference Final goes on Thursday as the Montreal Canadiens look to snap the Carolina Hurricanes 8-0 record to start this postseason in game one on the road. And take it from Lenovo Center. That one, puck drop just after 6 p.m. Mountain Standard Time. To the Diamond, where the Jays are currently warming up again after the game against the Yankees was in a rain delay. First pitch is supposed to be set for here in about 10 minutes time as the Jays look to get one back in this four-game set. To the NBA, where the Spurs and the Oakland City Thunder are tied at 31 apiece with just over 11 and a half minutes to go in game two of that best of seven series, with San Antonio looking to take two straight victories on the road. And finally, in the PWHL, the Montreal Victor look to take their first cup in the PWHL. Currently, they have a 1-0 lead. Abby Rock has the only goal in this one, her third of the postseason. We are in the third period with just over 6 minutes to go. That one also going to be a tight one, with Ottawa looking to force a winner-take-all game five. That is the out-of-town scoreboard, and that'll wrap us up for the first intermission here on the Sportsnet Radio Network. Let's head back to Ball Arena for period number two, as the Vegas Golden Knights and the Colorado Avalanche are scoreless, but Colorado will have a minute and 9 seconds of power play time to start the second period. Let's head back to Ball Arena right now for period number two.
1: We'll begin the second period out there with Landeskog and McKinnon. Taves and Natchez is the number one power play unit for Jared Bednar to begin the period with fresh ice. Bednar coaching his 98th Stanley Cup playoff game here tonight. Faceoff win for Vegas, and it's Shea Theodore who will wire it around the boards deep into the Colorado zone. Taves under pressure there from William Karlsson. And McKinnon will skate behind the net to try to buy a little time. Let's go Avalanche chant begins here at Ball Arena. And up the right side, here comes Natchez. Cuts to the middle, little drop passes. He crisscrosses with Kadri, knocked off his stick by McNabb.
2: Really good close by McNabb right away, not allowing him to get set with the puck.
1: Natchez carries right back in, gets it to McKinnon, cross ice, drop pass to Landeskog, and he'll feed the line. Taves gives it to McKinnon, who comes right into the middle, and got a little quick shot away, handled by Hart, didn't cover the rebound, and Colorado keeps it alive on the near boards. Kadri swings it down low, it's bounced to the point, kept in again by Taves. Quick puck movement to the right wing half wall, it's McKinnon, never a bad idea to give him the puck. Back to the line now for Taves. He'll move to the middle. McKinnon from the right circle, that shot, and it hit Carter Hart in the mask. And the rebound cleared away by McNabb, the length of the ice.
2: What a release by McKinnon. He gets it atop of the right faceoff circle and turns in one motion. And wrister, no slap, just a wrister.
1: Penalty is over. Barbashev out of the box. Both teams 0 for 1 on the power play, and we remain scoreless. Avs re-enter the Vegas zone, but puck taken away by Marner, only to lose it to Nelson, who fires it to the right corner boards, and the Avs are right back into the night zone. Up the boards, right point, long shot from Brent Burns, punched away by the blocker of Carter Hart. For the far boards, recovered by Nelson, he'll go rink wide again, and Burns right in between the circles for Lekkonen, and that handcuffed him, went off his stick. Golden Knights lob it the other way. Brett Howden, he's been quiet in this game, unable to catch up with it back in the Colorado zone. What a postseason for Brett Howden. 12 goals in the regular season. He's already got 8 here in the postseason. Knights re-enter the Colorado zone. Nelson to the left corner for the Avs, trying to pick up a loose puck. Battle to the line, kept in by Dylan Coghlan. His long shot blocked by Brent Burns. Recovered by the Avs and cleared to center, but out of the reach of Nick Waugh. Kolasar starts back for the Knights in a quick transition. Across the line, it's Nick Dowd. He'll pull the trigger on a shot that comes back to him. Never got through, and he couldn't get the rebound through either. Burns lost his stick, goes back to get it, and Colorado possesses the puck. Brent Burns has played over 900 consecutive games and played just shy of 1,600 regular season games. It takes a lot to get him out of a game. In fact,

0: Dylan Coghlan had a career-high 3 goals with the Vegas Golden Knights. He played in only 3 regular season games this year for the Golden Knights. He's already played more games in the postseason than he did in the regular season. And he has the game's only goal here in game 1. McKinnon, high in the Vegas zone, sends one towards the net. It gets tipped in behind the net as Colorado feverishly looking for the equalizer. Landeskog trying to center for Nate, just got a stick on it, but sent it wide in behind the net. And the Knights able to clear as Kolesar taps it ahead at center ice, spinning with it. Barbashev can't get it deep, but he'll change anyway. Landeskog carries right back in and dishes as he enters the Vegas zone. Kulak coming late with a long one-timer, and that's snapped off by the catching glove of Carter Hart.
1: That was a good read by Carter Hart. Now, and also good boxing out from his team in front of him there. Kulak, who has been very important to this team since coming over and the trade from Pittsburgh early this year. By the way, he's played on 3 teams this season, too.
0: First player in league history to play 25 games for 3 different teams in the same season.
1: Amazing, huh?
0: That's unbelievable.
1: He doesn't get paid extra for that extra game, does he?
0: I don't think so. He needs a new agent, doesn't he?
1: Yeah. What a good guy. We've had the chance to watch him the last couple of years, and he was instrumental to Edmonton's success.
0: Off the faceoff win, snapshot by Burns as he tried to move it to the middle. Skipped just wide of the Vegas net. Colorado energized by their sudden deficit here as Kadri tries to feed Nichushkin. And again, Burns from the line with a long wrist shot that got through. Hart makes the save. And now
1: there's
0: going to
1: be a penalty.
0: And we got a penalty coming up as Rasmus Anderson is in distress.
1: He got punched in the face
0: in front of the Vegas net.
1: Yeah, there was a battle. And
2: he's got a minor for a rough.
0: I believe it's Logan O'Connor. Ross Colton.
1: Yeah, Ross Colton, 20. He gets the elbow arm up, and he catches Anderson right in the face as they were battling for position in front of the net. So Vegas, when we come back, will be on a power play.
0: 5:44 to go here in the second period. 1-0 Vegas has the lead. You're listening to Game 1 of the Western Conference Final on Sports USA. 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
0: What you need.
1: Ross Colton.
0: Second power play of the game forthcoming, Billy, for Vegas.
1: Yeah, your part is Ross Colton. He was in a battle both with Hanifin and then Anderson. Anderson came back to the middle ice front of the net. Colton turns, and he catches him with his top hand. Got him more in the kind of the jaw area. I don't know so much it was a punch as it was he turned his hand into him. But the official saw Anderson go down. Wes McCauley made the call.
0: And with Vegas enjoying a 1-0 lead here, inside 6 minutes to go in the second period, what an opportunity for the road club here. If they could convert on the power play, the potential to take a 2-goal lead to the locker room after 40 minutes of play on the road is there. Eichel beaten on the draw, and Colorado clears off the glass and out of play.
1: By the way, Ross Colton was

0: And McKinnon, it goes to the left point as the period comes to a close. So it got a little hairy for Vegas there at the end, but they will get the 2-0 lead to the locker room after two periods of play and when the third period begins. A minute 25 of power play time remains for Colorado. That's going to be critical for the Avs.
1: It's going to be critical for Vegas as well, I think, here.
2: What a second period overall, though, for Vegas. They stuck to their system. They didn't overdo things. They had patience to their game, and they end up getting two huge goals.
0: We're through 40 minutes of play, and our score after two in game one, the Vegas Golden Knights 2 and the Colorado Avalanche 0. Coming up next, Rob Brender will have our intermission report. You're listening to game one of the Western Conference Final on Sports USA.
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11: After 40 minutes of play, the Vegas Golden Knights lead the Colorado Avalanche in Game 1 of the Western Conference Finals by a score of 2-0. Welcome back inside the Sportsnet downtown studios. I am Azam Alinanji along with you. And Vegas taking advantage of that middle frame where they were opportunistic. They had opportunities that came their way. They got some good saves by Carter Hart. And they're able to capitalize and have really silenced this crowd at Ball Arena with the two goals in that middle period. This is kind of how the question was for Vegas. Can they get the goaltending and can they take advantage of opportunities that Colorado gives them? And

0: in that middle period, it was answered. Yes, they got the goaltending. Carter Hart continues to be this one of the biggest stories in this game and has really emerged himself in this game and solidified the questions that may have floated around Vegas' goaltending. He's been excellent through 40 minutes so far, stopping all 25 shots that he has faced. And then on the opposite end, the depth for the Vegas Golden Knights. They don't have their captain, Mark Stone. They're going to need depth scoring. They're going to need everyone to pitch in, and that's where they get Dylan Coughlin, who gets his first career playoff goal, has now played in more playoff games this season than he did in the regular season, and that's a big thing for this Vegas Golden Knights team. That's what they needed. They needed to ensure that they're able to get depth from up and down their lineup because of the hole that is left by Mark Stone, and with more attention going to go on Marner and Hurdle and Eichel and Anderson and Hanifin. You know the big names are going to get all the marquee matchups because of the skill set that they bring in. They're able to capitalize on that and then on an opportunity on a penalty, which was definitely avoidable and was a unnecessary penalty. They capitalize on that as well, and Mitch Marner continues to doing what he's been doing this postseason, leading the NHL in points in the postseason. A great move to find Pavel Dorofeev, who now hits double digits in the postseason with his 10th of the postseason, and make no mistake on Scott beating Scott Wedgwood on the short side. Wedgwood not as good as he was in period number one. You know, the Dorofeev goal, that's a tough shot to save, but the Coughlin goal, definitely that one he wants to have back, especially with the way that beat him. Not something that you can put on him, but something that this team is going to need to work on. And, you know, it is an only 2-0 game. It's the worst lead in hockey, and Colorado is going to need that next goal, especially with a minute 24 of power play time to carry over. They didn't execute in the first time they had a power play carryover from the intermission. Let's see if they can learn from those mistakes and get into a spot where it's an only in one goal game. And you know, Colorado's not new to this. Back in the first round, much different story. They only trailed for 3 minutes and 21 seconds, but then in round two against the Wild, they trailed for 120 minutes and 23 seconds. That is 39.6% of the time on ice that the Colorado Avalanche trailed in that series. And this is something not new. And now we're through 40 minutes of play. They've now trailed for roughly about 12 minutes and 29 seconds, roughly, give or take. Quick math, definitely not my strong suit here in this period, but that's essentially how long they've trailed for in this game, and they're going to definitely need to get the next one or build momentum to get the next one, because right now it's only Nathan MacKinnon who is kind of going for this team. They're going to need everyone to pull up their socks here if they're looking to not go down 1-0 in this series. Let's get to the scoring summary of this period. No scoring in the first period as both teams had their opportunities, but the goaltenders were perfect. We go to period number two, where, as we mentioned, the Vegas Golden Knights would open the scoring just past the 12-minute mark.
1: Nice indirect pass off the boards up the right side, and Colton snaps it across. Hart comes out to deny, is coming in to the right of the netminder and trying to go short side with that one was Nelson, who stumbles after he can't get to the rebound, and back the other way, the Knights, and here's Coughlin right down the slot. He scores. Dylan Coughlin, the most unlikely of goal scorers, has given Vegas a 1-0 lead.
0: Indeed, Dylan Coughlin's first of the postseason from Brandon Saad and Colton Sissons at 12:29 gives Vegas the 1-0 lead. A great play by Coughlin to just come up the ice, find the empty space, and go through the wickets of Scott Wedgwood and makes it a 1-0 Vegas lead. Then an ill-advised penalty taken by Ross Colton for roughing against Rasmus Anderson, and that puts Vegas on the power play, and they would strike on their second opportunity.
1: So 40 seconds now gone in the power play as Eichel takes the stretch pass from Theodore. A little pass into the middle. Marner with speed cuts against the grain through the slot, hooks it back, and a point blank opportunity. They score.

0: four.
1: That was all Mitch Marner. And it's Dorofeev to make it 2-0, his 10th of the postseason.
2: Brett Burns just too much focused on Mitch Marner, and that leaves Pavel Dorofeev wide open. He goes short side for his 10th of the postseason on the power play. Marner and Hurdle get the assist at 15:02, and that's where we stand following 40 minutes of play. Shots on goal in that second period were 15-10 in favor of Colorado. Colorado has a 25-20 edge through 40 minutes of play. Power play opportunities. Vegas 1-for-2 on the power play on the night, while Colorado officially 0-for-2, but they will have a minute 24 seconds carried over into period number 3. High danger scoring chances at all situations favored they were tied as that one just reloaded. Pardon me. 3-3, your high junior scoring chances for both teams in that second period. That is your scoring summary. And around the corner, we're going to check in on the Eastern Conference Finals as Montreal and Carolina kick off their series in round 3 tomorrow from Lenovo Center. We'll get a little bit of thoughts from the Montreal Canadiens as they look to come in and take one on the road in game 1 of the Eastern Conference Final. Also break the perfect record so far that Carolina has in this postseason. That's around the corner. 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
2: Welcome back to your second intermission here on the Sportsnet Radio Network, with the Vegas Golden Knights have a 2-0 lead over the Colorado Avalanche in game 1 of the Western Conference Finals. The Eastern Conference Finals gets set to go tomorrow from Lenovo Center in Raleigh as Montreal looks to snap the perfect 8-0 record for the Carolina Hurricanes in game 1 and get a big advantage taking game 1 on the road. Let's hear from Nick Suzuki and Cole Caulfield as they spoke a little bit in Raleigh earlier today to get them set for game 1 against the Carolina Hurricanes. Let's check in with Nick Suzuki and Cole Caulfield.
10: Questions for either one of you. We watched you guys play enough to know that you like to possess the puck, even in your own zone where you try to execute line changes and stuff like that. Just when you look at the last series and when you were under pressure, reversing the puck,

0: in your own zone and how much more pressure this team tends to bring. Just how do you balance that desire to stay in possession with understanding that you could be starting their offense by reversing in your own zone?
1: Yeah, I think that's definitely a good point. You know, we're possession team, first and foremost. You know, we like to have the puck, play with our control, and I think for them, you know, they bring a ton of pressure every single place on the ice, and you have to be ready to make plays at any point. And you know, it's, you know, you can't just try to make plays for the sake of making plays, and you know, if you got to put it out in the neutral zone, live to fight another day, and that's fine. I think we can do that, and it's definitely going to be needed in this series, and you just got to be smart with how you're managing the puck everywhere.
2: Cole, I'll ask you this. There's so much talk in the playoffs about the mental grind and being able to bounce back and come back, and you guys have clearly done that. What do you learn from doing what you did from round one to round two, now to take that round two to round three? Like, what did you learn from one seven-game series to the next seven-game series to now picking up a new series here?
3: Yeah, I'd say a lot. I think, obviously, there's a bunch of lessons learned in round one against kind of a veteran team, and then taking that into round two where, you know, you just try not to lose two in a row, and that's kind of what our mindset was, I guess, is, you know, obviously you want to be ahead, but, you know, you lose two in a row in a series like that, it's tough to come back. So I thought we got better as it went on. Obviously, there's times in games where, you know, you got to stay mentally focused, and I thought we did that, had failure to learn through that and bounce forward, you know, game by game. So obviously it's a big test going forward. This team's been waiting for us for a reason, and it's going to be a big challenge.
4: That is Nick Suzuki and Cole Caulfield. Just a little bit of their pre-scrum there, their thoughts before game one tomorrow from Lenovo Center. Puck drop just after 6 p.m., which we'll have for you here

0: on the Sportsnet Radio Network. Before we get you back to Ball Arena for period number three, a quick look at the out-of-town scoreboard. The Jays and the Yankees are finally underway. In the bottom of the fourth, the Blue Jays and Yankees are scoreless. Treya Savage has gone 3 1/3 innings, gave up one hit, and has struck out four batters to this point. Finally, in the PWHL, the Walter Cup has been given. It goes in favor of the Montreal Victor. Abby Rock's got two goals as she helps lead her team to a 4-0 victory as they take their first Walter Cup. And Renee Desbiens, with 23 save shutout, puts forth her best effort in the postseason, and now they are named champions. Marie-Philippe Poulin was named MVP for the postseason. That'll wrap us up for intermission number two and for the out-of-town scoreboard. It's time to head back to Ball Arena for period number three. The Vegas Golden Knights have a 2-0 lead over Colorado in game one. The Avalanche will have a minute 24 of power play time to start the period. This is a big pivotal third period. Let's head out to Ball Arena right now as Colorado looks to make a comeback, trailing 2-0 to the Vegas Golden Knights.
1: Carter Hart's only had to make usually one and done, as Goldie pointed out there. This is a Vegas team that's their style.
2: Especially, you know, Bruce Cassidy, the one who implemented that style when he came in, really right. Came in. And it's something that, well, Bruce learned in the Boston Bruins organization under Claude Julien, where the defensemen protect certain plays or certain areas. They allow the goaltender to see shots from certain spots. Their sticks and bodies are in excellent spots to control the second play or the second opportunity. They're still doing it under John Tortorella.
1: Third period underway. Colorado begins with a minute 25 of power play time, and as they enter the zone, Natchez from behind the net rims it around. Right point, Taves goes across off the left wing half wall. MacKinnon drives towards the net, then backs out. Top of the circle, now to the dot, down low. Will trade places with Natchez. Two right-hand shots, both at 100 points or more this season. Natchez trying to get it through the slot, redirected high in the air towards the net by Landeskog and punched away. Kepto on the far boards by the Avs into the middle of the ice. Taves rips it wide, set up on a one-timer by Natchez. Quick puck movement, and Landeskog comes off the right boards. His pass gets away down low as he didn't connect to the corner. It's dug out, and MacKinnon reaching, can't get to it. It's swatted away by William Karlsson. It'll go all the way down.
2: But a great look. They get the puck onto the stick of Taves. The defenseman comes in, and he just misses the net. Shoots it upstairs, ticketed for the top corner glove side.
1: 15 seconds left in the power play as Nelson brings it in up the left boards. Draws some attention, loses the puck. Hanifin and Rasmus Anderson eat the puck along the kick plate in the left corner. Dug out by the Avs to the line. It's Malinsky. Walks it across, gives it to Natchez. Curls off the board, circles back again to Malinsky. Middle of the ice, his shot is blocked out of the zone. And as Hutton comes out of the box, it comes right to him, creating a two-on-one. Hutton takes the shot. Blocker save, Wedgwood. Rebound converted. It's Brett Howden, and it's 3-0 Vegas.
2: Wow.
1: Hutton chose to take the shot on the two-on-one, the sure thing, as Malinsky took away the passing lane, but the carom off of Wedgwood came right to Howden at the far post.
2: Let's go back, though, to the blocked shot. Another blocked shot by Howden. This is the start of the play. He ends up getting in Malinsky's way in the center point area. The puck caroms, I mean, perfectly. You couldn't place it there anymore. Perfectly coming out of the penalty box was Hutton. Hutton gets it then in stride. He's a lefty coming down the right side. The puck is to the interior. Because Malinsky does take away the pass, he does have to shoot it. It's a shot with purpose, though. And Johnny, the puck goes off of the glove of Howden, who knocks it down. And somehow, though, before the puck crosses the goal line, he is able to slap it into the net. Otherwise, if he doesn't touch it, even
1: right,
2: though
1: it would not count.
2: What a play. Hutton getting the puck out in stride, but then even better hand-eye coordination for Howden, picking it up off the rebound and putting it into the net.
1: His fourth goal in the last five games is his ninth of the playoffs. The fans were watching the replay on the big board above center ice, and they weren't sure he got to it before the red line, but it is indeed a good goal for Brett Howden, who just continues his magical run in these Stanley Cup playoffs. For Ben Hutton, his first ever Stanley Cup point in his 10th ever Stanley Cup playoff game.

0: Reflected, and it'll sail into the netting above the high glass. And we are down to 9:47 to go in Game 1 at Ball Arena. Vegas 3, Colorado 1. 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
0: Just under 10 minutes to go in Game 1 of the Western Conference Final from Ball Arena in Denver. Vegas 3, Colorado 1. Golden Knights scoring a goal just on the heels of a penalty kill to begin the third period. They have a power play goal of their own. Two in the second, one in the third. Colorado's goal has come here in the third. And Vegas with a two-goal cushion for the moment. Off the faceoff, puck comes to center ice. And it's hoisted right back in on goal. Slow-rolling puck is going to force Wedgwood to cover up.
5: With an offensive zone faceoff, John Tortorella elected to start the offensive zone shift with a guy like Brandon Saad out there, who he remains on the ice. He's only played 6 minutes or so in this game, but he's also got Sissons out there. This is where you can manage minutes because you still have half a period to go. Hurdle becomes the center out there. Or Hurdle is the center out there, who I think has had a nice game, Johnny, in the way he's played. You know, we talking off the air too about how big of a man Hurdle is. I don't think people realize, you know, he's 6'3", plays strong, skates beautifully. Not scoring as much, but as you said earlier in the game, starting to put up points now in the last couple of games.
0: John Tortorella before the game about it. He thinks he's more effective in the middle around the wing. Sounded to me like the coach thinks it's easier for him to be offensive on the wing, but he has an assist in this game playing in the middle again here tonight. And his offense in this postseason has been jump-started by his move into the middle.
5: Yeah, I'd agree. I think he's more valuable in the middle for them, too, with his size and his strength in that area.
0: Golden Knights win the draw. They cycle the puck in the offensive zone, and this is just what John Tortorella would love to see them do, spend time in the offensive zone. Finally, Colorado gets possession, and it's Nick Waugh, the former Golden Knight, who will carry it up the left boards and into the Vegas zone, chips it deep. It comes back to the line. Kulak slides it across. Taves with a shot, looking for a tip, went right through the top of the goal crease. Hurdle collects it, and prudent play, just lobs it through the middle of the ice to center. Taves gloves it down. Back for Logan O'Connor, trying to cut across the top of the slot as he gains the Vegas zone, and he runs into a lot of resistance. Trying to dig it away from him there was Colton Sissons, ends up in the corner. And a bouncing puck to the line, to one knee. Taves keeps it in. His wrist shot went off of Sissons, and Barbashev finds it.
5: Layers.
0: And skates it to the red line and chips it deep, and he'll chase after it as he gets spun around by Malinsky.
5: I think the Colorado would almost behoove them to put pucks wide, use the change point, the rim game, change the point of attack. They keep trying to push it through the middle of the ice. It's too hard getting it through.
0: Meantime, clock down to 8:05 to go as Eichel's backhand pass through the middle, intercepted by Landeskog, but he couldn't keep it in the Vegas zone. So a regroup forced as Burns retreats through center. His quick up deflected by Lekkonen at the line.

0: for the last shift of the game. Five shots on goal, which is nice, but he had seven blocks in the game. He was out there in all the important times, including 2:18 shorthanded, a minute 33 on the power play as well. But I thought, as defenders go, Shea Theodore, very noticeable in this one.
1: Yeah, Theodore is a guy who probably doesn't get as much credit for the defensive side of his game. Came into tonight's action second in the Stanley Cup playoffs in block shots, and I have a feeling he might be sitting atop that list after that performance that you just talked about. Vegas wins game one, 4-2 over the Colorado Avalanche. 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
2: And with that, the Vegas Golden Knights secure game one by a final score of 4-2 and now lead this series 1-0. Colorado will look to bounce back and go for a split in the first two games of the series on Friday. Puck drop just after 6 p.m. Mountain Time. 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
13: Aaron Fox here, and to still be in this thing and have a chance to win down the stretch is huge. And then if they didn't turn the ball
14: ability? Over. I thought you said inability, given the zone and how much you've been yelling over the last half hour about McLaughlin being on the
13: ball. That's tough, but the fact that they've put themselves in this spot, they're only down five with a minute left, and like, to your point, like, that's the thing, yeah, that I've been complaining about. I don't know why the hell they're playing this McLaughlin kid. He's the singular reason why they're going zone. If Stephon Castle is on the floor, and SGA is on the floor, you don't need to blitz, you don't need to double team.

because Castle is an able enough defender to be able to stop him on his own. So those are my couple biggest takeaways. But I just like both. This is just good hoop. Anybody that is like a fan of basketball, like the way that these two teams defend, and I'm saying that, and both of them I think are shooting over 50%, but it's

0: out of this is a quarterback driven league, and like when I'm stacking Rodgers up against Josh Allen, up against Lamar Jackson, Burrow.
1: Okay, hold one sec. I just misheard you. You were talking about the division a short while ago. I thought you were saying by far the worst quarterback play in that division.
0: No.
1: Cleveland's still in that division.
0: Well, I'll tell you this. Wouldn't surprise me at all if Cleveland gets better quarterback play this year from their guys, whatever combination of dudes it is. Wouldn't surprise me if that room outplayed Pittsburgh's room.
1: That would surprise me just because you're going to get Broderick Jones back on the O-line. You drafted O-line in the first round. You brought in Rico Dowdle to go along with your stable of backs. You brought in Bernard and you bring in Pittman as well to go with Metcalf. This offense, and then Rodgers just going into year two in an offense he's familiar with. I just don't see any
0: familiar. But this is my thing, and I hit on this the other night. Familiarity, it doesn't always breed greatness. That's been Aaron's problem here, is wanting the familiarity too much. And as the NFL has continued to evolve, you got to be able to create chunk plays in this league. And when you're dead last in the National Football League in yards per attempt, it limits you as an offense. It does. You got to be able to create big plays. All the best teams in this league, all the best offenses in this league, create big plays. And I think Pittsburgh, with Rodgers at quarterback, they're limited in their ability to do that, man. And I like what they have. Like, their infrastructure in Pittsburgh and then the infrastructure in Cleveland, both tailor-made for quarterback success, I would say. I just think Aaron, at this point, physically, like, are we sure he's going to be able to hold up? Are we sure? Last year, in that Texans game, and the pressure's coming off the edge, it's coming from up the middle, he puts so much stress on your offensive line because of his inability to create. So, I don't know. It's gonna be fascinating. It's all going to be on their offensive line. I think he's going to be a supporting piece to whatever they have going on.
1: 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That is Lynnell Willingham. I'm Josh Graham. And it is a wrap in Game 2 of the Western Conference Finals. We get first dibs on reacting to it, and so do you at 310-840-4910. We'll tell you what happened and what you should think about it next on Westwood One Sports Night.
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14: This is Westwood One Sports Night. Here's Josh Graham and Linnell Willingham.
15: Linnell, it's the beauty of a show like this. We get first dibs to react to the biggest games in sports. We need to talk about it. The Western Conference Finals. Vegas 4, Colorado 2. A shocking, shocking result in the NHL. That's the Western Conference Finals we're supposed to be.
16: Yeah, about sure, right?
15: Right.
16: That's, in Toronto.
15: It is. No, it's in Colorado. That's where it is, in Denver.
16: Oh, I'm saying the Toronto people. I know they're passionate about their hockey. That's all I'm saying.
15: They do love their hockey in Denver. That is low-key a shocking result. Go Carolina Hurricanes on Thursday night. Need them to handle their business. That's kind of nuts. They have a 12-day layoff. Were you familiar with that, by the way? The Canes have not played, Linnell, in 12 days. They swept their first two series. They've just been chilling. Could you imagine that in the NBA? 12 days.
16: It would kill you. You would come out and look like the New York Knicks in the way they did in game one.
15: That is the concern as they face the Montreal Canadiens. Now getting to the Western Conference Finals. Oklahoma City 122. San Antonio 113. Linnell, tonight's game for me was about survival for the Thunder. They could not afford to go down 0-2 in this series, not against a team that beat you already in the regular season, 3 out of 4 with 3 double-digit wins. Also, losing the first two on your home court requires you then to win 4 of the next 5 games with 3.

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19: 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That is a call number, but that's also a text line as well. 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

0: Dobish.
1: It could be something.
0: That's it, man.
1: Dobish. I thought it was, huh?
0: That's what scares me. Yeah. I'm sorry.
1: It's not Dobish. Thank you.
0: You're all over. Dobish. You're all over. Let's go to Josh, who's in Miami. He's all over game two.
1: Josh. Josh has got something for me tonight. I know Josh got something for me tonight. Josh, what's going on, bro?
0: Hold one sec. Before we let Josh go, what am I missing, Linnell? Catch me up.
1: Well, Josh tried to. Josh was simping for Oscar Robertson last night.
0: Josh in Miami, turn down your radio.
1: You got to turn your radio, Josh.
0: Yeah, dude.
2: Okay, can you hear me, guys?
1: Yeah, we got you.
2: All right. No, y'all, somebody cut me off last night before I could finish what I was trying to explain. I go by my GOAT in 10-year decades.
1: Okay.
2: And that's what I was trying to make a point to.
1: So you were saying he was the GOAT of his decade, not...
2: He was the GOAT of his decade.
0: Turn down your radio, Josh.
1: Josh Graham, you sound horrible coming out of Josh in Miami's radio.
0: There you go. Better.
2: All right, can y'all hear me?
1: Yes, we can hear you. I'm sorry that you guys have to hear us, actually.
0: Go.
1: now that I'm hearing how you guys hear us, I am sorry that you guys have to hear. This is hilarious.
2: All right, so
0: Josh,
2: Okay, so what I'm trying to say is like, I can't sit there and listen to anybody defend Harden and put him in the top three for shooting guards. The guy has no defense. And when you don't play in the playoffs and you have no defense, I don't want to hear you in a conversation. Stephon Castle would be doing the same thing to Harden. He'd just be dropping past him and dunking on whoever's under there. That's all I got to say tonight. But I'm going to hang up and listen. Go Nick.
0: Yeah. And now you could turn up your...
1: He just tried to compare James Harden to Steph. I'm telling you, by the end of this series, I feel like I
0: might have caused this by talking about the 9 turnovers, doing a James Harden impression.
1: They're not. It's not. Are you serious? You're going to call it a James Harden impression?
0: If you have 9 turnovers in a playoff game, I think about James Harden.
1: He had 11 in game one. They wouldn't have won without him, though. Like, what he's giving you on the offensive end outside of the turnovers, I would say. When you're playing at that speed and it's a track meet the way that it's been, you're going to turn the ball over.
0: D-Day, is it right to say that, like, I give off the vibe to phone callers that of, like, a principal? Like, getting people straight, turn down your radio and stop saying Shea Butter 4 times in 30 seconds. Getting people straight in line.
1: Some would call it a principle. Some would call it a dictatorship. Whatever floats your boat. I mean, it's more.
0: Well, one's a little
1: more easier. I got you. I'm just yanking your chain, pal. That's all. Let's have some fun tonight.
0: You get detention for that. Getting back to the Aaron Rodgers news.
1: Spank me, Josh.
0: Does he deserve to go out on his own terms? One of us doesn't think so. And that's next to Westwood One Sports Night.
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0: Down two picks, 9 of 15 for a touchdown, 10 of 21 for 117, no touchdown. Dude, I don't know what it is. And I think I'm glad the last caller brought up Art the Second, because I do think the issues with the Steelers go up to the top. Like, all the reports we heard is that Mike Tomlin was super influential in personnel decisions. And I initially was not on board with that. But you look at some of the decisions here post Mike Tomlin. I go as far as even saying, why did you hire Mike McCarthy? Because Aaron told you to? If they hired Mike McCarthy because they knew they were bringing Aaron back, that is ludicrous.
1: Jake, Chase, Chance, and others, we see you. We'll get to you. 310-840-4910 if you want in. What would be your retirement gift for Aaron Rodgers in reacting to this news and to our reaction to it? That's fun, reacting to reactions. Also, as mentioned, we have post-game audio from OKC San Antonio, hopefully getting some injury updates that are going to be very important as the series goes on. All that on the way on Westwood One Sports Night.
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3: 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It is 4-2.
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0: They need to draft and develop one. So, yes, I don't mind them taking swings at the pinata yearly because they don't have a definitive long-term answer because they refuse to play the young guys. They'd rather piss around with Justin Fields, bum ass, and Russell Wilson, and Aaron Rodgers. When are we going to stop being afraid, Pittsburgh? When are we going to stop being afraid? Miss me with winning 9, 8, and 10 games and talking about making the wild card game. This league is about championships. You're the organization that's got the most titles in the damn sport. And we've now lowered our expectations to make the damn wild card game. Are you kidding? If you're a Steelers fan out there sipping for 9, 8, 10, and 7, you should be ashamed of yourself.
1: Well, no, we do need to get to that post-game sound. OKC, San Antonio. We've got, you'll hear from Wimby. You'll hear from Chet Holmgren. You'll hear from SGA, and we'll react to it all next.
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0: word wrong my whole damn life too then. Because I could have sworn.
1: Oh, no. I just think it wasn't used completely wrong. It was the wrong series that I referred to. I referred to the wrong series. Like, I had the right
0: idea.
1: In turn,
0: meaning you used it wrong.
1: Bruce meant well. Like, again, I...
0: No, Bruce
1: I have
0: meant
1: no problem with the note.
0: He tried to teabag.
1: Nah, and he did deserve his there are two updates regarding star point guards in the NBA that you might have missed today that we'll get to in addition to your calls next on Westwood One Sports Night.
2: 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The Broncos want payback. 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And vengeance has never looked better. 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
3: Farabee steps it up the right wing side, shoots and scores. 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

0: signing an extension there at the end of the season. And Brian Windhorst has reported that no matter how this postseason goes, the Cavaliers are signing James Harden to an extension. So I don't know what he's done to deserve that type of, you know, security from Cleveland. I think it's head scratching, but maybe it's like a sign in trade or something. Like, I don't know. Cause like based off of what you've seen from him this postseason, I don't know why Cleveland would be inclined to bring him back.
1: Unless you just look at results and you get the you get to the conference finals and you're Cleveland.
0: Are you guaranteed to get back there next year with this group running it back? Like, but here's the other thing too. Like, if they're able to add Giannis or LeBron, well, I know that's like if a meteor drops out of the sky.
1: Willingham was an all-NBA basketball player.
0: He wouldn't be hosting here today. But no, if that is to happen, if they're able to land a big fish, and it surely feels like Evan Mobley is going to be a trade chip coming up this offseason. If they're able to move off of Evan Mobley to get Giannis, and LeBron comes to team up with him, then maybe bringing James Harden back and having him be the point guard for that group. Maybe that's the scenario. But I just don't see it making sense in any scenario, really, to bring him back.
1: Let's go to Paul, who's in California, 310-840-4910. He says he has not one but two potential Aaron Rodgers gift ideas for his pending retirement. Paul, what are those gift ideas?
2: Everyone, the first gift would be an AARP one-year membership for his traveler leisure, and the second gift would be a case of prune juice.
1: Why prune juice?
0: Why prune juice?
2: Sometimes you swallowed it.
1: Okay. Thank you for the call. Maybe there's prune something juice. I'm missing.
0: What about prune juice? The gifts.
3: It prune juice it makes you take a dump.
0: Yeah. It unclogs you.
1: Oh,
0: yeah.
1: God.
0: Shout out to my grandma Frances. She used to have me drinking prune juice and eating prunes.
1: Is it true what they say?
0: Yeah. I used to have, well, that's probably TMI for the show, but like,
1: yeah,
0: when I was
1: we don't
0: like
1: need
0: a,
1: more on that.
0: When I was like an adolescent, I used to sometimes have problems going potty, and prunes would do the trick.
1: You know what else would do the trick? Winners, bets. Because I have a few to hand out, and one bet I have, Linnell, is going to surprise you.
0: You surprising me?
1: A great deal. Mm-hmm. Plus, weird but true might be especially weird tonight, next on Westwood One Sports Night.
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4: 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Westwood One Sports. 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
13: 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Olé! 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
1: The only Powers I'm familiar with is Austin, and I barely know him.
0: What?
1: No, it's what?
0: What?
1: What?
0: B-Dot. Man, this last hour is going to be reckless. If this last segment's any indicator.
1: What?
0: He'll join us later.
1: What?
0: Prior to getting him, though.
1: What?
0: React to
1: OKC. What? What? What? What?
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0: Another game seven. 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

0: to listen to it again. So it's like maybe a couple tracks that I liked, but overall album, I'm not saying it's a classic album or anything like that. I enjoyed hearing Drake again, but it wasn't a classic album.
1: Okay.
0: No, that I definitely, we need, listen, we need Drake. We need Drake in hip hop. He has to continue dropping albums. So
1: leave it there.
0: Like that is necessary. And the wordplay, it was Drake. Like
1: it was so introspective. It felt like him just, he was,
0: Drake. It was the same Drake.
1: No, he was telling you about like what was going on. Like he addressed everything I wanted him to address.
2: Kendrick, everybody stop talking.
1: I do not like Kendrick Lamar. I don't care what anyone
2: everybody
1: thinks.
2: Everybody stop talking. D-Day just covered his face with his hat. And I just want to know what D-Day was thinking in that moment. If he could tell us,
0: Was he disappointed in me? Is he disappointed?
2: Nope. He just wants us to have this moment. That's what he wants.
0: I got a question.
1: Hopefully he was gonna say, you know what, I felt similar about the Iceman album.
0: I saw a post that said Drake usually, all of his albums are usually about him crying over women that have hurt him. And this album was about the men that have hurt him. And I felt that.
1: Wow. Crying about the men that have hurt him. Sorry that he has reached a point. He has reached a point in his life where he sat back and went, you know what? You know, maybe I need to tighten up and act a little different. I'm about to be 40. You know what I'm saying?
0: But I'm battling with aging.
1: Like listen.
0: Why
1: that talk, bro? Like
0: the first four tracks, I was locked in, Linnell, no cap, and then it just started to fizzle on me. Like, damn, like the Cleveland Cavaliers in the fourth quarter.
1: Oh no, wow.
2: Linnell,
1: 10 seconds.
2: Nope, we got to call this a day.
1: Ran to Atlanta, little birdie.
2: He's so mad.
1: Make him pay.
2: Dot, we love you. Usually this is the time where D-Day tells us what's happening and put it to bed. Instead, Dot is going to tell us what to do, essentially.
0: Yeah, right. All you do is you get real, real close to whatever listening device you're using, and you close your mouth, and you shut up and keep listening.
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0: have a ticket to go somewhere outside of the United
1: States. I would want to go to, like, not Romania. I would not want to go anywhere that is not pot friendly. I'm just saying. It's
0: good to know Amsterdam it is.
2: You want to go south.
1: I want to go like to the UK. I want to go to the UK so I can be with my DJ. I can go on replay and I want to see what she say.
2: You don't need beans for breakfast.
1: Whatever she say, and I think when I wonder what B say and what we say and what he say, me say, D say. I like cheesesteaks. It's my UK rapper accent. That was my Central C impression. Don't really know what is. Trying to figure out what's biz. Westwood One Sports Night and it is over. What is this? Drake told us next.
0: That is true. Snap, snap. This has been Westwood One Sports.
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0: size. He is unbelievably gifted player. He is a dog on a bone type of player. He's not afraid. You're seeing him produce at the World Championships. World Juniors was, you know, him and Stenberg were neck and neck as Sweden's two best players. The numbers he put up in the second half of his SHL season, like, there's a lot of good boxes that he has checked. I love the player. I really love the player. I just don't know if in the Western Conference, you know, would the rest of the NHL love the player.
1: Do you project Bjork as a center at the next level, knowing all the things you just talked about there?
0: Well, I think so. Like, it's the smarts for me and the defensive detail in his game that are going to allow him to play that position. So are you going to get out-muscled by, you know, a Mike McCarron, a Brian Boyle when he played that sort of type of player? You know, that possibility exists for sure. But I also believe a lot in the person, knowing that if that's his only drawback, that's something that he's going to address. So how do you do that? You become bigger, thicker in the lower half. You become strong. You get a little bit nasty with the stick in case people try to take advantage of you. And I think he's a smart enough player to round himself out in that way. And so I think the world of the player. I really do.
1: That's not going to quell the excitement and the buzz around him in this market. I'll tell you that much. A lot of listeners here, Sammy, are really big Viggo Bjork fans and feel like that might be the exact pick the Flames need to make. And I'll say this. I think from a Flame standpoint, one of the things they're evaluating is whether or not they see him as a center iceman. And if they see him as a center, I think he's very much in contention to go there at number six.
0: Yeah, I believe that wholeheartedly as well. Again, for me personally, I think after Malter, he's the next best center available.
1: Okay,
0: I'd have Lawrence third on that group of three.
1: Okay. We're chatting with Sam Cosentino of Sportsnet and Sportsnet.ca. His latest mock draft released last week is available for you at Sportsnet.ca right now, and lots of work and lots of content ahead from Sam as we move towards the NHL draft in less than 6 weeks. It's Flames Talk on a Monday with Pat Steinberg and Logan Gordon. Logo?
2: Sam, just, you know, Pat mentioned you had Lawrence there at that pick for the Flames, talked a little bit about Viggo Bjork. Any other names around that sixth spot that you were debating putting there for the Flames in your mock draft?
0: Well, I think Kitten Veroff is going to be a name that's going to be in play there. I think there's some people up the road that don't maybe think the same way that I do. Carson Carls is a guy that might be in that neighborhood. Daxon Rudolph, one of the three big defensemen who've had sensational years, two of them being right shot guys. So I think all three of those guys are going to be in the conversation. But here's sort of the way I'm going to play it out. And you can pick it in any order you like. I think Reed and Malhotra are gone. I think Stenberg and McKenna are gone. So now how do you look at the next grouping, if you will? Well, it probably starts with Albert Smits, Carson Carls, Daxon Rudolph, Tynan Lawrence, Viggo Bjork. Those would be the five names. So if I'm the Flames, I'm staying in the six hole. Those are probably the five names that I'm targeting. It'd be one of those five, I think, guys.
2: In Calgary, there's a bit of a debate about, you mentioned, you know, a right shot D with Zane Parekh already in the organization. Does that factor into their thinking, you think?
0: Potentially, but I mean, if you get your top four locked down, think about Carolina or Vegas and what they have, you know, two Final Four teams.

0: it with Sam Darnold. Because they got arguably the best supporting cast in football. Does Pittsburgh have that? No. So it's malpractice to be rolling out Aaron Rodgers at 43 years old.
1: Not if you can win. Not if you can win the AFC North and he's the best option available. You winning? There's nothing wrong with winning 11 games in the league. Like, what's the end game?
0: Why
1: he's the best option available.
0: In the NBA, what do we talk about in the NBA? Being stuck in the middle. Why do you want to be stuck at 9-8 and 8-9 if you're the Pittsburgh Steelers? Go find a long-term answer.
1: Yeah, they did. It just wasn't available here. I agree with you. If you want it, great. But you don't have it.
0: No, you go get it. You create your own luck. You go find a guy. Okay. If you obviously, the last 2 years, you've liked two dudes in Will Howard and Drew Aller. The damn coach that you hired likes Will Howard so much that he's given him second team reps to start OTAs.
1: And then he brought one play away. 43-year-old quarterback, waited for him in May, and then drafted Drew Aller in round 3 because they love that guy so much and believe in him so much. So again,
0: the reports you're hearing coming out of Pittsburgh is that they're breaking Drew Aller's mechanics down to the studs. He's going to be a healthy scratch week in and week out. He's not going to play. There's no way you watch Drew Aller at Penn State and think that Drew Aller is going to come in and be a franchise quarterback.
1: I agree with that.
0: Inconsistent as hell.
1: Let's go to Chase in Maryland, 310-840-4910. Chase, your reaction to all of this is?
2: Guys, I can't even believe we're talking about Drew Aller. I'm on board with you there. You could argue that that guy regressed every season at Penn State. Every season. I can't even believe we're having that conversation that people are bringing him up. Look, here's the thing. It's not an ideal situation for Pittsburgh to do this. I'm not arguing that whatsoever. But they are in win-now mode with the team that they have. They got a taste of it last year. You sneak into the playoffs. You barely get in. I'm glad you brought up Sam Darnold because that is exactly the way that this offense needs to model itself with a 43-year-old quarterback. And the thing that we're forgetting, yes, they add the offensive lineman. They have DK Metcalf. They go out and they get Pittman. They got Rico Dowdle. You run the ball with him and Jaylen Warren 30 times a game. Aaron Rodgers should not be throwing the ball any more than 25 times a game. Tops. Allow your quarterback to make quick decisions, throw it out 20 times a game, run that offense through Rico Dowdle and Jaylen Warren. And this team with the defensive additions and the help that they have now, Rodgers maybe gets some luck that reignites with Mike McCarthy. This team might surprise some people. Are they going to win the Super Bowl? No. But this is the best move that they can make right now, because there was not a single quarterback out there. Tua, Kirk Cousins, there's nobody else they could have got for this year. Roll the dice for one more year. Next year in a heavy quarterback class in the draft, then you'd readjust at that point. Thanks for the call, guys.
1: I think I'm with you. Thanks for the call. I agree with all of
0: that. Yahoo! That's how I feel right now.
1: I agree
0: now.
1: With all of that.
0: This thing has got me jacked up. I'm just, this idea, first of all, back to you trying to compare Sam Darnold to Aaron Rodgers.
1: Mm-hmm.
0: Not even close to the level of play that each of the two teams got from their respective guy. Sam Darnold doo-dooed on Aaron Rodgers last year in terms of productivity, pushing the ball down the field, creating explosive plays. This is not the 1950s. You have to be able to create chunk plays offensively.
1: Don't mischaracterize what I said. You said, what's the time that somebody goes for journeyman quarterbacks in order to win in this league? And
0: this journeyman just got a multi-year extension.
1: And they just did it with Geno Smith before Sam Darnold. So that's the way Seattle's done it, and they just won the Super Bowl that way. That's the reason I brought it up. I didn't bring it up as a means to say that Aaron Rodgers is better or on par with Sam Darnold, but they are veteran quarterback, journeyman quarterbacks. That's the reason I brought up Sam Darnold.
0: Teams that have sustained success in this league do not rely on journeyman quarterbacks. It just is what it is. I think anybody that follows football would agree with that. My whole thing is, why waste this year of development for Will Howard? On the job training is how you get better at quarterback. You don't know what you have in a guy until you give him a chance to play. That's the bottom line. The NFL, more than any other sport, man, practice differs so much from a damn game. You can evaluate Will Howard and practice all you want. You got to see him when live bullets are flying, when he's asked to maneuver around the pocket and dodge a pass rush, something that Aaron Rodgers is terrible at this juncture of his career. I'm playing him off the strength of him simply being the better athlete. Our offense has more of an upside, more of an ability to push the ball down the field, more of the abilities to create chunk plays with Will Howard at quarterback more than Aaron Rodgers, just based off of where he's 43, guys. He's 43. This is my thing that I keep going back to. Like, why are we? We know what Aaron Rodgers is at this point. Will Howard is an unknown. It would be organizational malpractice for the Pittsburgh Steelers to go through the 2026 season and not have a definitive answer on what Will Howard is. 110%.
1: That sounds like, to me, the Family Guy bit where Peter is on a game show and it says, like, he just won the boat, but oh, wait. You have the option between the boat and the mystery option, the mystery box. And Peter says, Lois, don't pick the boat because it could be anything in the mystery box, even a boat. Even a boat.
0: I actually know this reference box. For once.
1: Should we go, I'll give you the dealer's choice option, Linnell. Should we go back to the phones or should we play post-game sound? Should we get to the post-game
0: sound?
1: Or do you want more calls?
0: I can't lie, I'm hot to see what Steeler fans think about what we have here. Then.
1: Brandon's in Pittsburgh. Let's hear from Brandon. 310-840-4910. Brandon, you're listening to this, and your reaction is?
3: Gentlemen, can you hear me?
0: We got you,
3: yes,
0: brother. What's going on, man?
3: Yeah. So I as I was listening to this, I actually just pulled up an article from 10 hours ago, and Mike Florio apparently thinks that Howard might be the odd man out. Coming this season, which is kind of baffling. I think Howard is
0: Mike Florio doesn't know his head from his ass.
3: Potential there. Wow. that could be true, but you know,
0: the guy getting second team reps in OTAs is the odd man out. The guy that the head coach won't stop fawning about is the odd man out. Mike Florio needs
1: thought to on the subject.
0: Yeah.
1: Oh, one second now. What's your thought on the subject?
3: Yeah. So,
0: are you okay?
1: Florio's reporting.
3: No, I was just going through the drive-thru. Sorry.
1: What did you order? We got to know.
3: I'm actually door dashing right now. But at McDonald's.
0: Get that money. Okay. Get that money, dog.
1: Get your paper, man. What's your thought on the Rodgers thing before we let you go?
3: I don't mind it. I would like to see him at least maybe win at the playoff game. That'd be a good way for him to go out. And, I think Howard is probably the better future. I don't know why they picked Drowler, but I guess we'll see how that goes. Thanks, guys.
0: Are you in the middle of a tornado?
1: A tornado warning?
0: Where are you at
1: right
0: in
1: now?
0: Pittsburgh? You near Robinson?
3: The fire alarm just started going off.
0: where are you at right
1: get
0: now?
1: Get to that and take care of yourself, Brandon. No, let
0: he's
1: him
0: gone.
1: Be safe.
0: He's gone. No, he's gone. He's gone.
1: He's got to get out of here.
0: You know, Pittsburgh's my second home.
1: My question is, Linnell, if that is the Steelers' destiny, they win a playoff game this year and win 11 games. Like, let's say they win 10 games and win a playoff game. Low end. Like, that's a good year and a great way to end your career if you're Rodgers.
0: And then how do you build off of that? How do you build off of that?
1: Well, you look at the draft.
0: Come on.
1: Deeper quarterback draft.
0: I like to have continuity at the position, man. You have an opportunity in year one
1: Except
0: of a new regime.
1: Except when Aaron Rodgers is coming back.
0: You have the opportunity in year one of a new regime to establish and potentially developing groom, a guy that could be the next great Steelers quarterback. We don't know because he hasn't been given the opportunity.
1: But here's my thing. You keep saying, oh, we don't know. Why don't you listen to what their actions tell you, man? Like, they drafted a quarterback. They brought Aaron Rodgers back. They're waiting for Aaron. In your words, they gave him $10 million more dollars from last year. Do you think they do that if they think Will Howard's awesome? No. So follow their actions. If they think Will Howard's a dude, they don't do any of this. They want it. They would do none of those things.
0: The group, the coach that was in charge of Will Howard last year is not in charge of Will Howard this year. And they are showing you.
1: Drafting a quarterback in round
0: three. They are showing you. Hold on. They are. I don't give a rat's ass about where Drew Aller was drafted. He's getting 14 reps in OTAs, pal. He's an afterthought. He may be on the practice squad if they feel that they can sneak him there. Will Howard is currently, if you're going off of all the evidence and data we have right now, Will Howard's one play away from being the guy. For him to be given that responsibility in year two, Clearly, they believe in him. I don't care about them drafting Drew Aller. They better be trying to draft a quarterback every year. They need to draft and develop one. So, yes, I don't mind them taking swings at the pinata yearly because they don't have a definitive long-term answer because they refuse to play the young guys. They'd rather piss around with Justin Fields, bum ass, and Russell Wilson, and Aaron Rodgers. When are we going to stop being afraid, Pittsburgh? When are we going to stop being afraid? Miss me with winning 9, 8, and 10 games and talking about making the wild card game. This league is about championships. You're the organization that's got the most titles in the damn sport. And we've now lowered our expectations to make the damn wild card game. Are you kidding? If you're a Steelers fan out there sipping for 9, 8, 10, and 7, you should be ashamed of yourself.
1: We need to get to that post-game sound. OKC, San Antonio. We've got, you'll hear from Wimby. You'll hear from Chet Holmgren. You'll hear from SGA, and we'll react to it all next.
4: Aaron Rodgers says this season is his last.
5: Yes, this is it.
4: Yeah. Will Rodgers go out like John Elway and Peyton Manning did? With a Lombardi trophy in his hands? Westwood One Sports. Sportsnet 960, The Fan.
6: And I saw just the shenanigans. It's like almost like the stick flew through my TV screen.
7: Mm-hmm.
6: And I'm like, oh my God, call out a penalty immediately.
1: Is he okay?
6: He ran him. He stopped the puck. It was a good desperation play by Dobish because it hit his left pad.
7: Oh, that puck was just bouncing in the crease.
6: And then it was pretty much from the second period on. Everything was just going to the net.
7: Mm-hmm.
6: And he battled back. And then you know when you're in the zone sometimes, though, Dobish is an emotional guy. And he controlled his emotions last night. I thought he did a really good job.
7: Mm-hmm.
6: He got touched, and you just knew he had to let those emotions out somewhere. And he just dove like a Dominic Hasek type of dive. Like mm-hmm. Hasek, when the wind would change direction, he would fly against the glass. Like, it was fun to watch, right? I saw it. It's all gamesmanship. I wasn't disappointed.
7: It's the playoffs.
6: Goalies do it all the time, right? Mm-hmm. Yep. And he was in the zone. And when you know that you're in the zone, referees kind of give you the benefit of the doubt too, right? If you get touched, because, oh, this guy's in. Some guy must have touched him. He would never react that way. But when they replayed it, you're like, even Kelly Rudy's like, that's a little bit of a dive there.
7: Yeah.
6: Yeah, that's just a tap. But yeah.
7: Hebert had a great view of it. He was right in front of it. And I actually don't call either, or you got to call both.
6: I agree, for sure. So they left it as they should. And I thought Dobish, one of the things that I noticed about Dobish, they posted his stats, obviously, after a loss. Like, oh, he's 6-0. His numbers look so great.
8: Spectacular.
6: But he's also a lot more focused when he loses, too. We haven't really seen him in the playoffs get on a heater either. You win one.
7: He hasn't won 3 games in a row all postseason.
6: And when they won that, it was game 3. I know it was a bit chaotic, but he was just loving every second of it. His fist pumping. He's yelling at guys. That was the second win in a row.
7: Mm-hmm.
6: He was almost looking to get himself into a situation where he could, you know, lip guys off and get into it. And I personally, that's just me. I don't like any of that stuff, but if that helps you play, I'm all for it. I'm just not that guy. But you saw him last night when there was a scrum in front of the net, and he likes to do a skate and his little movement things. He skated into the pile and then turned around and skated out. Like, he was just, you saw him all night just avoiding that stuff. Yep. For the most part. And, you know, that probably took a lot out of him too, because he probably wanted to get in there. But he looked very focused right from the start. He played a great game. The Habs, you know, that Suzuki was absolutely fantastic. I just, that Anderson, on that first goal, that was all Josh Anderson.
8: Mm-hmm. It was a great forecheck.
6: Oh, he dumped it in, puck retrieval, one-handed stick, just flips it over.
7: I thought he was the best player in the first period.
6: He came to play last night. He set the tone for the Habs.
7: So, I've been thinking about Josh Anderson a little bit because he's continued to impress me in this postseason.
8: That's what he does. He's a ghost in the regular season.
6: He's a playoff guy.
8: He plays the Leafs, and then he picks it up in the playoffs.
7: It's the saying, it's the old saying. I think it's a Sutterism, but you need players that get you to the postseason and players to get you through the postseason.
8: That's totally, he's the epitome of that.
7: And Cole Caulfield is the first.
6: For now?
8: I don't know about that. No.
6: As it stands right now.
7: I
8: think you're being a little too harsh.
7: I would put Caulfield on the front half.
8: I think he was, as the series went on, he's been a lot more dangerous, and he's looked a lot more dangerous and a lot more
7: confident. Need Caulfield to be dangerous. I need Caulfield to score goals.
8: I agree with you, but I'm just saying, I think he's been better the last few games. Much like Demidov has been better the last few games.
6: Well, the monkey's off his back, too.
8: Yes.
6: Right? He scored.
8: Yes.
6: He looks like the pressure. He's kind of been able to relax and play. He's just with the same amount of intensity, but he doesn't have that force that he's trying to force everything through.
8: Yeah.
6: But last night, too, I mean, Lane Hutson, what can you say about him? He's flying around all over the ice.
8: Like, that series was Hutson and Dahlin. Those are the two best players in that series.
6: And Dahlin led the Buffalo Sabres in points that series, too, did he not?
8: Yeah. He was great.
7: He had the five-point game.
8: Yeah, that helps.
7: Friday.
8: That helps.
6: That 8-3 drubbing.
8: Yeah,
7: that's the most points a defenseman has ever had in an elimination game in the playoffs.
8: Well, really, in the history of the league. Mm-hmm. Interesting. No, Hudson's been terrific, playing like 30 minutes. Mm-hmm. Like, Marty just keeps tapping him on. Okay, yeah, you're up. You next. Actually, I've been really impressed with Caden Gooley, too.
7: Just passing over 72 each time.
8: I think Gooley's been really good. And his physicality, he's been great. Carrier, where's that come from? Alex Carrier
7: had Tage Thompson in his pocket yesterday. That was embarrassing for 72.
8: Yeah, like, he's been really good. Dobson, I think, still needs to grab his footing after the hand injury. He's not up to speed yet, although he's starting to show flashes of being... They need a little more offense out of Dobson, too, I find, so far.
6: As long as...
8: But man, Caden Gooley's such a competitor. He's such a rat out there. He gets into the grill of everybody. You've talked about him for years in the Dub. I used to just destroy guys, even when they were up
7: huge.
8: He's
7: a jerk.
8: He's just so hard to play against.
7: Like, it's like in the best way that you can be.
8: Yeah, he is just so physical. And Lane Hutson, the puck's on his stick the whole time. The entire team runs around Lane Hutson.
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0: Was it fun when you missed the playoffs 18 straight years? We're just going to poo-poo making the playoffs? I mean, again, how old are you? Do you not remember how much it sucked to miss the playoffs every year for two decades?
1: That's not the Steelers' problem. They have no trouble making the playoffs. This is year one.
0: We're out of time.
1: How many years in a row have they?
0: Thank you. Thank you, Chance. Bye, Chance. Out of time.
2: I love this.
0: Again, I don't understand this. Again, I rooted for a team. My favorite team's the Carolina Hurricanes. I love them. They missed the playoffs nine straight years. And then you have the Johnny-come-latelys who are complaining about losing in the conference finals for a third time. I'm like, I'm sorry. I don't want to go back to losing every year. I don't want to go back to that. Making the playoffs is more fun than not making the playoffs. Being good and winning more than you lose, the idea that it's mediocre to win, go 10-7 and win your division is crazy to me. It's crazy.
2: Why not give yourself the opportunity to have a higher ceiling down the road? 2026 is not a make or break year for the Steelers.
0: You had a better option than Will Howard, I'd be on board. But I'm not on board with Will Howard. I didn't love him in college, and I don't love him with the Steelers. I'm not a believer.
2: He was a dog last year at K-State, and then his 1 year at Ohio State. He played hella good football.
0: Up next, why the retirement tour for Aaron Rodgers is good for one entity and maybe not so good for another. Keep it here on Westwood One Sports Night.
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0: I believe a police officer on the West Coast, and obviously she, you know, knows the game inside and out. So there will be some players that I think can get back into it. But in terms of the upcoming crop of NCAA talent, like, I think there's at least two lines deep of really incredible players that are coming out of college, both in Canada, United States. We've seen them at the Olympics already, like mostly Americans that are getting their opportunity. They're going to enter into the PWHL next year, having played at an Olympics, having won an NCAA championship, having won a Patty Kazmaier Award. So there's some really high caliber players that will be entering next year who will make an immediate impact on these teams, and especially with the ability to kind of go to 12 different teams, like, each team will get a superstar. In terms of the next wave of talent, like, I've been following a little bit about what's happening over in Europe. So there's pro leagues in Europe, and they, at this point, wouldn't be as considered, I guess, as highly as the PWHL, but they make a living wage. They get a lot of, like, stipends for housing, and it's a really high level of quality, but it was usually reserved for girls that were like, hey, I'm not really done playing hockey yet. I might go play a year or two over in Europe and travel and play high-level hockey, but it won't be anything more for me than just delaying what's next. Like, do I want to go to the workforce? Do I want to go back to school? So it was kind of more viewed as like, oh, I'm not really ready to give it up yet. But now, the last couple of years, those girls have been playing in this league, and they're going to make the jump back to the PWHL. And so that will be interesting because they might actually have a leg up. They've been playing high-level hockey. They've been, you know, in a competitive field for a while. Some of them represent their national teams in Europe, and they'll come back over. So I think you'll see both a mix of European imports and really great high-level NCAA and U Sports players. But in terms of, like, the third and fourth lines on some of these teams, like, I wouldn't say it'd be as strong as this year. It does not, and that's just fair, because four more teams, that's 25 players a team, let's say, maybe a couple reserves. There's going to be a little bit of a drop-off when it comes to the third and fourth lines. And I think that's just, unfortunately, as I said, the pros and cons of adding four teams at once. If you added two, maybe you'd have like, oh, we're really fighting for roster spots here. But you add the four, and then you got to keep working your way up. But the thing I think is hopefully the most positive about this is now when I go to a Scepters game, or when I, you know, talk to young girls at hockey camps, or, you know, I'm still involved in youth hockey in my professional life, they're now saying, in 4 years, when I graduate, I want to play in the PWHL. Mm-hmm. So maybe we don't really see that boost immediately, but girls that are just entering college now, you're going to go play 3 or 4 years at NCAA or U Sports, you know your goal is to make a roster in 4 years. So you might take it a little bit longer approach, like, hey, I want to be training in my off seasons. I don't want to just play 4 years of college and then go on to my workforce. I might want to play 2-3 years in the PWHL. So I think where we'll see the biggest improvement might be in 2 years, where you're now getting girls that are not just signing up to start their 9-to-5. They're signing up to be a 2-, 3-, 4-year professional hockey player, and they can make a living wage, and they can add that onto their aspirations. And then think about it. If you're a young girl, you're 10, you're not thinking about, oh, you know, my goal is to just get a scholarship. My goal is to go to the United States or Canada, play high-level university hockey, and then play in the PWHL. So, you know, all in all, it gives more opportunities for girls of all ages that are starting their hockey career or in the middle of their hockey career or going into college to give them some longevity afterwards, and that's what's more important. And just one more point on this is that development league. And, you know, I think it's something they really seriously need to figure out. There were some rumors that they were going to have conversations with, I'm just going to throw out, like, the Swedish Elite League. There's a Swedish Elite League.
1: 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Oh.

0: team up with him. That makes that then maybe bringing James Harden back and having him be the point guard for that group. That's maybe that's the scenario. But I just don't see it making sense in any scenario, really, to bring him back.
1: Let's go to Paul, who's in California, 310-840-4910. He says he has not one, but two potential Aaron Rodgers gift ideas for his pending retirement. Paul, what are those gift ideas?
2: Everyone, the first gift would be an AARP one-year membership for his traveler teachers. And the second gift would be a case of prune juice.
1: Why prune juice?
0: Why prune juice?
2: Sometimes you swallow it.
1: Okay. Thank you for the call. Maybe there's prune something juice. I'm missing.
0: What about prune juice? Other yeah. gifts.
3: It prune juice it makes you take a dump.
0: Yeah. It unclogs you. Yeah.
1: Oh, God.
0: Shout out to my grandma Frances. She used to have me drinking prune juice and eating prunes.
1: Is it true what they say?
0: Yeah. I used to have, well, that's probably TMI for the show, but like,
1: yeah,
0: when I was
1: we don't
0: like
1: need
0: a,
1: more on that.
0: When I was a like yes, an adolescent, it. I used to sometimes have problems going potty, and prunes would do the trick.
1: You know what else would do the trick? Winners, bets. Because I have a few to hand out, and one bet I have, Linnell, is going to surprise you.
0: You surprising
1: you
0: me?
1: A great deal. Mm-hmm. Plus, weird but true might be especially weird tonight, next on Westwood One Sports Night.
4: Aaron Rodgers says this season is his last.
5: Yes, this is it. Yeah.
4: Will Rodgers go out like John Elway and Peyton Manning did with a Lombardi trophy in his hands? Westwood One Sports. Sportsnet 960, The Fan.
6: We've adopted. Well, we got Memorial Day this weekend. That's exciting.
7: Yeah, Memorial Day here in the States is funny because everyone gets so excited. And you guys know this. I mean, you work in odd hours very early in the morning, so it's not a conventional lifestyle. Maybe you're off weekends, fine. But most Americans, to them, they go on Memorial Day. It's the unofficial start of summer. So they book this weekend off.
6: Yeah.
7: They're so excited to go. You know, for us, Canadians, it's always going to the cottage. For them, it's always going to the beach, Jersey Shore, specifically here. And they get so wrapped up in the weather. So it's incredibly hot right now. Like, it's plus 30. And it's 10 a.m. right now. It's going to be, you know, plus 35 today, plus 33 tomorrow. So this is perfect beach weather, except for the fact this weekend it's going to be awful. So it's plus 14 on Saturday, raining, plus 16 on Sunday. Be plus 20 on Monday, and they're just this is what they talk about. And it's so funny to me because, again, as a guy who works nights and weekends and unconventional hours, I'm like, well, I couldn't give a rat, you know what, if it's Memorial Day, I'll be working anyways.
6: Yeah, there you go,
7: right? George, I get Tuesday, Wednesday, Thursday off. Like, what do I care how the weather is? I'm like, whatever. Like,
6: yeah, are you one of those people like, oh, it's my weekend, it's my Friday when it's Monday? I hope you're not one of those people.
7: Yeah. Oh, no, never. No, no, God. I'm like, I'm just off when I'm off, and the weekend is the weekend, and I'm working. But I'm
6: there
7: like, there's such an obsession. There's such an obsession. Memorial Day weekend. Oh, my God. We're going to have a cook. They call it a cookout, too. I don't have to do that in Alberta. In Ontario, we just call it a barbecue. Here they go. Yeah, we're big on the cookout. I'm like, what the hell's a cookout?
6: Yeah, it's very American.
7: Big on the cookout.
6: Have you put the USA 250, any flags in your front lawn? Like, how jacked up are people getting for July 4th, which is the 250th birthday? Happy birthday, America. What are you doing for it? Is there people getting jacked up for this?
7: I haven't heard too much buzz yet, but I do think, as my adopted city of Philadelphia, where my Flyers and Eagles reside, there's a lot more buzz there because Philadelphia was first capital. So the last time I took my son to that Flyers playoff game, I did see more signs about whatever it's called. I don't want to mess it up, a quadricentennial, something like that, for 250 years. So there's more action, I think, in Philly. I'm sure it'll build up closer to the date, but it's funny to think about. And again, I don't want to take shots to the country in which I currently reside, because you never know who's listening. And my wife is American, and my four kids are all American. But I would just say, and I think we can all agree on this, this is not a particularly strong moment in American history, so I'm not sure how much we're celebrating as they reach 250. Yeah, is that fair?
8: Yeah, why? What happened? hey, I wanted to... we were talking about it earlier on in the show. Do you think Flyers fans would be okay if they traded Matvei Michkov this offseason, given how Porter Martone played coming out of college?
7: Yes, and the perfect point of that, Maddie, is the Martone aspect. If you just said, how would they feel about trading Michkov? I'm like, well, they'd be annoyed. I'm like, this guy took a lot of work to get him over from Russia. He came over like 2 years earlier than expected. He was a steal at number six because it was like, oh, my God, wait, this guy's like going to be a number two pick overall. He's a stud. They just didn't think they'd get him. It was like, you have to wait 4 years, and somehow Danny Briere greases some palms. He's over in 2 years. He's fourth in Calder voting in his rookie season for a Flyers team, which is starved for any sort of success from their young players. Especially after the bust of Nolan Patrick, number two overall, rather than drafting Cale Makar. And then this season happens, and you go, oh, he shows up out of shape, not on the same page as Tocchet. Okay, defensive lapses, but, buddy, I'm not expecting a Selke Award winner. I'm talking about Matvey Michkov. I just want you to score. But then he's not scoring. Minutes reduced greatly. Best all around, right? Talk openly says in March, well, he didn't show up in shape. That's what it is. Power plays anemic, and then scratched that final playoff game, which I got to be honest, I never want to criticize Talk from the coaching staff, but I think that may have been a mistake, because now that's all you're going to hear is that you were down 3-0 anyways. Did you honestly think Jet Lachenko, who'd played 8 OHL games, was going to be a better fit than Matvey Michkov? Like, just play Michkov. I know he has to get stronger and more physical, and he was pushed off the puck considerably and showed none of his offensive gifts, but I just think that led more smoke to the fire. So, point is, I'm with you, Matty. If they trade him, it's like, well, whatever. We got Porto Martone. He's our next big thing now. He's a shiny new toy. I think everyone feels like he's going to be a star in this league. Let's hope that continues. And for Michkov, my hesitation would be this. You never want to sell low. But to me, I'd rather bring him back into the fold, hope he has a great start to the season. And if you really don't think he's a talkative guy, a true flyer, blah, blah, blah, then you trade him for, you know, a comparable asset. I wouldn't trade him now because the value is not going to be as high as you want.
8: Well, you can also tell your American friends that the World Championships are going on, and he's currently playing with Sidney Crosby and Macklin Celebrini, and it seems like Sidney Crosby has asked him to play on his wing. I'm sure that they're not overly aware of that, especially because the American team has been caved in multiple games. But a fun fact for your American friends there.
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0: So that's why they forced entry into my apartment while I was in my birthday.
1: Yeah. See, I would have called someone about the AC tonight, but then it would have been deemed an emergency call if I called at the hour that I was looking to call at. So
0: how does that work? Isn't that like one of the downsides to like having a house? Is like,
1: yeah,
0: you don't have someone just on call.
1: I have to fix the problem.
0: Yeah, that's tough.
1: I own this establishment. I own this place.
0: That's tough.
1: Oh no, it's the pros outweigh the cons.
0: I'm just saying, no, of course. I'm just saying, yeah, that part is tough. That would suck, because I don't know anything about anything and fixing anything. So I would be screwed.
1: You learn some things from time to time through experience. You become a well-rounded individual.
0: This cramping that I'm having going on in this
1: it is interesting. An interesting question you bring up. Your level of comfort walking around nude in your own house or your home. Because my wife, she'll give me like grief if I'm like in my underwear or if I was, you know, God forbid, naked walking around in my house. She's like, we have neighbors. I'm like, if they're peeking, that's on them. I don't worry about it. What did I? This is my house.
0: Oh, don't do it now.
1: Like, If I'm walking around my house and I'm letting it breathe, then I'm telling you, it's on you if you look in.
0: No,
1: I'm sorry. What's wrong, Linnell? Why are you talking to yourself?
2: I do it. Let the intrusive thoughts win.
0: I mean, I don't blame your wife for telling you to put some damn clothes on. I understand where she's coming from.
1: You don't understand where I'm coming from?
0: No, I understand where she's coming from. I do.
1: But you don't understand where I'm coming from, though. Where I'm like, well, I'm sorry, sometimes I might need to like walk across the hallway to the laundry room and
0: get your drawers, you might have to,
1: yeah. It's like, or
0: this is incredible,
1: it's late at night and I'm going to get myself some chips and some salsa.
0: Some chip? Yeah, you love chip. Your chips and salsa late night bit is amazing.
1: I'm not gonna go put on pants for that. Or I guess that's late at night, but maybe, you know, during
0: the day. Can I ask you a question?
1: Well, this is my house.
0: Can I ask you
1: a
0: question?
1: Who's that for?
0: I'm gonna admit that like this question is totally infringing on your privacy. And if you don't want to answer, go ahead.
1: I'm open booklet now. Please.
0: So you don't sleep naked?
1: No.
0: Am I the only one that like sleeps? And mind you, this is...
1: Do you sleep naked? Naked?
2: Leave this between you two.
1: What? We're all in this together.
0: I'll be real. I went down this rabbit hole and I didn't mean to. I was just thinking about like how I live, man.
1: There's nothing wrong with that question.
0: Now, obviously, if I'm having like having like a female sleepover for the first time, I'm
2: more concerned
0: naked.
2: As to why everyone thinks seeing you naked is a punishment.
1: That's what I'm saying. I don't.
0: That's what I'm saying.
1: That way, you know, I'm like Ashley Schaefer in Eastbound and Down. Let the boy watch. That's. You know that one?
0: No, but that's hilarious. I'm sorry.
1: Did at least D-Day? Did that pop D-Day? Does he?
2: No, sound like that when you made a movie down. Reference to two people that don't watch movies.
0: Yeah, but like whatever.
1: But that's
0: movie
1: not
0: that
1: a movie.
0: Is,
1: that's a TV show. It's Kenny Powers. It's Danny McBride.
0: The only Powers I'm familiar with is Austin, and I barely know him.
1: Hell yeah!
0: That's hell yeah!
1: Oh, what?
0: No, it's what?
1: What?
0: What?
1: B-Dot. Man, this last hour is going to be reckless if
0: what?
1: This last segment's any indicator.
0: What?
1: He'll join us later.
0: What?
1: Prior to getting him, though,
0: what?
1: React to
0: what?
1: OKC.
0: What? What? What? What? What?
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0: talk. BDOT is our guy. And he also has a story regarding Kevin Hart and Chris Paul that we'll bring to you when we play Grammar School as well. Dot joins us next on Westwood One Sports Night.
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2: So then what's really fascinating is if that's the case, and I think that, you know, lots of people are very, very gung-ho about the Flames going with a center down the at number 6 overall and going down the middle with that pick. So if that's the case, Lawrence and Viggo Bjork, how do you and I guess on the Bjork front, is he a winger, is he a center, really impacts the conversation. But how do you see those two in the conversation at number 6?
3: Listen, I love Viggo Bjork. After Malhotra, I believe he's the next best center available, but I don't think the NHL believes that, right? And they're going to right away look at a guy who's, what, 5'9", 177 pounds. Now, we have seen in recent times the Caulfields, the DeBrinkets of the world, the, you know, the Points of the world, had some success as smaller players. But this guy, Viggo Bjork, he's unreal. Like, he is unbelievable. And would also fit in the plans with where Calgary is, because I think in the situation that they're in, you can afford with one of your first rounders maybe to extend yourself a little bit and get into the risk game a little bit. But the only risk with this guy is his size. He is unbelievably gifted player. He is a dog on a bone type of player. He's not afraid. You're seeing him produce at the World Championships. World Juniors was, you know, him and Stenberg were neck and neck as Sweden's two best players. The numbers he put up in the second half of his SHL season, like, there's a lot of good boxes that he has checked. I love the player. I really love the player. I just don't know if in the Western Conference, you know, would the rest of the NHL love the player.
2: Do you do you project Bjork as a center at the next level, knowing all the things you just talked about there?
3: Well, I think so. Like, it's the smarts for me and the defensive detail in his game that are going to allow him to play that position. So are you going to get out-muscled by, you know, a Mike McCarron, a Brian Boyle when he played that sort of type of player? You know, that possibility exists for sure. But I also believe a lot in the person, knowing that if that's his only drawback, that's something that he's going to address. So how do you do that? You become bigger, thicker in the lower half. You become strong. You get a little bit nasty with the stick in case people try to take advantage of you. And I think he's a smart enough player to round himself out in that way. And so I, you know, again, I think the world of the player. I really do.
2: That's not going to quell the excitement and the buzz around him in this market. I'll tell you that much. A lot of listeners here, Sammy, are really big Viggo Bjork fans and feel like that might be the exact pick the Flames need to make. And I'll say this. I think from a Flame standpoint, one of the things they're evaluating is whether or not they see him as a center iceman. And if they see him as a center, I think he's very much in contention to go there at number 6.
3: Yeah, I believe that wholeheartedly as well. Again, for me personally, I think after Malhotra, he's the next best center available.
2: Okay.
3: I'd have Lawrence third on that group of 3.
2: Okay. We're chatting with Sam Cosentino of Sportsnet and Sportsnet.ca. His latest mock draft released last week is available for you at Sportsnet.ca right now, and lots of work and lots of content ahead from Sam as we move towards the NHL draft in less than 6 weeks. It's Flames Talk on a Monday with Pat Steinberg and Logan Gordon. Logo?
4: Sam, just, you know, Pat mentioned you had Lawrence there at that pick for the Flames, talked a little bit about Viggo Bjork. Any other names around that 6th spot that you were debating putting there for the Flames in your mock draft?
3: Well, I think Kitten Veroff is going to be a name that's going to be in play there. I think there's some people up the road that don't maybe think the same way that I do. Carson Carls is a guy that might be in that neighborhood. Daxon Rudolph, one of the 3 big defensemen who've had sensational years, 2 of them being right shot guys. So I think all 3 of those guys are going to be in the conversation. But here's sort of the way I'm going to play it out. And you can pick it in any order you like. I think Reed and Malhotra are gone. I think Stenberg and McKenna are gone. So now how do you look at the next grouping, if you will? well, probably starts with

0: I listened to Iceman. I didn't listen to the R&B joint or the boom, boom, boom, boom, boom, boom, controller joints. The Iceman joint had me locked for like four tracks. And then after that, it was like, I don't have to listen to it again. So it's like maybe a couple tracks that I liked. But overall album, I'm not saying it's a classic album or anything like that. I enjoyed hearing Drake again, but it wasn't a classic album.
1: Okay, okay.
0: No, I definitely, listen, we need Drake. We need Drake in hip hop. He has to continue dropping albums. So
1: leave it there.
0: Like, that is necessary. And the wordplay, it was Drake. Like, it was...
1: It was so introspective, it felt like him just...
0: It was the same Drake.
1: No, he was telling you about like what was going on. Like he addressed everything I wanted him to address.
0: Kendrick,
2: everybody stop talking.
1: I do not like Kendrick Lamar. I don't care what anyone thinks.
2: Everybody stop talking. D-Day just covered his face with his hat. And I just want to know what D-Day was thinking in that moment. If he could tell us,
0: was he disappointed in me? Is he disappointed?
2: Nope. He just wants us to have this moment. That's what he wants.
0: I got a question.
1: Hopefully he was gonna say, you know what? I felt similar about the Iceman album.
0: I saw a post that said Drake usually all of his albums are usually about him crying over women that have hurt him, and this album was about the men that have hurt him, and I felt that.
1: Wow, crying about the men that have hurt him. Sorry that he has reached a point. He has reached a point in his life where he sat back and went, you know what? You know, maybe I need to tighten up and act a little different. I'm about to be 40. You know what I'm saying?
0: But I'm battling with aging.
1: Like, I'm battling with age, bro.
0: Like, no, listen,
1: why that talk, bro? Like,
0: the first four tracks, I was locked in, Linnell, no cap. And then it just started to fizzle on me. Like, damn, like the Cleveland Cavaliers in the fourth quarter.
1: Oh, no.
2: Dot, Linnell.
1: 10 seconds.
2: Nope, we got to call this a day.
1: Ran to Atlanta, little birdie.
2: He's so mad.
1: Make him pay.
2: Dot, we love you. Usually this is the time where D-Day tells us what's happening and put it to bed. Instead, Dot is going to tell us what to do, essentially.
0: Damn right. All you do is you get real, real close to whatever listening device you're using. And you close your mouth and you shut up and keep listening.
3: Aaron Rodgers says this season is his last.
4: Yes, this is it.
3: Yeah. Will Rodgers go out like John Elway and Peyton Manning did?
4: With a Lombardi trophy in his hands?
3: Westwood One Sports. Sportsnet 960, The Fan.
5: And I saw just the shenanigans. It's like almost like the stick flew through my TV screen.
6: Mm-hmm.
5: And I'm like, oh my God, call out a penalty immediately.
2: Is he okay?
5: He ran him. He stopped the puck. It was a good desperation play by Dobish because it hit his left pad.
6: Oh, that and then puck was just bouncing in the crease.
5: And then it was pretty much from the second period on. Everything was just going to the net.
6: Mm-hmm.
5: And he battled back. And then you know, when you're in the zone sometimes though, Dobish is an emotional guy. And he controlled his emotions last night. I thought he did a really good job.
6: Mm-hmm.
5: He got touched, and you just knew he had to let those emotions out somewhere. And he just dove like a Dominic Hasek type of dive. Like mm-hmm. Hasek, when the wind would change direction, he would fly against the glass. Like, it was fun to watch, right? I saw it. It's all gamesmanship. I wasn't disappointed.
6: It's the playoffs.
5: Goalies do it all the time, right? Mm-hmm. And he was in the zone. And when you know that you're in the zone, referees kind of give you the benefit of the doubt too, right? If you get touched, because, oh, this guy's in, some guy must have touched him. He would never react that way. But when they replayed it, you're like, even Kelly Rudy's like, that's a little bit of a dive there.
6: Yeah.
5: Yeah, that's just a tap. But yeah.
6: Hebert had a great view of it. He was right in front of it. And I actually like, don't call either, or you got to call both.
5: I agree, for sure. So they left it as they should. And I thought Dobish, like, one of the things that I noticed about Dobish, they posted his stats, obviously, after a loss. Like, oh, he's 6-0. His numbers look so great.
6: Spectacular.
5: But he's also a lot more focused when he loses, too. We haven't really seen him in the playoffs get on a heater either. You win one
6: or two. He hasn't won three games in a row all postseason.
5: And when they won that, it was game three. I know it was a bit chaotic, but he was just loving every second of it. His fist pumping. He's yelling at guys. That was the second win in a row.
6: Mm-hmm.
5: He was almost looking to get himself into a situation where he could, you know, lip guys off and get into it. And I personally, that's just me. I don't like any of that stuff, but if that helps you play, I'm all for it. I'm just not that guy. But you saw him last night.

0: when there was a scrum in front of the net, and he likes to do a skate and his little movement things. He skated into the pile and then turned around and skated out. Like, he was just, you saw him all night just avoiding that stuff for the most part. And, you know, that probably took a lot out of him too, because that's, he probably wanted to get in there. But he looked very focused right from the start. He played a great game. The Habs, you know, that Suzuki was absolutely fantastic. I just, that Anderson, on that first goal, that was all Josh Anderson.
1: Mm-hmm. It was a great forecheck.
0: Oh, he dumped it in. Puck retrieval, one-handed stick, just flips it over.
2: I thought he was the best player in the first period.
0: He came to play last night. He set the tone for the Habs.
2: So, like, I've been thinking about Josh Anderson a little bit because he's continued to impress me in this postseason.
1: That's what he does. He's a ghost in the regular season.
0: He's a playoff
1: guy.
0: Unless
1: he plays the Leafs, and then he picks it up in the playoffs.
2: It's the saying, it's the old saying. I think it's a Sutterism, but you need players that get you to the postseason and players to get you through the postseason.
1: That's totally... He's the epitome of that.
2: And Cole Caulfield is the first.
0: For now.
1: I don't know about that. No.
0: As it stands right now.
2: I
1: think you're being
2: a little
1: too harsh.
2: I would put Caulfield on the front half.
1: I think he was, as the series went on, he's been a lot more dangerous. And he's looked a lot more dangerous and a lot more
2: confident. I don't need Caulfield to be dangerous. I need Caulfield to score goals.
1: I agree with you. But I'm just saying, I think he's been better the last few games. Much like Demidov has been better the last few games.
0: Well, the monkey's off his back, too.
1: Yes.
0: Right? He scored. He looks like the pressure. He's kind of been able to relax and play. He's just with the same amount of intensity, but he doesn't have that force that he's trying to force everything through.
1: Yeah.
0: But last night, too, I mean, Lane Hudson, what can you say about him? He's flying around all over the ice.
1: That series was Hudson and Dahlin. Those are the two best players in that series.
0: And Dahlin led the Buffalo Sixers in points that series, too, did he not?
1: Yeah. He was great.
2: Yeah, the 5-point game.
1: Yeah,
0: that helps.
1: Friday.
0: That helps. That 8-3 drubbing.
1: Yeah,
2: that's the most points a defenseman has ever had in an elimination game in the playoffs.
1: Well, really, in the history of the league. Mm-hmm. Interesting. No, Hudson's been terrific, playing like 30 minutes. Mm-hmm. Like, Marty just keeps tapping him on. Okay, yeah, you're up. You next. Actually, I've been really impressed with Caden Gooley, too.
2: Just passing over 72 each time.
1: I think Gooley's been really good. And his physicality, he's been great. Carrier, where's that come from? Alex Carrier.
2: Carrier had Tage Thompson in his pocket yesterday. That was embarrassing for 72.
1: Yeah, like, he's been really good. Dobson, I think, still needs to grab his footing after the hand injury. He's not up to speed yet, although he's starting to show flashes of being... They need a little more offense out of Dobson, too, I find, so far. But man, Caden Gooley is such a competitor. He's such a rat out there. He gets into the grill of everybody. You've talked about him for years in the Dub. I used to just destroy guys, even when they were up
2: he's
1: huge.
2: A jerk,
1: he's just so hard to play against.
2: Like, it's like in the best way that you can be.
1: Yeah, he is just so physical. And Lane Hudson, the puck's on his stick the whole time. The entire team runs around Lane Hudson.
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0: crazy sentence. Did you think we'd get there in the NBA playoffs? That neutralizing the best player on the floor, the best player in America, would be a guy named Isaiah Hartenstein? You are living that reality. Spurs fall in game two, 122-113. If OKC does this, if OKC shoots it at a decent clip, both at the free throw line and from deep, overall from the field, if OKC limits their own turnovers, forces you into mistakes. I mean, some teams aren't good enough, athletic enough, elite enough to get away with a mistake here, a mistake there. If Oklahoma City's not making mistakes, if the best team in basketball is not making mistakes, you're not going to win. Unless you have an otherworldly performance from a guy like Victor Wembanyama. And last night against Hartenstein, he wasn't able to do so. That's a problem for San Antonio. When we come back, Aaron Rodgers is retiring? Well, not right now. Later. But his numbers were the same as Jacoby Brissett last year. Why do we care? This is Westwood One Sports and the Westwood One Sports app. This is the Drake Tolles Show.
1: Spurs Thunder is living up to the hype. Series split 1-1, headed to San Antonio. Will Wemby or SGA take the edge in Game 3? We'll find out tomorrow night. Westwood One Sports. 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
2: I want to ask you about, we hear what the NHL expects. Okay, well, they're going to go to 34 or 35 or 36. It's like, what's the player talent like base at right now with professional women's hockey? Because we know there's not that developmental league. There's no AHL right now. So it's literally from the NCAA, you're thrown right into pro hockey. What's the kind of the roster out there that can, is it strong enough that this can be a competitive 12-team league for at least the next, you know, 5 to 10 years before maybe the next set of expansion?
3: Yeah, and I think that's a really good point. And I've had a lot of people ask me this and, like, jokingly ask me if, like, oh, could you go make a roster? And, like, the easy answer is no. I couldn't just, like, sign up tomorrow and go make a roster. But I do think, like, you just saw with Megan Augusta, she's been out of the league. She's been out of hockey in terms of as a player for many years. But she's got the pedigree. She's an Olympian. It's a little different than me. And she'll probably be able to make a team. Like, she's in great shape. Yeah. We saw her. She's, I believe, a police officer on the West Coast. And obviously, she, you know, knows the game inside and out. So there will be some players that I think can get back into it. But in terms of the upcoming crop of NCAA talent, like, I think there's at least two lines deep of really incredible players that are coming out of college, both in Canada, United States. We've seen them at the Olympics already, like, mostly Americans that are getting their opportunity. They're going to enter into the PWHL next year having played at an Olympics, having won an NCAA championship, having won a Patty Kazmaier Award. So there's some really high caliber players that will be entering next year who will make an immediate impact on these teams, and especially with the ability to kind of go to 12 different teams. Like, each team will get a superstar. In terms of the next wave of talent, like, I've been following a little bit about what's happening over in Europe. So there's pro leagues in Europe, and they at this point wouldn't be as considered, I guess, as highly as the PWHL, but they make a living wage. They get a lot of like stipends for housing. And it's a really high level of quality, but it was usually reserved for girls that were like, hey, I'm not really done playing hockey yet. I might go play a year or two over in Europe and travel and play high-level hockey, but it won't be anything more for me than just delaying what's next. Like, do I want to go to the workforce? Do I want to go back to school? So it was kind of more viewed as like, oh, I'm not really ready to give it up yet. But now, the last couple of years, those girls have been playing in this league, and they're going to make the jump back to the PWHL. And so that will be interesting because they might actually have a leg up. They've been playing high-level hockey. They've been, you know, in a competitive field for a while. Some of them represent their national teams in Europe, and they'll come back over. So I think you'll see both a mix of European imports and really great high-level NCAA and U Sports players. But in terms of, like, the third and fourth lines on some of these teams, like, I wouldn't say it'd be as strong as this year. It does not, and that's just fair because four more teams, that's 25 players a team, let's say, maybe a couple reserves. There's going to be a little bit of a drop-off when it comes to the third and fourth lines. And I think that's just, unfortunately, as I said, the pros and cons of adding four teams at once. If you added two, maybe you'd have like, oh, we're really fighting for roster spots here. But you add the four, and then you got to keep working your way up. But the thing I think is hopefully the most positive about this is

now when I go to a Scepters game, or when I, you know, talk to young girls at hockey camps, or, you know, I'm still involved in youth hockey in my professional life, they're now saying, in 4 years, when I graduate, I want to play in the PWHL. Mm-hmm. So maybe we don't really see that boost immediately. But girls that are just entering college now, you're going to go play 3 or 4 years at NCAA or U Sports. You know your goal is to make a roster in 4 years. So you might take it a little bit longer approach. Like, hey, I want to be training in my off seasons. I don't want to just play 4 years of college and then go on to my workforce. I might want to play 2-3 years in the PWHL. So I think where we'll see the biggest improvement might be in 2 years, where you're now getting girls that are not just signing up to start their 9-to-5. They're signing up to be a 2-, 3-, 4-year professional hockey player, and they can make a living wage, and they can add that onto their aspirations. And then think about it. If you're a young girl, you're 10, you're not thinking about, oh, you know, my goal is to just get a scholarship. My goal is to go to the United States or Canada, play high-level university hockey, and then play in the PWHL. So, you know, all in all, it gives more opportunities for girls of all ages that are starting their hockey career or in the middle of their hockey career or going into college to give them some longevity afterwards. And that's what's more important. And just one more point on this is that development league. And, you know, I think it's something they really seriously need to figure out. There were some rumors that they were going to have conversations with, I'm just going to throw out, like, the Swedish Elite League. There's a Swedish Elite League.

0: No, never. No, no, God. I'm like, I'm just off when I'm off, and the weekend is the weekend, and I'm working, I'm working. But I'm
1: there,
0: like, there's such an obsession. There's such an obsession. Memorial Day weekend. Oh, my God. We're going to have a They call it a cookout, too. I don't have to do that in Alberta. In Ontario, we just call it a barbecue. Here they go. Yeah, we're big on the cookout. I'm like, what the hell's a cookout?
1: Yeah, it's very American.
0: Big on the cookout.
1: Have you put the USA 250, any flags in your front lawn? Like, how jacked up are people getting for July 4th, which is the 250th birthday? Happy birthday, America. What are you doing for it? Is there people getting jacked up for this?
0: I haven't heard too much buzz yet, but I do think, as my adopted city of Philadelphia, where my Flyers and Eagles reside, there's a lot more buzz there because Philadelphia was first capital. So the last time I took my son to that Flyers playoff game, I did see more signs about whatever it's called. I don't want to mess it up, a quadricentennial, something like that, for 250 years. So there's more action, I think, in Philly. I'm sure it'll build up closer to the date, but it's funny to think about. And again, I don't want to take shots at the country in which I currently reside, because you never know who's listening. And my wife is American, and my four kids are all American. But I would just say, and I think we can all agree on this, this is not a particularly strong moment in American history, so I'm not sure how much we're celebrating as they reach 250. Yeah, is that fair?
2: Yeah. Why? What happened? hey, I wanted to. We were talking about it earlier on in the show. Do you think Flyers fans would be okay if they traded Matvei Michkov this offseason, given how Porter Marton played coming out of college?
0: Yes, and the perfect point of that, Matty, is the Marton aspect. If you just said, how would they feel about trading Michkov? I'm like, well, they'd be annoyed. I'm like, this guy took a lot of work to get him over from Russia. He came over like 2 years earlier than expected. He was a steal at number six because it was like, oh, my God, wait, this guy's like, I mean, number two pick overall. He's a stud. They just didn't think they'd get him. It was like, you have to wait 4 years. And somehow Danny Briere greases some palms. He's over in 2 years. He's fourth in Calder voting in his rookie season for a Flyers team, which is star for any sort of success from their young players. Especially after the bust of Nolan Patrick, number two overall, rather than drafting Cale Makar. And then this season happens, and you go, oh, he shows up out of shape, not on the same page as Tocchet. Okay, defensive lapses, but, buddy, I'm not expecting a Selke Award winner. I'm talking about Matvei Michkov. I just want you to score. But then he's not scoring, minutes reduced greatly, mess all around, right? Talk openly says in March, well, he didn't show up in shape. That's what it is. Power plays anemic, and then scratched that final playoff game, which I got to be honest, I never want to criticize Talk from the coaching staff, but I think that may have been a mistake, because now that's all you're going to hear is that you were down 3-0 anyways. Did you honestly think Jet Lechenko, who played 8 OHL games, was going to be a better fit than Matvei Michkov? Like, just play Michkov. I know he has to get stronger and more physical, and he was pushed off the puck considerably and showed none of his offensive gifts, but I just think that led more smoke to the fire. So, point is, I'm with you, Matty. If they trade him, it's like, well, whatever. We got Porter Marton. He's our next big thing now. He's a shiny new toy. I think everyone feels like he's going to be a star in this league. Let's hope that continues. And for Michkov, my hesitation would be this. You never want to sell low. But to me, I'd rather bring him back in the fold, hope he has a great start to the season. And if you really don't think he's a talkative guy, a true flyer, blah, blah, blah, then you trade him for, you know, a comparable asset. I wouldn't trade him now because the value is not going to be as high as you want.
2: Well, you can also tell your American friends that the World Championships are going on, and he's currently playing with Sidney Crosby and Macklin Celebrini, and it seems like Sidney Crosby has asked him to play on his wing. I'm sure that they're not overly aware of that, especially because the American team has been caved in multiple games. But a fun fact for your American friends there.
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0: 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Who died today? And the quickie, it is the Drake Toll Show.
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0: The one that I watched last year.
1: Maybe next year.
0: Yeah. Bang, a bang, a dang, a bang, diggy, diggy. Don't get me wrong. It was great. I thought lyrically, musically, I thought from a talent standpoint, it was good. And the lineup was great. I was confused why they didn't do it at the actual game. They should look at Bad Bunny. Maybe try to draw an international audience. I still love that song. What is the, I just want to feed my truck and
2: hunt my
0: have
2: fish.
0: My beer and kill my fish and kiss my dog. Yeah. It's a good one. Good one. Which, again, all of those things, very legal. They're still allowing those today.
1: Why
0: in America. I caught a trout yesterday. I went fishing and caught a trout. I took the boat. Did you know that you can boat up to Harbortown, the PGA course?
2: I live in D.C.
0: Oh, it doesn't change the PGA tournament that happens every year after the week after the Masters.
2: No, how would I know that I could take my boat that I don't have?

0: charge because he was accused of slapping a man in the face at a bar.
1: With a glizzy?
2: You know what? Dude's rock, man. If he's going to slap a dude in the face, the guy probably
1: is he helicoptering?
2: Joey Chestnut we're talking about. Do you helicopter him?
3: Oh,
2: do you helicopter him?
0: I can neither confirm nor deny.
2: We'll give you some names. Ray Lewis. Ben Roethlisberger. Kobe Bryant. They got to compete, didn't they? And they had allegedly done far worse than slap a man in the face.
0: Free
2: Ray
0: Joey
2: Lewis.
0: Chestnut.
2: Tough one. Aaron Hernandez. Another example.
0: Ooh.
2: I don't think they let him play, did they?
0: No.
2: Probably a good thing in the end. Addy Bates produces. Curtis Poindexter runs the board. That's the quickie. Those are the top five headlines in all of sports. Congratulations to Joey Chestnut on eating those hot dogs. Coming up, last night, the San Antonio Spurs fell to the Thunder. And there are some cracks in the foundation that are glaring. Here's why the Spurs might not be able to rally from a tied series. This is the Drake Toll Show.
4: Aaron Rodgers says this season is his last.
5: 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Yeah.
4: 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With a Lombardi trophy in his hands? Westwood One Sports. This is your home of the Flames.
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6: 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Alex Newhook! Olé! Olé! Olé! And Montreal is going to play Carolina!
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0: thing when I was coaching 9-year-olds and trying to get them to do the same thing.
1: Was there ever a moment coaching 9-year-olds that was as intense as game one?
0: I mean, the parents are worse.
2: Was there ever a moment coaching 9-year-olds that was this intense? Well, the parents were worse. Mitch Johnson, head coach of the San Antonio Spurs. Thunder get it done. Final score, 122-113. The series will flip to San Antonio tomorrow night. Oh. You know, a couple of players were interviewed and asked about the series. Like, I don't see the Thunder and Spurs as a rivalry. What are you talking about? Of course they are. Is it 2011, 2012 that the Thunder went to the NBA Finals by knocking off the Spurs, rallying in a series and knock off the Spurs? Thunder Spurs are totally a rivalry. When both organizations are good, the NBA might frown upon it because they're not the biggest markets. But it's pretty cool for a basketball fan to see. When we return, Aaron Rodgers is retiring at the end of the season. Does he deserve a farewell tour? I don't think so. 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

0: under more lenient circumstances, given the AFC North was falling apart at the seams. Major injuries in the division and leaning on Rodgers to be competitive. 24 touchdowns. Not bad. Solid. Solid. 7 interceptions. Good. All right. Yeah, now we're talking. 3,000 yards. Yeah, okay. Those are the same numbers as Jacoby Brissett. The Steelers know they cannot compete with Aaron Rodgers at quarterback. They cannot compete for the AFC title. They cannot compete for a Super Bowl. So why are they delaying the inevitable? Why are they letting Rodgers string them along? Why are they hiring a head coach with the hopes that Rodgers will stay? He posted an average target depth of 6.1 yards, dead last in the NFL. He can't even throw the ball far. The guy who used to be the guy who throws the ball far can't even throw the ball far. 23.5% of his passes traveled 10 or more yards. Last in the NFL. Dead last in the league. No vertical arm talent. No willingness to push the ball downfield. 14.9% bad pass rating last year. His mechanical drop-off is what it is. When forced off his spot or required to make off-platform throws, accuracy, 14.9% bad pass percentage. 15 out of every 100 balls that he throws are bad passes, uncatchable. That's not good. That has nothing to do with defenders or guys dropping the ball. It has to do with you. His physical decline, his age, his ligaments. And this full circle nostalgia trap. He said he was ready to retire when Mike Tomlin stepped away because he was crying. I'm so sorry, coach. I didn't want you to get fired. Please. Then Mike McCarthy gets hired to babysit Aaron Rodgers. And what is Aaron Rodgers doing? He's coming back for a retirement tour. Fans, one more time for the conspiracy theorist. Darkness retreat, family estranged man, Aaron Rodgers. No more NFL for QB12, the real number 12. Addie Bates producing. Curtis Poindexter runs the board. 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
1: Shooting stars! 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Away! Away! Away! And Montreal is going to play Carolina!
0: Another Game 7. Another Canadiens win. Now, they face their biggest test yet. The undefeated Hurricanes. 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

0: Calgary Traffic Update.
1: Waking up fairly quiet, dry, and moving well around the city to start your Thursday morning. Travel speed in the Northwest, Country Hills Boulevard, Sarcee, Shaganapi Trail, all as posted. Beddington Trail moves well southbound from Stoney through Hanson Ranch and on towards the Country Hills Boulevard, Harvest Hills Boulevard, and Deerfoot interchanges. On the northeast side of things, McKnight Boulevard moving east or west between Falcon Ridge, Castle Ridge, and even towards the hangars at McCall and North Airways, and merging to Deerfoot Trail. The 660 News Radio Traffic Center, I'm Tanya Blakeney. 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
4: 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Oh, hi. Hey there. 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The seal is not here. He's off the next 1, 2, 3 days.
7: And Saturday and Sunday.
4: Yeah, that's right. So he's not. He won't be here the next 5 days, is what you're saying. That familiar laugh is the voice of our Big Show Flames analyst, Stanley Cup observer, Mr. Brent Cron, co-host for the next 3 shows. With great power comes great responsibility.
7: Couldn't sleep at all last night.
4: Really? You're that excited?
7: I was nervous, you know, jittery. You know, like before Game 7, almost. Like,
4: wow, you were jittery.
7: It's jittery.
4: I like that.
7: Couldn't wait to get here.
4: Wow, you have a lot to talk about?
7: Well, I didn't see the Avs losing game one. Happens. It's a long series.
4: It's not good if Cale Makar doesn't play.
7: It seems as such.
4: Yeah, you know they score one goal less a game when he's not in the lineup?
7: That would make a lot of sense.
4: Yeah. Yeah. It's a problem. And when you look at that injury he suffered in that hit with Zuccarello, it looked like the most innocuous play ever. And you're like, that's how he got hurt? Yeah. But clearly he was dealing with something beforehand, and that just kind of put it over the edge. And the Avs are like, yeah, he'll play. They don't know.
7: Well, that post-game, or not post-game, but the pre-game presser, Bednar is like, do you expect Cale Makar to come back in the series? Yes. That's no expansion, no nothing. Yes.
4: Yeah, I do.
7: Yeah.
4: It could be game 7 he comes back.
7: Right. They obviously, he's such an important factor of how they operate, right?
4: Yeah.
7: Having a good puck-moving defenseman like him. They're down 1-0. It's not that... I'm not worried about the Avs 1 second, but I didn't see Vegas coming out and getting a 3-0 lead. Colorado tried to make it close, but...
4: Alas, the Vegas Golden Knights and Mitch Marner having his quest for the Conn Smythe. What a play on that second goal.
7: Oh, man.
4: Oh, my goodness.
7: Oh, man.
4: Just flying out there.
7: That pass too, and then short side. I mean, I don't know what I don't know what Colorado was doing in their own zone though. Like they were just puck watching.
4: The right? First goal by what's his name?
7: Howden.
4: No. The first goal, the defenseman Coghlan.
7: Oh, Coghlan. Sorry, yeah.
4: I don't know why Brock Nelson's not skating back, straight legging that all the way back there.
7: Yeah,
4: like you got it. That's your guy to pick up. Scores his first goal since the terrible bubble.
7: That's a long time.
4: Yeah. Do you agree with my take that those two Lightning Cups have a giant asterisk beside it? Because they happened in fake seasons. Oh, and by the way, they're also circumventing the salary cap like crazy.
7: Well, Florida did it too. They circumvented, right?
4: Remember when Kucherov came back after the hip surgery just in time for the playoffs?
7: He just made it. It was a nail biter.
4: Those cups are fraudulent. Yeah, sorry.
7: I would say so too, right? I mean, it's like it's a mini tournament. They were down for a while. They're playing like it's like you know going on the road when you're a young man. I wonder if they played mini sticks in the hallways too.
4: Yeah,
7: you
4: know, right? Exactly.
8: Just but in the bubble was actually harder than winning the real cup.
7: No,
4: shut up.
7: It's not. It's different. It's
4: you
7: not.
4: Know we actually played in front of cardboard cutouts,
7: and then they would try to make you pay to get your face on.
4: That was the thing.
7: I know.
4: Very smart times we live.

0: Trust the science. Great job.
1: Look
0: Great
1: out.
0: Job, everyone.
1: Look out.
0: Although there's that Ebola breakout. Now that
1: there's another one coming?
0: That one has my attention.
1: Does it?
0: Ebola serious stuff.
1: Yeah, it is.
0: You do not want that.
1: No.
0: I just think of...
1: Have you ever had it before?
0: No, I don't. Well, I've never ventured to Africa, Kron. So there's that. I've never been on the African continent.
1: Neither have I.
0: But yeah, that's not one you want.
2: I was in Africa kind of during the breakout in Kenya, so not all that close. When I came back to school, no one would come near me.
0: Oh, did you have to quarantine for 2 weeks or no?
2: No, like it wasn't even close to Kenya.
0: Yeah, Ebola is serious stuff.
2: Yeah. Oh, yeah.
0: Like, because it reminds me of the movie Outbreak starring Dustin Hoffman.
1: Well, that's a good
0: Rene
1: movie.
0: Rene Russo, yeah.
1: That was all fiction until...
0: Until, like, ooh, Ebola is serious.
1: Yeah.
0: We got stuff to do on that note. Yeah, don't go to...
1: Deadly viruses?
0: Don't go to the Congo or Uganda right now. You want to go there.
1: Might want to stay away.
0: Yeah. We got stuff to do today. Maddie Stajan, skills consultant for the Calgary Flames.
1: Yeah.
0: Going to join us at 7 o'clock. Your buddy Stage. I sat at the poker table with him when we were at the Flames Celebrity Poker Tournament.
1: Stage is one of the best. 1,000 games in the National Hockey League. Played for the Leafs, played for the Flames. Class act. Got to know him over the years.
0: Yeah.
1: He's a pretty smart fella. Looking forward to having him on today.
0: So he's going to join us. I got an interesting hot take at 7:30 I want to play for you. For you specifically, Brent Kron, because you're co-hosting the next 3 days. And 8 o'clock, Kevin Barker.
1: Ooh.
0: The co-host of Blair and Barker on the Sportsnet Radio and Television Network. Jays with the win last night in the Bronx. Don't worry, I'll feed you Blue Jays questions. You'll be just fine.
1: It was a 2-1 victory, was it not?
0: Yeah, I got such a question teed up for you. Because Ernie Clement... has been playing this week with strep throat. That's some serious illness. And I want you to ask Barker, how many times have you really played sick in your big league and minor league career?
1: Yep.
0: How many times did you play sick in your minor league career?
1: Well, you don't really get sick days unless you're deathly ill, right?
0: Like if you miss a start.

0: just get your rest.
1: Yeah.
0: Come back tomorrow. Like, you can get over it just like that. But I found that because you were so weak and feeble and pale and sweaty, that when you had all that stacked against you, the game was very simple. You just cut it down to basics, right? I mean, there's so many times, so many guys play through injury, yeah, but colds suck. You know, like the man colds especially.
1: Yeah.
0: You know, you get whiny, you get soft, but...
1: You're sleepy.
0: You
1: run down.
0: But the best thing for a cold, too, is just to go out there and work through it, right? Yep. Go sweat it out. Go home. You'd sleep like a baby when you'd be done after practice. You'd be completely exhausted.
1: Right.
0: And, there's some of the longest games. I'll never forget. We were in Chicago playing the Allstate Arena, and I'm literally, you know, falling apart. And coach walks by. He's like, "You good to go?" I'm like, "Yes, I'm good to go." And he's like, "Good, you're playing tonight." I'm like, "Perfect. This is great. I'm so looking forward to this." You got the body aches, the shivers. You're sweating, and you're just walking down. You're out of breath walking to the gate to get on the ice. It was the longest game of my life because you're just looking at the clock. Like, can this end at some point, please, so I can go back to bed? But I had got food poisoning one night, too.
1: Oh, how did that happen?
0: I was at Quiznos.
1: What?
0: Yeah, I was pregame meal.
1: Are you sure it was that?
0: I don't know. I'm guessing.
1: Quiznos was your first mistake.
0: I love it.
1: How are you besmirching the good name of Quiznos?
0: I know.
1: Apparently toasted tastes better.
0: It does, with sesame bun. It's delicious.
1: You okay?
0: And
1: Have you had it since?
0: No.
1: Oh, okay.
0: And I was at the
1: rink.
0: What
1: did you order at Quiznos?
0: Like some chicken sandwich.
1: You know you can't just gloss over those details. You know, I like to hear.
0: Yeah.
1: Was it the carbonara?
0: It was a slow cooked chicken.
1: Oh yeah.
0: Yeah.
1: Maybe it should have been cooked a little more.
0: Yeah, it was raw chicken.
1: Yeah.
0: And I got to the rink and I'm like, oh, I don't feel so good.
1: How far after you ingested said food did this start happening?
0: I'd say about 2.5-3 hours. I had my afternoon nap.
1: That sounds like it was that.
0: Oh my goodness. I don't feel great. And I know what not feeling great feels like. Mm-hmm. And I'm like, oh, well, I'm probably going to play regardless. And I get to the rink and it's just, I'm not doing good. I hid in the dressing room for a while. And eventually I'm like, I can't do this. Like I'm in a stall with my goalie pads on the floor and told the trainer, goalie went in. And then I came and sat on the bench for the second period, just shivering, cuddling. Freddie Brathwaite is backing up on the other side. We were chatting. He's like, you okay? I'm like, no, man, I'm not doing good.
1: Was it coming out both ends?
0: Yes. It's gross. Anyway, that was the last time that I ventured down that road. No more slow-cooked chicken for this guy. It'll all be crispy from here on in.
1: Yeah. You know when you work a summer job and you hear things that adults tell you when you're a teenager and things just stick in your mind forever?
0: Yep.
1: There was a gentleman, my first summer job at the Skylon Tower in Niagara Falls. I worked in food and beverage. I lifted boxes.
0: F&B.
1: Yeah, that's right. The F&B storeroom. That's where I worked. And now you're 17 years old. You're working a summer job, you know, living your best life. And there was this heavier gentleman in the bake shop, Steve. And Steve goes, Steve's a big dude. And he goes, oh, I was really sick last night. I'm like, okay, like, are you okay now? He's like, I'm just a little better, but I was on the toilet.
0: The toilet.
1: And then I wasn't feeling good and I couldn't get up. And then I just puked all over myself. And I'm like, Jesus. Like, that is seared into my memory that he told me that.
0: Oh, no. That's not good.
1: No.
0: No, it's not good.
1: Have you ever puked all over yourself?
0: No.
1: I don't think I have.
0: No.
1: I've always kind of tilted my head to the side or something.
0: Yeah, I know. And you know when it's coming to you, you got to make a decision
1: pretty
0: fast. Yeah.
1: You get wet mouth.
0: Yeah.
1: It's hard to beat wet mouth.
0: But you got to have a backup plan. There's got to be a garbage can somewhere around there.
1: Yeah.
0: Like, you know when you're in bad shape, you got to help yourself out a little bit.
1: And you know what? If you're going to throw up, too, make sure it comes out like a funnel.
0: Yeah.
1: Like, I want you to give her, like, whoa, it comes out like a funnel.
0: Get it all
1: not
0: out.
1: Not like a little one that just dribbles down the side of your mouth.
0: Like movie vomit?
1: Yeah, just like a little one that, no. You
0: got to,
1: like, give her, like, a funnel, like, whoa. If you're going to throw up, that's how you do it.
0: Oh, I've been wrapped around a
1: Have you noticed that? I've noticed later in life, and it's very rare that I do throw up, but the last time I did throw up, I was finally like, why am I doing this so loudly now?
0: Yeah.
1: Have you noticed the decibel level of your throw up has increased?
0: No.
1: Have you noticed that in your life?
0: I haven't thrown up in forever. I don't.
1: That's good.
0: Yeah. I don't remember. I don't know how much better I'm getting at it or worse I'm getting at it, right?
1: I knew. I'm like, why is this so loud?
0: Yeah.
1: Yeah. It's interesting.
0: You want people to know you're struggling.
1: I guess. That's hard hitting stuff we're doing here on the show today. We got lots to do, lots to discuss. Do you watch Survivor at all?
0: No, the first year.
1: So, oh, like, boy. Richard Hatch?
0: Yeah.
1: So apparently last night was the season finale of the 50th season of Survivor. 50 seasons.
0: What?

0: not 50 years old. It came out when I was...
1: No.
2: I don't think it was the season finale. I think this was the live stream before the season finale.
1: No, it was the season finale.
2: Okay.
1: But it was live.
2: Oh.
1: That's why they do the...
2: They do that every year?
1: Yeah. Well, they've had 50 seasons of it run. Remember, it used to be big show. Like, remember, again, like Richard Hatch and whoever, what was it, Elizabeth, who turned out to be on The View. Remember America's TV, Elizabeth?
0: Yeah, I do.
1: Elizabeth Hasselbeck?
0: Yeah.
1: Remember her?
0: I do, yeah.
1: Yeah, and Jeff Probst, the handsome...
0: host.
1: Dimpled host, and that's been his gig forever. For over 20 years, he's done that.
0: He just gets to watch these people suffer. Yeah. And he just comes in and says, this is your challenge today. Mm-hmm. You look like you guys aren't doing so well. How are we feeling today? Yeah. Well, I haven't eaten in 18 days.
1: Yeah, I haven't watched that show in years.
0: No.
1: So apparently they had their finale last night. And apparently he blew, like, he made a mistake and gave away a spoiler during the live show. And I'm like, I watched it and I'm trying to comprehend what actually happened. So if one of our listeners actually watches it, text us in the Jason at Mortgage text line and please explain to me what happened last night. Because I don't understand what happened. Because I've watched it like 3 or 4 times.
0: What's the purse? What do you win now?
1: $2 million.
0: Two sheets.
1: Not bad.
0: Yeah, not bad at all. Would you do something like that? Like, I watched Alone on the History Channel.
1: Those are intense.
0: Those are intense.
1: Yeah.
0: They're by themselves.
1: Yeah.
2: One of the guys I know, his dad won Alone one of the seasons. And that whole family is just built for that stuff. It's crazy. Like, they just can't stop being outdoors. He's got this, like, channel where he builds everything out of, like, a couple pieces of wood.
1: He's a real man, unlike us.
2: Yeah. Oh, for sure.
1: Yeah.
0: How long would you survive out there, Shan?
2: I actually, like, I know my way around the wilderness. I'd give it a day.
0: Yeah.
2: I'd be dead.
0: 24 to 48 hours?
2: Yeah.
1: This may surprise you. I'm not really outdoorsy.
0: No, it doesn't surprise me at all.
1: You know what my outdoorsiness is? What? Chasing a white ball around a field. That's how outdoorsy I get.
0: I like that.
1: People are like, you want to go for a hike? I go, no, that sounds awful.
0: Yeah, it's terrible.
1: So what are you going to do? Like, oh, let's go, like, walk around and, okay.
2: Let's take you to Grassy Lakes. We'll do a big show hike together.
1: Ugh. It's boring.
2: Okay.
1: Hikes are boring. Sorry. And I don't like camping either. People love camping. God bless you. If you're man enough to go out there, start a fire, go fishing, camp, do all of that stuff, I tip my cap to you. It's just not for me.
0: Well, if you had a big trailer, would it change your mind?
1: If I sat in a nice trailer?
0: Yeah.
1: Yeah, probably.
0: Yeah.
1: Like amenities, like sleep in a nice bed, not be covered in bugs.
0: Have Starlink so you can...
1: Sure.
0: Get bet.
1: No, I don't mind. I don't mind not having a phone or the internet. I can do without that. It's just washroom, bed. That's more important.
0: Yeah. We had a tent trailer. My dad bought one when we were children, or when I was a child. And it was so stretched out that I remember one night I fell out of this one side of the tent trailer at like 2 a.m. in the morning. I rolled over, and I just fell out the backside onto the wet dirt. And that wasn't very fun at all.
1: Oh, wow.
0: Yeah.
1: I guess that woke you up.
0: It soured me. Soured me on camping.
1: Yeah, and listen, you camp. Some people love it. They're all about it.
0: If you want to see a full-on domestic, though, it is important to get to the campsite early to watch people park these trailers.
1: Yep.
0: And watching a couple debate who's going to back it in. And then when they do that, the communication skills between the couples, some have got it nailed down. Others, it's like backing in a boat into water.
2: Left, right. What?
0: Yeah.
2: I said left. You said right.
0: And I crack a beer and I sit by the fire and I just walk. I don't offer help. Yep. I just watch. My kids gather round and watch this as it unfolds.
1: Yeah.
0: It's the best.
1: Again, you're into that. You're into hiking. Great. But Survivor, I don't think we would.
0: No.
1: I feel like Gronner would be the guy who would probably last the longest.
0: Yeah.
2: He's a good sask boy.
1: Gronner? Is that fair?
2: Yeah, that checks out.
1: Rose would pretend like he can.
0: No. The seal would be toast.
1: But the seal hasn't done anything labor intensive his entire life. His hands are buttery soft.
0: I would see a lot of crying in his
1: face. Yeah, 100%.
0: Yeah.
1: Gronner would be the guy who would survive the longest, I think.
2: I grew up chopping wood and living off the land.
1: See, that's what I mean. Yeah.
0: Paul Bunyan.
1: Yeah. Yeah. Yeah, it's like a Rocky montage. You're out there chopping wood and getting strong.
0: Do you own a lot of flannel, Gronner?
3: Yeah, not that I wear anymore.
0: Like Al Borland?
3: Yeah, well, when you cut the sleeves off, Kron, it's kind of, its versatility kind of goes down.
0: Yeah, and those rubbery arms.
1: He's like the sexy
0: arms.
1: Brawny man. Paper towel guy, yes. That was hot.
0: And his jean shorts?
1: When you mention Al Borland, what are the chances Shan knows who you're talking about?
0: Do you know who Al Borland is?
3: No.
1: See, exactly.
3: I don't.
1: He's a real improvement.
0: How about Red Green? Remember Red Green?
1: Yeah, I never watched Red Green. When it comes to Canadian shows, Red Green was never near the top of my list. See, this is a big roundabout way, and we got a texter, thank you, wrote a giant paragraph and explained to me what happened last night.
0: We'll
1: get to that in a sec. What is the reality show that you've actually watched?
0: I'm not a big reality television person.
1: We watch sports, the biggest reality show.
0: Right. Unscripted. Allegedly. I watched Big Brother for a little while.
1: Really?
0: Yeah. Those people just piss me off in there.
1: They're just the worst.
0: And it's obviously calculated to have a bunch of dimwits go on there half the time, right?
1: Of course.
0: And then there's one guy that's actually got it. And the strongest, most capable person is always voted off right away. If you're a bumbling idiot, you make it to the end. You just sit there and giggle and laugh the whole time.
1: Right.
0: With no strategy or determination whatsoever. You usually end up in the top three.
1: Yeah.
0: It's a popularity contest. That one I do watch alone. And I'm probably missing one. But it's not really that big part of my life. But yeah, I'm not a big reality TV guy. It drives me nuts.
1: You know how...
0: The Housewives of New Jersey?
1: Yeah, I don't watch any of that. No. If you have a Samsung TV, you get like the free whatever, like shows that show you on the Samsung TV.
0: Mm-hmm.
1: And for some reason, I've been watching a lot of Hell's Kitchen lately.
0: Oh, yeah. Yep.
1: And then it's like some of these chefs, I'm like, how are these people going to be an executive chef? The guy can't even cook a scallop. Like, what's going on here?
0: A scallop. Yeah. And it's so intense. Everything is so intense.
1: Yeah. It's good, though.
0: Everything just...
1: Yeah.
0: It's intensity.
1: My...
0: cranked up.
1: One of the reality shows I do like to watch, Croner, is Selena plus Chef. When Selena Gomez learns to cook from chefs from around the world.
0: Really?
1: Because I'm a big Selena Gomez
0: show.
1: Fan. Yeah.
0: What is it on, Travel and Escape?
1: No, it's on, like, Crave.
0: Oh.
1: And then she donates, like...
0: Her food?
1: She donates like $10,000 to the chef who comes onto their charity.
0: So she just loses money by doing this.
1: Well, she has, it's her show. So the episode with Gordon Ramsay where he comes in, it's awesome.
0: Yeah.
1: And he teaches her how to do like a proper steak.
0: Really?
1: Yeah. And he's like yelling at her like he would normally. It was great. So Gordon Ramsay, I know, I was in the building when he was there. I didn't get to meet him, but everyone who got to meet him when I was in Toronto said, nicest guy ever.
0: Oh, I bet you can't be that like in people's faces all the time without being, you know, you got to back it up every once in a while by just being a stand-up dude.
1: Yeah. Apparently nicest guy ever.
3: Some of that's got to be like expectation versus reality though, right?
0: Oh, absolutely.
3: Your expectations are so low of this guy just being, you know, a complete you-know-what.
0: and he's like,
3: hi, how you doing?
0: You see him on TV. He is the way he is. He is a character when he plays a character. He's not going to be that intense when he sees you in the elevator.
1: But,
0: he's going to be like, hello,
1: okay,
0: how's your evening?
1: Back to the Skyline Tower. I worked with the executive chef. Chef Maurice was his name, French guy, from the island of Saint-Pierre.
0: Saint-Pierre?
1: Yeah, Saint-Pierre.
0: Saint-Pierre Miquelon?
1: Yeah, that's where he was from.
0: Oh, well. Just south of like Newfoundland?
1: Like fake France.
0: Yeah.
1: So he was from there, and he was intense, and he used to scream at people all the time. Like, I was in the kitchen when he used to scream at people.
0: Yes, chef.
1: Yeah, but that's what it would be. Right away, chef. So I remember he had somebody, he just hired somebody, and I overheard the conversation. And the person's like, well, I need next weekend off for a wedding. He's like, no problem. Well, what days do you need off? And he's like, oh, Friday, Saturday. No problem. You have Friday, Saturday off. We'll give you Sunday, Monday, Tuesday, Wednesday, Thursday, and Friday off of the next week as well. Thank you. And that was it. And then and he fired her right on the spot. Like, you just started working here, you need 2 days off, you're fired. And that was it.
0: Yeah.
1: It's like, okay, see ya. You're down the elevator.
0: The general.
1: That was it. Oh, yeah. He was insane. And his office was like covered in like all these diplomas and like all these accolades. Like,
0: right.
1: He worked at the Chateau Frontenac, did stuff at the White House. Like, he was like a real crazy accomplished chef. He was just a psychopath.
0: I think if you got any time you're elite at your level, you probably got to be a psychopath a tad bit.
1: Oh, well, maybe. Well, look at Nathan McKinnon.
0: That's where I was going.
1: A little bit of a psychopath.
0: Yeah.
1: Did I say cycle?
0: You said psychopath.
1: Okay, close enough. But yeah, I got a clip about Nathan McKinnon too coming up 7:30 with the other clip I want you to hear.
0: Love it.
1: Yeah. All right. How's the Rose Report doing here, Shan?
2: It's not a ton. Like this, we had some hockey yesterday. We'll break that.
1: Yeah, we sure did.
2: Important
1: game.
2: A little bit of hoops.
1: That hoops game. Did you watch the hoops?
0: Of course I did.
1: Did you watch the hoops?
0: That's why you're laughing, because you know I did.
2: Have you watched any Wembanyama yet?
0: Is the first name Nathan?
2: It's Victor.
0: Oh.
2: Yeah.
1: Yes, Nathan, his younger brother. Nathan Wembanyama.
2: Yeah. If there's anybody that will get you back into basketball a little bit, it's that guy.
0: Is he the one that elbowed the guy in the face?
2: Yes.
1: Yes. Yeah, and he's like 7'8".
0: Yeah.
1: He's very tall.

0: He played yesterday. I'll tell you about it.
1: Oh, great. Who does he play for?
0: The Spurs.
1: Spurs?
0: Yeah.
1: That's a great building, AT&T Center. Mm. The Showerheads, because it's built for basketball. We play against the San Antonio Rampage in American Hockey League, obviously. And the Showerheads are so tall that you have to basically stand in the middle of the shower to get hit by a stream of water. And it's kind of weird, you know, because when you got a bunch of guys, you know, after a game.
0: And thanks, Tim Duncan.
1: Yeah, and it's like you all got to stand close together, way far away from the showerhead, because you can't, if you get underneath it, there's no water.
2: I can't believe Tim Duncan looks like he does now.
0: Yeah.
2: Tim Duncan has these big, long dreads, and he was like the most clean-cut guy when he played in the NBA. Now he's the complete opposite.
0: He's still wearing those really baggy dress shirts.
2: Yeah.
0: That's, I respect
2: that's his,
0: that.
2: That's his move.
0: Yep.
2: All right. You got hockey. We got that. I got a clip for Cron to play at 7:30. Mm-hmm. A hot take from a former NHL or an ESPN analyst. We'll do that. We'll talk to Matt Stajan at the top of the next hour. We got Kevin Barker on the show. We'll do our lock of the day, courtesy of Play Alberta. We got a lot to do.
1: Lots to do.
2: We are sealess. No Matty Rose, Brent Cron, Shan Groner, Sportsnet 960, The Fan.
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4: Collision-free wake-up with a bit of a blue sky start to the ride around the city on a Thursday morning. Travel speed on Glenmore Trail as posted. That includes over the reservoir in the southwest, which can build quickly and usually early during the rush hour period. Travel speed in the northeast, McKnight Boulevard moving well east and west between Stoney and Deerfoot, connecting through the big ones at 52nd Street and Barlow Trail. 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

0: and no Matt Rose on a golf vacation.
1: Hitting the sand, hitting the
0: Pretty
1: beach.
0: Good. Actually, I think he's spending the weekend in jail, to be honest with you.
1: Yeah. No, I'm just kidding. Serving his time.
0: Easy time, though. Yeah. It's just weekend stuff. Easy time.
1: Ankle bracelet.
0: Easy on. Time. Yeah. You know, somebody's been in jail and they go, a month, that's easy time. I'm like, what?
1: Piece of cake.
0: Sounds terrible.
1: Yeah.
0: Sounds absolutely terrible.
1: Make some friends.
0: That is the voice of Mr. Brent Cron. He is here today, tomorrow, and Monday.
1: Yeah.
0: Co-hosting the program. Lot to do. Your buddy Matt Stajan, skills consultant, former National Hockey Leaguer, skills consultant for the Calgary Flames, former NHLer, joining us at the top of the next hour.
1: You know, it's everybody gets bag skated, right? When you're a player, you're coming back from injury, you're healthy scratch. And a lot of my friends that have, you know, carried on a career post-hockey, in hockey, being a development coach, I want to ask him how much fun he has bagging the you-know-what off guys after practice some days. Because there's a lot of satisfaction in that, I believe, from a coach's point of view. You're right?
0: Interesting.
1: Yeah.
0: We'll talk to Stage coming up. Don't forget, with Play Alberta, backing the home team goes beyond betting on the Stamps and Flames. Download the app today and get started with the only app in the province that puts all revenue back into Alberta. Must be 18 plus to play. If you gamble, use your game sense. I'm looking forward to your lock of the day coming up at 8:45.
1: Yeah, me too.
0: Gonna be some goaltending stuff.
1: Maybe.
0: Yeah.
1: Just maybe.
0: Speaking of which, one game in the Stanley Cup playoffs last night. We got another one tonight. Conference finals on the go. Let's do the Rose Report. And it's brought to you by whom, Mr. Brent Cron?
1: 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Always meeting or beating competitors' quotes in their state-of-the-art facility on 51st Ave and 3rd Street Southeast.
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10: Sure, first off, that's a sweet mustache.
11: We got this guy, Matt Rose.
12: Here, Shenbergy, bringing you news and clips.
13: You guys think Matt Rose is already drunk? Is that possible?
1: It's a little early for him, I think.
13: Maybe?
1: Yeah.
13: Give it an hour?
0: I don't think he's even up.
13: That's also, I think he's still passed out from the night before.
0: Yeah.
13: That's fair.
1: When did he leave?
0: They leave today.
13: Oh. Okay.
0: No. I think he's still asleep.
13: Well, good for Matt Rose. He's on a golf trip. So you're stuck with me for the morning report.
0: Okay.
13: Got a couple things yesterday. Obviously, some hockey. Got a preview of a big game today, George.
0: Mm-hmm.
13: Got your Habs in it. You still believe in the sweep? I know you're joking.
0: Oh, no. Listen, I don't even know why they're playing the series. The Carolina Hurricanes are going to win in three.
13: Right. Yeah, they haven't lost yet.
1: It's Carolina and Colorado in the final.
0: It's over.
1: It's over.
13: It's already been decided.
0: The Habs are going to get destroyed by the Hurricanes.
1: Yep.
0: Their, quote, relentlessness. It's over.
13: Yeah.
0: Montreal's no chance in this series.
1: Zero chance. A fun team to watch, though.
0: Zero chance. They're going to get destroyed. Freddie Anderson's going to shut the door.
1: Yeah.
0: They're going to get destroyed.
1: That's right.
0: I have a question about that series for you, too.
1: Oh, I can't wait for it. Waited on bated breath, George.
0: Why did my internal sarcasm meter go off there? Weird.
13: So we're just waiting for Colorado and Carolina to meet in the Cup Final. It's game one between the Golden Knights and the Avs from Ball Arena. Is Ball Arena one of the best arena names in sports? Like, where would you put it around the top?
0: No, I think the Smoothie King Center is probably the best.
13: That's good. What Stick Arena was really good.
1: What's the Smoothie King Arena?
0: It's in New Orleans.
1: Oh, jeez.
0: The Smoothie King Center. Yeah.
1: That's awesome.
0: It's the best one.
1: All right. That's
0: in Nashville,
1: good.
0: It used to be the Gaylord Entertainment Center.
13: Nice.
0: But they changed the name of that one.
13: Okay.
0: Now it's Bridgestone.
13: Yeah.
0: Yeah.
13: I like Bridgestone.
0: Mm-hmm.
13: I just like Ball Arena.
0: Yeah.
1: With an H.
13: There is no ball
0: playing. Like Kevin Ball Arena?
1: Yeah.
0: Oh. Is it spelled that way? Or is it B-A-L-L?
13: It's like balls.
1: Balls.
0: Okay.
13: Okay, it was announced in the morning that Cale Makar would not be able to play through an injury after getting a solid week off.
0: Wait a minute. They were off a week and then he couldn't play last night?
13: I know. It's a bit of a shock. No one really heard anything about that. Not as much of a surprise was Mark Stone being held out of game one. We knew he's been dealing with something. He's been missed some time in these playoffs, but yeah, no Cale Makar. So
0: apparently it's his groin.
1: And that's a tough one to
0: come. That's a tough one to come.
1: You have no strength in your midsection. If your groin shot, you can't battle for pucks.
0: You need
1: can't
0: skating.
1: Shoot.
0: Yeah.
1: Doesn't work.
13: Doesn't heal all that quickly either. That's one that takes a good while. And all it takes is one tweak and you're back to the injury list. Carter Hart got the net for Vegas. He has throughout the first two rounds. It was Wedgwood for Colorado. He got the win in game five in relief of Blackwood. So hard to see the Avalanche going anywhere else. How good did they both look in the first period?
0: Yeah, I thought it was a good, you know what? Colorado came up flying in that game last night. And I thought Vegas did a good job of kind of
1: weathering the storm.
0: Hold on there.
1: Yeah.
0: Hold on. And I thought Carter Hart was great in the first period.
1: He's fantastic. And, too, that's the...

0: That's the game plan. Game one, you're in Colorado's Ball Arena. It's a rocking place. Colorado comes out with a ton of energy. They're so fast. They're so skilled. To keep them off the scoreboard in the first period, that in itself was a huge, huge victory for the Vegas Golden Knights, and they continued to keep it going in the second.
1: Yeah, nothing in the first. Took us almost 23 minutes to get one on the board.
2: As the Knights get the puck back the other way, that was Brock Nilsson. Saad on the left to the middle, and a drive by Coghlan. They score! Dylan Coghlan, his first career playoff goal. 1-0 Knights, 7:30 to go in the second period.
1: Is it good when someone's left alone in front like that?
3: Well,
1: all alone?
0: Well, and you could see Wedgwood, too. He wasn't anticipating him. He went 5-hole along the ice, which, when I from a goaltending perspective, when I see that, the guy missed a shot. He was trying to shoot high. That's one of the deadliest shots. If you could ever patent that, you can't do it on purpose. He's trying to elevate it, goes along the ice. You could see Wedgwood's reaction afterward. He just looks at the sky. He's just like, oh, my God. It's a bad goal. Like, it went right through him. Anytime it goes through and you can see it, it's not good.
1: Yeah.
0: But, you know, with Vegas or Colorado not being able to score, to give up the first one there gave Vegas a ton of momentum.
3: Well,
0: right?
3: Also, nobody, seriously, Dylan Coghlan is going to score the opening goal. And what is Brock Nilsson doing? Not even skating hard back.
0: Well,
3: straight legging that all the way back into his own end.
0: He's wearing crisp Lee jeans coming
3: yeah,
0: on the
3: I
0: back.
3: Guess he was.
0: On the back check. And then, too, caught puck watching, and they did it in the second goal, too. They were just looking around. There's four Colorado guys back. They're just puck watching. It wasn't a good defensive effort.
1: Also, the five-hole goals thing, the only guy I've seen consistently score five-hole goals was Milan Lucic in the 22 season, like halfway through the year. It's like five goals in a row, five-hole, and you're like, okay.
0: Through the wickets.
1: It's like, do you ever at one point be like, I'm just going to shoot five-hole and see what happens?
0: Well, that's a tough shot. The guy's covered low so well nowadays. Yeah. It's a hard play to get through. If you're on a breakaway, it's different. Try to open the guy up.
1: Yeah, yeah.
0: But this was just a straight shot. There was no deception.
3: It's
0: it was just
3: a bad
0: long
3: goal,
0: guy.
3: Though.
0: It's a bad goal. Yeah. You could see it. It's his reaction. It's like, damn it.
1: Yeah. A couple minutes later, Ross Colton takes a roughing penalty. And how about the Conn Smythe run for Mitch Marner?
2: Knights come in. Here's Marner working through the slot. Puck came off his stick. In front, they score! Marner to Dorofeev. And the Knights take a 2-0 lead. It's a power play goal.
1: Yeah, starting to get to that point where the Avalanche clearly missing the Calgary native Cale Makar. Please come home.
3: What a move by Mitch Marner to set up Dorofeev on that play.
0: Well, and he wanted it more. You could just see. He was battling the whole time. He gets that pass off. Once again, Colorado was caught puck watching. Brent Burns is standing in front of the net. Brent Burns only played 16 minutes last night. They're, like you said, missing Cale Makar. They're playing their top four like crazy. And for them to get that type of a goal, they were a lot of standing around. I didn't like it. Short side. Great play by Marner, though. He didn't cheat you for effort on that one. Dorofeev goes short side, 2-0.
1: Yeah, and then early in the third, gets worse for the Avalanche.
2: Goes right to Hutton out of the box. Gloves it to himself. Opens up. Closing. He shoots. Blocker save. Rebound. They score. Brett Howden on the rebound. On the shot by Ben Hutton. A jailbreak goal for the Knights. 3-0. A minute and a half into the third period.
1: That's the ninth of the playoffs for Brett Howden. Ninth.
3: Yeah, and that was an incredible play how he batted it down with his glove and then just tossed it in with his backhand, with his stick, so it could he wouldn't be gloving the puck in. You want to hear a road goal streak?
0: Yeah.
3: You want to hear some of the names Brett Howden is now tied with all time? Sam Bennett, Mark Scheifele, Kevin Stevens, Maurice the Rocket Richard. That's the list. Oh, six God. Games in a row scoring on the road in the Stanley Cup playoffs.
0: Well,
3: you know who the all-time record holder is?
0: Martin
3: He'll never
0: Mew.
3: Get it. Brian Propp for the 89 Flyers.
0: With that huge visor he wore, it was almost a full shield.
3: Down to like his upper lip.
0: It's all the way down. Yeah. That old iTech visor.
3: Brian Propp and feeding the puck to Tim Kerr in front on the power play back in the day.
0: That's unreal.
3: Jan's like, I guess these are people.
1: Yeah, these are people. I believe you.
3: There you go.
0: Well, it's just like Alex Lyon having like the win streak for Buffalo in company with Dominic Hasek.
3: Yeah. He had 9 goals. He has 9 goals in 13 playoff games. He had 12 goals in 58 regular season games.
0: He's on a run.
3: He's just scorching hot right now. Just the way it is.
0: And Vegas, too. I mean, it's the way that they play the game there. They play to win every single night, and different guys step up, and having him play as well as he does obviously helps big time.
1: And when they went to the Cup Final their first year, every depth player they had was like having a career. I remember watching Thomas Nosek. I'm like, this guy's the best fourth liner of all time. No, he's just a fourth liner playing on Vegas. That's what they do.
0: Marchessault.
1: Yep.
3: Wild Bill.
0: they're killing it, right?
1: Look at Kolesar puts up numbers too. Like these guys put up numbers in Vegas. Hey, we got some life from the Avalanche.

0: Three on two through the neutral zone. Valanciunas all the way over for Colton. Back for Valanciunas. He scores! The 2-2 train pulls into the station. And Colorado begins the comeback. It's 3-1 with 14:06 left.
1: It's good stuff from our guy, Connor McGahey. We had him on yesterday. Avalanche make it 3-1. Valanciunas gets his second of the playoffs.
2: And then you're like, okay, here we go. They're going to keep it close now. And then they kept coming.
1: Well, go ahead.
3: No, I just, three rip for Vegas. And then Colorado just gets that one. That's just the belief that you have in that team, too. They're so offensively gifted that they get one. It's like, okay, floodgates are going to open. Here they come. And Vegas was able to hold on.
1: Well, that's how they clinched the series against Minnesota. They were bad for the first couple periods. And all of a sudden, get to the third period. And I remember McKinnon talking afterwards after they win it with the Kulak's winner. And he goes, yeah, there's a lot of time for them to defend us. It's like, geez, okay. You have that much confidence in your team.
2: Did you see the play where McKinnon chops it over to Natchez, who loses it because on a potential 2-on-1, and literally McKinnon's head just snaps back and looks up to the sky during the play, and then he goes to the bench and starts yelling at him?
3: Yeah. Oh, I mean,
2: like, you got to lock in.
3: He is so animated, too, when he gets upset out there.
2: Yeah.
3: You can just see how frustrated he gets, and he's just giving the old horse-eyed guys
2: listen,
3: and screaming on the bench. And
2: listen, I've always said, I know how important Nate Dogg is, but maybe last night was when you're missing Cale Makar, probably the most important player on that team.
3: Well, and just for a transition too, right? I mean, Cale gets the puck, snaps it up the ice quick. They get going real fast. When you miss a good puck-moving defenseman like that, like it takes a toll on your offense.
2: He's the best defenseman in the league.
3: He is, by far. Well, not by far, but absolutely sure. He is, right? And you definitely notice that. With Bouchard in Edmonton, Quinn Hughes in Minnesota, those guys can move
2: Lane
3: the puck
2: Hudson
3: up.
2: Lane Hudson in Montreal.
3: Lane Hudson in Montreal. How can I forget?
2: How dare you?
3: Yeah, and I did that on purpose. You just notice that his absence for sure, right?
1: Yeah. But, well, late, we get to 3 minutes left. Shea Theodore, high sticking penalty. Probably don't want to give these guys a power play.
0: McKinnon across center ice, 1:20 to go in the power play. McKinnon, his shot blocked, he's got it back. McKinnon gets around McNabb, what a move, McKinnon. Backdoor, Landeskog, he scores! Oh, captain, my captain! It's a power play goal, and the Avalanche are within one with 2:20 to go in the third.
1: So Landeskog gets his fourth. It extends, it's a seven-game point streak for McKinnon. Nice play from Nate Mack there. All of a sudden, we got a one-goal game, and you can see Vegas is reeling. And then they pull the goalie, and Nick Dowd just gets the puck. Like, it goes down the ice. Somehow, Nick Dowd wins the race, and that's the game. Just like that. You had this whole push.
2: Eichel fired the puck down. Nick Dowd won the race for icing. Just snapped it into the open net. Game over, 35 seconds to go.
1: I couldn't believe Nick Dowd won that race. With all due respect to Nick Dowd, that was a bit of a shocking play.
3: Yeah, I didn't see that coming, too. As soon as Colorado got their second goal, I'm like, well, they're getting a third for sure. This is going overtime, and then we'll see what happens. But good on Vegas for keeping them away, keeping them at bay.
2: Yeah. Listen, Carter Hart was great last night. And I've been saying it the whole time. I know it's only game one, but Vegas is not going to be a pushover. Maddie was talking about yesterday, you know, thinking the Avalanche going to run all over. If Cale Makar is hurt in this series, they're in trouble.
3: And the way
2: they're not the same.
3: No, they're not the same. And Vegas too, they're just the expectation out of everybody there, like they try to win at all costs in that organization. Not saying other organizations don't, but from management ownership down, it's the demand to win, guys to step up. They make decisions every day based on winning, right? And you got their depth guys stepping up and playing well. And Carter Hart, I mean, who saw this coming too? He's been solid. He hasn't had to do a ton, but in this game last night, game one, 36 saves. He was phenomenal.
1: Yeah, the 947 for Carter Hart in game one. Like you mentioned, Cale Makar. I remember watching the conference final in 2022. Makar was the best player on the ice, basically every single game.
2: Again, I think he's. I can't speak highly enough of Cale Makar. I've always said it to me, he's the second most untradeable player in the league behind McDavid.
3: Yeah.
2: Because he just runs the show there, and they score one fewer goal a game when he's not in the lineup. And if he can't go, and if he's banged up, they're in trouble. And that's alarm bells all over the place for the Avalanche. They had a week off, and he still didn't go last night. So how far away is he?
3: Right.
2: And it's clearly a shoulder, because we saw it. You saw that. It looked like a nothing play with Zuccarello. Because clearly something was bothering him from before. I don't know. Like, do they have enough talent to get past Vegas? Yes. Does Nathan McKinnon have to put him on his back? Yes. But all of a sudden, it could be a longer series than we expected.
3: Well, and if you're Colorado, too, you're hoping you win game one so the pressure isn't on Cale Makar to come back and play through injury, right? You want to get that lead, get that.

0: buffer, allow him to recover. But they're down one. If they go down two, I mean, that's he's going to force himself to play in game three if he can, right?
1: Yep. Yep. So the Golden Knights take game one, 4-2. Ooh. Game one between the Montreal Canadiens and the Carolina Hurricanes. The Hurricanes, after 12 days off, get to play finally.
2: Yeah, it's the longest rest in Stanley Cup history.
1: Yeah, this is the ultimate rest versus rust. Like, I mean, you've got the Habs coming off a couple game sevens.
2: Yeah, but honestly, like, and I know I've given the stat that I had to explain slowly to Rose like three times.
0: Yeah.
2: But when you get that chance to recover all your wounds, all the rigors of playing an 82-game NHL regular season, a lot of those guys in the Hurricanes went to the Olympics, too. Mm-hmm. To get 12 days off this time of year is massive, is it not?
0: Absolutely. And a veteran team, too. Guys got to take care of themselves a bit differently, too, as you get older, right? They've been to the conference finals a handful of times. We'll see exactly what happens here. I prefer to be in that state of stress the whole time, too, right? Like, Montreal's just in game mode. They're constantly battling, whereas Carolina sometimes, it's hard. Even though you got the break, I've had a break off in between playoff series for about a week, and you got to do your best to stay sharp. And I know Rod Brindamore is going to have those guys humming, but it's human nature. You have a bit of downtime. We'll see how they come out tonight in game one. Montreal's been state of stress here for, 14 straight games. We'll see where it goes, but it'll be good storylines coming out of it.
2: Is Anderson the guy that maybe affects the most?
0: Yeah, and I think for a guy like Anderson, it might almost be better for him, right? We'll see what happens here. I mean, we know his track record, big games, big moments. Carolina hasn't got out of the conference final here the last couple seasons. I think for him, just to kind of get away, is beneficial, but we'll see.
2: Can I ask you an over-under question?
0: Absolutely.
2: 2.5 goalies getting action in this series. Over-under. So that means somebody else will
0: over.
2: Play in goal. Okay. See Fowler?
0: Yeah.
2: Maybe.
0: I think we'll see Fowler at least once, and I'm pretty sure Anderson's getting pulled at some point.
2: All right.
1: And we're back.
2: So we might see four goalies in this series.
0: Yeah.
1: We're back to
2: all right.
0: Brendan Bussey or Piotr Kochetkov.
2: Yeah, I think well, they gave Bussey the contract.
0: Yeah.
2: Extension, right?
0: Plays 30 games in a row. He gets a long-term deal. Let's go.
1: Yeah, right? And sits the entirety of the playoffs.
0: I know. I wonder what the Canadians are going to do with Dobie. He's still got 1 year left on his deal. I wonder what they're going to do this summer with him, right?
2: He's not going to ask for a lot of money, that's for sure.
0: No.
2: Well, they're not going to give him a lot of money. It's going to be fascinating. Well, Jacob Fowler, he's the goalie of the future, apparently. But if Dobish wins in the Stanley Cup, then well, I guess we got to keep him around too. But I don't know. I keep hearing how I get the thing I'm worried about is the Habs have been giving a lot of rush chances up in the playoffs, and that's been Carolina's forte so far in the playoffs. But I keep going back to this point, and I get it. The Hurricanes are the favorite. They should be. They had 111 points, home ice advantage, Rod Brindamore, relentless style. I get all of that. But show me who you've played. You played the Senators and the Flyers. The Habs would have beat the brakes up both of those teams in the playoffs. Excuse me. They would have. And how many games went to overtime for the Hurricanes? 4 in this run? So if the Flyers take them to 6, we're like, whoa, it took 6 games to get rid of the Flyers? So if Philly scores 2 games in overtime, then potentially the series goes to 6. And I get it. The Habs survived 2 game 7s where they were all played. I get it. But the Habs were the better team against the Sabres the first 5 games of that series. But, hey, who have you played? This is a big step up for them. Like, well, Montreal is way better than the Flyers.
0: Yeah, absolutely, right? And if you're at the start of the playoffs, too, and you ask Carolina, who do you want to play? Do you want to go through a battle every series, or do you want to... There's no cakewalk. It's hard to win in the National Hockey League.
2: Yeah.
0: But they're sitting in a good spot, and this will be the ultimate test for them right now.
2: Again, hey, if the Habs can get a split, it'd be massive in this series. But they haven't been that great on home ice either.
1: We got 6 o'clock. That one, we obviously have it on 960 as well. Real quick, randomly hearing some rumors about Mike Babcock being a name for one of the coaching vacancies, specifically Edmonton. And then Dreger.
2: What?
1: Dreger from the other guys texted him. He just goes, I'm retired and I'm loving it. So we can put that one to bed. It's just people are like, oh, Babcock, you could be the guy.
2: Oh, I would love to see Mike Babcock.
0: Are the Leafs still paying him too?
2: They might be, actually, still. Because remember he was coaching in Saskatchewan?
0: Over. Yep.
2: The University of Saskatchewan.
1: He was a Husky.
2: Yeah.
3: Connor, anyways. I need to see your phone.
2: You know what? Honestly. Yeah,
0: right
2: honestly,
0: now.
2: Though,
0: show
2: like,
0: it to me.
2: Yeah, I know he's got the whole phone thing and bullying players, and I get all of that. Whatever Mike Babcock did is not nearly as bad as what Joe Quenneville did. Sorry, if Joe Quenneville's back in the league after that just disgusting beach situation in Chicago, Mike Babcock deserves another chance.
1: I don't disagree with you at all. It's just the fact that, like, Mike Babcock Just
2: Mike Babcock's still a very good hockey coach.
1: I'm sure.
2: Tactically, he knows the game. He's a really smart dude. And maybe that's something they

0: need in Edmonton, because nobody will be more prepared than Mike Babcock.
1: But you want to talk about some old school coaches just getting pushed out of the league because of the way the league has changed? Let me ask you
0: this. Who would you rather have, Mike Babcock or Craig Berube?
2: For that team, I'd have to take Babcock.
0: Yeah. Hmm. That's what I mean. Like Bruce Cassidy or Mike Babcock? Like Bruce Cassidy had the one cup with the Golden Knights, okay, but Mike Babcock's had a longer track record of success.
1: I think it'd be Cassidy every time just because
0: I don't think it's Cassidy.
1: Just because of what Babcock did when he left the league.
0: No, I understand. I'm just saying, coaching wise, the guy was, you know, head coach Team Canada for two Olympic golds. The guy knows coaching. He's very smart. Sure, he's a bit of a doorknob when it comes to being a human being, and I understand that. But if you let Coach Q back in, you should let Mike Babcock back in, with all due respect.
2: And that's fair. How old is Babcock? Is he, what, 60?
1: I think he's older than that.
2: Yeah, he is. He is older than that, right? I mean, and if he's still getting paid by the Leafs, and
0: he's late 50s, early 60s.
1: 63.
2: Something. Right? And
0: still knows the game.
2: Right. Absolutely. And now you're with a lot of, you know, the retread that coaches get these days, what they've done is what you get hired for. Do you go with somebody new? Do you not? But a guy like Mike Babcock, say what you want about him. I know players that have played for him that like him, that don't like him. It's the way it works, right?
0: Yep. And real quick, it just reminds me of the comment that McDavid said about John Cooper after they played the Lightning, about being prepared. Like, there'll be nobody more prepared for the Oilers than Mike Babcock.
2: Oh, absolutely. Right.
1: So anyways, he's retired, said he's loving it, probably not changing.
0: Sure.
1: Baseball.
3: Yeah, we all know you're slow. Your turtle's slow.
1: How about the pitching duel we saw yesterday? It was Trey Savage and Cam Schlittler. They're two of the young pitchers on the cusp of taking over the league. Honestly, Schlittler has kind of already taken over the league. Trey Savage went 6 innings, allowing just 2 hits. He had 8 strikeouts. The guy is 22. And in 2 games now against the Yankees, he pitched 11 and a third innings with 3 hits, no earned runs, and 19 strikeouts, one of those being in the postseason. The guy's unbelievable. Schlittler was giving up a few hits here and there. Had it locked down until the 7th, where the Jays made a push. They load the bases. They have an RBI walk. Vlad Guerrero, an RBI sac fly. He had a hit as well, so not a bad day for Vlad, which is something you need to see. Jeff Hoffman got some work in this game. Actually looked pretty good. Didn't give up like 4 home runs, so that's important. Louis Varland came in the 9th, gave up a single and a double. All of a sudden, the Yankees get a run. Paul Goldschmidt grounds out and brings one home. It's 2 outs, and then Rosario strikes out, and the Jays win. So Jays end the losing streak. They finally beat the Yankees 2-1. It was an ugly game, I won't lie, but the pitchers, that's a duel you might be seeing for the next 10 years.
0: Yeah, he's just dominated the Yankees in 2 starts against them. 4 strikeouts of Aaron Judge. Pretty good.
1: Not bad.
0: And you want the Blue Jays to cash more in their bases loaded. None out there in the 7th inning. Croner after a 2-hour and 12-minute rain delay, then they started playing. That's one thing in hockey you never had.
2: No.
0: Game starts on time.
2: It always
0: starts. 2 hours and 12 minutes. And then you sitting around waiting to play ball.
2: And then you got
0: to
2: go back and do it.
0: Yeah.
2: Right? You're checked out and you checked back in. Oh, my God. Yeah, that's a lot.
1: Take it to hoops. Game 2 between the Spurs
0: Barrios?
1: And the...
0: Barrios? Jose Barrios out for the year. Tommy John surgery.
1: Ooh. Yeah.
0: We'll see you in 12 to 18 months.
1: Wow. Yeah. So it'd be like, hey, Chris Best, you want
0: to
1: come back?
0: They might actually have to go get another starter here.
1: Yeah, they might have to. It's getting ugly.
4: Bieber coming back soon?
1: Bieber should be back soon, but then again, still a little depleted.
0: Yep.
1: Game 2 between the Spurs and the Oklahoma City Thunder. After the alien Victor Wembanyama dominated Game 1, bit of a slow start for Wemby, and then a second quarter for the Thunder that kind of sunk the Spurs. Thunder do a really good job of holding on to a lead. We did get a Stephon Castle poster on Isaiah Hartenstein. Ew! Good play. Good play.
0: Well, I thought you had a clip of it.
1: What's that?
0: I thought you had the clip of it.
1: I don't have the clip.
0: Okay.
1: The Thunder win this one 122-113. Shea Gilgeous-Alexander 34-9. Alex Caruso had 17 points. This is one of those games for the Thunder where everybody chipped in. And for San Antonio, Wembanyama, 21 points, 17 rebounds, 6 assists, and 4 blocks. Not a bad day, but it's also not what we saw in Game 1.
0: It was really frustrating watching Shea flop pretty much every basket he scored yesterday. Come on, man.
1: That's part of it.
0: Canadian guy, yep. MVP 2 years in a row.
2: SGA.
0: I'll even show you the clips. Every time he shoots and he just flops every time. It's like, come on. Don't do it, Shea. It's very frustrating.
2: Like he flops? Like he just lies on the ground?
1: He gets
2: like
1: the fouls.
0: He gets the fouls because he's trying to draw fouls because he's a free throw merchant.
2: Ah, I see. Is it LeBron? Is he that bad?
0: No, LeBron. Well, LeBron flops, but not like this.
1: It's pretty bad. It's like old James Harden.
0: Yeah, that's... You might as well.
1: couple hockey.
0: James Harden crossed.
2: Is he still playing for the Houston Astros?
1: No. He's actually playing
0: tonight. That's a baseball team, so no.

0: James Harden plays tonight.
1: Yeah.
0: He's with the Cavaliers.
2: Is he still a beard?
0: Oh, yeah.
1: Big time.
0: Yeah, if he didn't have a beard, I don't think he'd be allowed to play.
2: Wouldn't get a contract again.
0: Mm-hmm. Yeah. So the Knicks have a 1-0 series lead there. They play 6 o'clock from New York. Couple hockey notes before we get out of here. The Montreal Victoire are your 2026 Walter Cup champions. A 4-0 win over the Ottawa Charge. Take the series 3-1. You guys will not believe who the playoff MVP was.
2: Marie-Philippe Poulin?
3: Debier?
0: No, it's Poulin.
3: Oh, okay.
0: Of course it's Poulin.
3: Can you even go to goalie Debier?
2: No.
3: All right.
0: And, hey, Memorial Cup starts tomorrow. It's in Kelowna this year.
3: Yeah.
0: I went to that barn this year.
2: It's a beautiful building.
0: It is. It looks like it's a supermarket from the outside. I'm like, that's it? Okay. Had fun.
2: I've only played on the ice and never sat in the stands. I don't remember walking through the main doors. I went through the bowels of the arena.
0: I sat row 6 and I thought I was going to die. That glass is very low there.
1: Anyway. I like low glass.
4: And good night and good luck to you, sir.
1: Perfect stuff, Shan.
0: Thanks, George.
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1: Well, after that janky 6 o'clock hour, we'll try to get it together here for the 7 o'clock. Matt Stajan, Flames skills consultant, joining us straight ahead. And at 7:30, Eric Johnson with a hot, hot, hot take. Can't wait to hear Brian Cron's reaction. We'll do all of that next. Big Show, Russick and Rose, Sportsnet 960, The Fan.
5: Calgary traffic update.
6: It's a collision-free ride as you move around the city on the start of a Thursday. Travel speed on Deerfoot looking good. Just beginning to see some brake lights in the southeast northbound at the Iverstrong Bridge. You will see a brake light in the southeast Glenmore Trail eastbound through Barlow Trail. And if you're heading downtown, Memorial Drive's 4th Avenue flyover just beginning to slow down. That's westbound past the zoo. In the 660 News Radio Traffic Center, I'm Tanya Blakeney. 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
1: 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No Rose. Brent Cron co-hosting today, tomorrow, and Monday. Whoa.
2: Yeah. Put in nine full hours.
1: Put in the time.
2: Yep.
1: Bottom of the hour, an ESPN analyst with a scorching hot take. We'll play that audio. Nate McKinnon was a little sassy post-game. We'll play some of that audio, too. Ooh. And at 8 o'clock, Kevin Barker, the co-host of Blair and Barker on the Sportsnet Radio and Television Network. But right now, he is a former National Hockey Leaguer. He is the skills consultant for the Calgary Flames. On the Atlas Pizza and Sports Bar guest hotline, we say good morning to Matt Stajan. Hello, sir. Thanks for this. How are you?
3: I'm good. How are you guys doing?
1: How hard is it to say yes to Cron when he texts you about coming on the show?
3: Yeah, he texts me less than 24 hours notice. You got to text from Cron. You know you guys are desperate. So.
2: Yeah. Right, bottom of the barrel stage. I called an audible here. You got back to me right away. I was shocked. And then you said yes, which I was shocked again. Thanks for coming on.
3: Well, you know what? I'm happy to join you guys. So it was a little easier because I'm just out taking my dad on a little golf trip for his 70th birthday. So I'm out east, so the early time, I'm not helping out with the kids in the morning. So usually I say no because of that, or I'm going to the Saddle Dome for a Flames practice. But you caught me at a good time, Cronor.
2: I love it.
1: I love that. How many times have you used your kids as an excuse to get out of things?
3: Oh, all the time.
1: Yeah,
3: all the time. they're the priority though. So
1: yeah, it's true.
3: It's a real excuse. It's not an excuse. It's just life.
2: I still use it too. My kids are 21, 19, and 15. And when they say, "Can you come out?" No, I'm sorry. My kids got a runny nose. I got to stay home and look after them. Never goes away.
3: Yeah, that's true. I'm still right in it, but yeah, you're right. It is. People can't come back from it, so it's a good way to get out of things for sure.
1: Where are we golfing today? What's going on?
3: Oh, not today. I just made my way out east, so I'm in the Ontario area. And, yeah, getting ready to go.
1: Okay, that's super exciting. How much Stanley Cup playoffs are you watching right now?
3: Quite a bit. Like I try and watch when I have time. I think I watched a lot of the first round, to tell you the truth, and the long delay from the weekend. I watched the game 7 with Montreal, Buffalo, and yeah, I just caught the end of the game last night. So I do try and keep an eye on it as much as I can. I, I'm a

0: Vancouver Oilers. So, like, I know they're a Canadian team, and we all want a Canadian team to do well. But I have a hard time rooting for them. I root more for, I know you hear this from all ex-players, for your friends or guys you know in the game. Sure. That's who you really cheer for at this time of year.
1: Mine, outside of guys on the Flames, obviously, who are some of the favorite players you like to watch right now in the league?
0: Well, my favorite is Connor McDavid, even though he's an Oiler. I just the skill level and how good he is, and even with Team Canada, just what he's done, he's so fun to watch. Like, McKinnon's fun to watch. Makar, I know he's hurt right now. Just the young talent, honestly. I can put on a game and you know, you used to put on a game and you'd watch, you know, Minnesota and, you know, Phoenix when they were a team back in the day. And, you know, there wouldn't be like, you'd be like, why am I watching this game? But now you put on any team and, like, the young talent, you're just kind of awed by it. And there's someone that catches your eye. And I think the game's come a long way in that sense. And, you know, so you can get entertainment out of everything. And now that I'm in, like, the coaching circles, you do watch the game a little differently. When you watch a game through the eyes of a coach and you try and dissect what teams are doing on the power play, penalty kill, breakout, neutral zone, you pick up a lot of things just watching games. So I think I appreciate that side way more. And I did when I played too, but I think even now I'm even more so, you know, taking little notes in my head on how teams play. So it's for me, it's a lot to it. It's not just watching as a casual fan.
1: From somebody who's had such a long, successful career like yours, do you secretly hate guys like McDavid going, how the hell are they doing that on the ice?
0: Well,
1: is there a little envy, a little jealousy, just a little bit, Stage? Just a little bit?
0: Oh, of course. I think when you're a pro athlete and you're striving to be the best, you want to be the best, but you're given what you're given and with your talent, and you make the most of it. Like, you can work as hard as you can and work on your abilities and you can make it a long way. Trust me, I made it and had a long career with what I was given and my abilities. But you know, that extra natural talent that maybe puts these guys over the edge and makes them that much better. And they work at it. Like, let's not kid ourselves. Those guys work and put everything into their game their whole lives to make them as good as they are, but they do have that natural talent as well. And I miss the competition, like going up against guys like that. Like, when you get out there against like the Crosbys or the Ovechkins, and you're out there against those guys, even the Sedins, you know, in my day, like, they're the top of the game, and having that challenge of trying to, you know, play against those guys, shutting them down, and, you know, those games within the game, that's something I really miss. So when I watch now, I always watch, you know, more the, you know, the lunch pail player who has a job to do, shutting these guys down. I really appreciate what they do because they're out there, and I know and feel how much they, you know, are every shift and every face off and every, you know, little play is so important to them, and they're going against these guys trying to help their team. So I really appreciate that side of the game.
2: How was the, you know, you've been around a long time, Stage. You played over 1,000 games as a player. You're in coaching now. From when you started, when your first season with the Leafs was, I think, 03, 04, first full season, how has the game evolved? I mean, when it comes to coaching, right? How you treat players, how you talk to them. Before, you know, it was kind of like almost like a blank. The top players just got kind of left alone and challenged maybe the odd timer, and the coaches then would take it out on third, fourth line guys, backup goaltenders, you know, the second pairing D or whatever. How have you had to adapt in today's day and age to get through to younger players and help them develop?
0: Yeah, the communication is just off the charts now. Just like our world, right? Everything. Yeah. You know, the better communicators are the better coaches now, and it's not just the head coaches, the whole coaching staff. You need to be able to relate to each player individually and what they need. You know, but the big message still comes from the head coach and how he delivers it. And there's still a little bit of that old school that I think needs to be there, where you got to hold guys accountable. You just have to have an explanation every time you do hold a guy accountable as to why this is happening. Where back in the day, it was sometimes you're just not playing and there's no reason, or you're getting yelled at. And it's like, you know, but now it's you know, when there is accountability and you want to send a message, you have to explain yourself, or you do have some guys on the team who like, I know myself, I'd be like, use me as a guy, like, if you want to yell at someone, come at me and to send a message.

0: team. Like, there are players that don't mind being that guy. You just can't be the sensitive type and know what it's for. So it's changed, and I think you're seeing that throughout the league. And but the game has changed so much. Like, when I came in, we were still, my first year was still clutch and grab and old rules where you could hook and water ski on the back check. So the game's adapted, but it's crazy when you think about it. And, you know, it's been 25 years since I got drafted, or so. Like, when I first came in, like, I played with the Leafs coming in, and like, the power play units are set, but it was like, here's some video. If you guys want to watch it, watch it. Otherwise, you know, you had your basic breakout and, you know, set up, but it was pretty much on you. It wasn't. Now it's totally dissected, every little play, where a guy needs to be, all your options. It's just come such a long way in the preparation of everything.
1: Matt Stajan, a former NHLer, current skills consultant for the Calgary Flames, joining us here on the Atlas Pizza and Sports Bar guest hotline, Big Show, Rustic and Rose, Croner, Sportsnet 960, The Fan. Stage, is it important for players to have a coach who's played in the league? Is it gone were the days where a guy like Ken Hitchcock, who never played at a high level, is the head coach? Does today's player need to have somebody behind the bench who played in the league?
0: I would say, in my opinion, like, this is what I think. I think you have the ear of the player for sure quicker. But coaches who have put in, you know, years and years of time, you know, they get that respect. Like, Paul Maurice, he never played, but he's also put in, what, 25, 30 years of coaching and has had success. So it's a little harder, I think, if you didn't play to make it to the top and then have the ears of the player and the respect of a player right away. But I think you just build that trust. Like, I think it helps. Like, a guy like Marty St. Louis, not anybody can just be a Pee Wee coach and come in and coach the Montreal Canadiens and have the success they're having. Like, he's a presence and has done it and played. And so I think there is some importance to, you know, having lived it and, you know, have been a player and experienced what these players are going through, for sure. But I think you can also build that if you're not a guy that played.
1: John Cooper, same thing, right?
0: Exactly.
2: How valuable is it to have a guy like Michael Backlund in the dressing room, right? He's been around for a while. He's an experienced veteran, 37 years old. How does that help relay the message to from the coach, and how does that help evolve the team?
0: Yeah, that's important. And I think that's kind of, you know, probably what you're seeing more of. You need buy-in from your captain or your top players, your leadership group, whatever you want to call it. You know, and that's a trickle down effect throughout the roster, right? It's, if a coach, you know, is preaching something and wants the culture of the team to be a certain way, or, you know, it's all agreed upon, this is the way we want to do things. If your top guys or your captain isn't on board and your best players aren't, you know, just playing what you're trying to preach, it's never going to work. And teams fall apart. Like, I think, you know, we're seeing, you know, what happened in Toronto this year. Things fell apart, and I think things weren't aligned there, and look where it found everybody. So I think that's so important. And that's kind of, you know, over the years, and the leadership groups have gotten bigger and bigger. You know, as, you know, from when I started, you had your captain, your assistants, and there was very little communication. It was just kind of an expectation on, you know, how things were done. And there was more veterans, so it was easier to do. But now, as the league's gone younger, you're finding, you know, it's not just the captain and, you know, pulling his way in, the two assistants. It's like, these leadership groups are, you know, you want, you know, a quarter of your team or half your team all, you know, sending the same message, and then that goes on to the next. So I do think that's so important, because that's the only way you set a culture. You can't have holes in the team that are going to be saying other things, and it'll never work. And I think when you watch the teams that have success, especially, you know, the young teams that are up and coming, like, they're just all on the same page, and you know, this is the way we do things, and those are the franchises that have success for a long time.
1: Stage, my favorite goal of the year was Michael Backlund's clapper, where he came down and let her rip old school. I know you're the skills consultant. Is that something you want to teach the guys? Like, hey, old school clapper works sometimes, because that was my favorite goal of the Flame season.
0: Yeah, you know what? It does throw the goalie off. Like, put it this way, I still use my stick from when I played. It's like 100 flex. It was a stiff stick. I was more of, you know, just old school way. Like, now the way the guys shoot, it's different. Like, you're putting the torque in the stick, and everything's done differently. And it got to the point.

0: where when Jason LeBar was doing goalie coach stuff, he needs a shooter. Like, Dustin Wolf won't let me shoot on him. He's like, the puck comes off your stick differently than the whole league. So he's banned me from shooting on him. So I, like, the guys shoot differently. And backs played back. So I think, you know, not many guys use a stick where you can take a full-on clapper and get as much onto it. You know, you probably get just as much when you just come in and snap the puck and you know, do the new age shooting. But back still shoots a little bit old school, and I loved it. I think, you know, it throws it off. And then I had a bit of a muffin when I played, and guys would always shoot at me, and I said, oh, I still do. But it's the old saying, if everybody shot the same speed, how easy would that be for goalies? You need the off-speeders, and you need, need a little change-up. So I tell backs, you come down, you know, he's my buddy, you know, do what you need to do. I think that's just part of the game, just like a knuckleballer.
1: You know, it's very reminiscent of you in alumni skates, too, coming down the wing, wiring a clapper. I'm not expecting it, and it goes in, and you just laugh at me and skate away. It pisses me off. It really drives me nuts, Dave.
0: I don't know if I'd take a clapper. I'm not Brian McGrath in alumni skates, taking clappers at your head.
1: Well, Big Earn drives the net, too. He cuts in, and everybody just gets out of the way, and he runs me over. It's how it works.
0: Yeah. Oh, yeah. Well, and on you, you feel a little bit more comfortable.
2: Well, yeah.
0: Well, we can have a little.
1: Hey, how much satisfaction do you take in bag skating players after practice?
0: None. I don't. Oh. Listen, like, when you're doing it, it's part of the job, and the guys, like, there's a plan now, so it's not that.
2: Ooh, he's fading out a little bit.
0: Oh,
2: well, we got you. We got you. Yeah.
0: Okay. I think it, in today's game, like, everything's so set up. So, like, you know, our strength coach and you know, the guys who do all the gym stuff, they have a plan for all the guys who are scratched, and like, this is what they need to do. It's all set up. So I go out there knowing what is needed when I skate the guys, and you put together a skate that hits the criteria, and it sucks. You know, you just try and the guys get it. They know what they're doing going into it, but it's still, it's not the skating part that I don't like. It's the, like, where you tell them, yeah, go do six laps and feel yourself. And it's more talking to them because you know they're pissed off they're not playing. That's the hard part.
1: Right. Now, you had mentioned the changes in the Leafs organization. You played with Matt Sundin in Toronto. What is a guy that with his name coming back to the organization, taking a job with the Leafs, what does that mean to the organization? And just maybe a comment or two about Matt Sundin as a person and a player.
0: Yeah, I think it's great. I know he hasn't been like in the game in the management role, but his presence and just the person he is and his reputation in Toronto, like, it, you won't beat it. I think, you know, the team, when I look at the Leafs, like, a guy like that, you know, he's going to bring, you know, for things to be done the right way. And I don't know what his role is and how things are operating there and what he'll be doing, but, putting his face and his leadership, you know, behind what they are going to do, you can't go wrong. He's, you know, he's up there, and I would say he's probably the best captain I ever had. Just the way he treated people, you know, conducted himself on a daily basis. I say that I was a really good captain. Like, Matt's took care of everybody. He was a guy that he was more happy to see, you know, a third, fourth liner and defenseman score a goal, create those goals more than his own. Like, he's just all over the team, and I think he'll, you know, he's just the guy you want up there. He knows it's black and white to him. There's a right way and a wrong way, and he's going to do things the right way. And he'll hopefully cut out all the fluff that we see in pro sports. And I think it was a great hire for the team here.
1: Being a hometown kid playing for the Leafs, we saw Stuart Skinner here, you know, hometown guy playing for the Oilers, Mitch Marner playing for the Leafs. You know, your first season, I'm looking at the roster that you walked into that team, Matt Sundin, Brian McCabe, a couple of former Flames, Joe Nieuwendyk, Gary Roberts, Owen Nolan, Darcy Tucker, Pat Quinn was coaching the team. How did you approach that first year with that club with so many Hall of Famers on that roster?
0: Honestly, I was a 20-year-old kid, had nothing to lose. I went into training camp. I had a good training camp the year before. I had just signed. I was expecting to go to St. John's, to tell you the truth, and I had a really good preseason.

0: Like, I earned my way. Like, I led the team in scoring in preseason. I think it was like, we'll give this kid a couple games. And, you know, I'd scored a few goals and so we'll give him another game. And by the end, I was leading the team in scoring in preseason. And a couple injuries helped me to make the opening day roster. I think, like, Tom Fitzgerald was hurt. But they kept me. And I think me knowing, like, for me to make this team, I have to be responsible. You know, I can't be a liability out there defensively. And that's just knowing that from the way I played in junior, a two-way game, I was able to come in and play third, fourth line center. So I got to play with, like, Owen Nolan, you know, guys like that, like, on the third line. And then I'd go to the fourth line. I'd be able to play with Ty Domi, and we would be effective. And, you know, one thing was an access. Well, there all year. I got sent down at the trade deadline when we traded Ron Francis just for paper transaction. But it was unbelievable when I look back at that year how I, you know, survived and stayed up all year. So the approach was just one day at a time and be very reliable. And Pat Quinn took a liking to me, and it was rare in those days for a young kid to come in, especially in Toronto. They were very veteran-heavy teams. And, you know, so I found myself there, and I was rooming with Joe Nieuwendyk and around these, you know, older veteran guys that I learned so much from. But it was a big age gap. Like, I was 20 years old on that team, and I think the next youngest guy was Nick Antropov, and he was 4 years older than me. So I was a very respectful, shy kid that kind of just sat in the corner of the dressing room and watched. They probably poked a little fun at me all year, but I embraced it. Like, I grew up a Leaf fan, so I was living my childhood dream right away, and it was kind of all surreal. But I definitely didn't take it for granted. I made sure I worked and earned my way to stay there, and then it led into me playing you know, close to 500 games for the Leafs before they dumped me off to Calgary, which was such a great part of my career as well, and where we live now.
1: Stage, we had Ryan Huska in studio, and we talked about Matvei Gridin. And Gridin told Huska at the end of the year, after the season was done, goes, "I'm going to lead this team in scoring." And Huska kind of smirked, and Gridin didn't laugh. He was dead serious that he was going to lead the team in scoring, which we think is awesome. How excited should fans be about him and his potential ability here?
0: Very excited. Well, the confidence is there, as you just said the story. He's got the confidence and the swagger, but his puck touches and a lot of, like, the skill stuff we do now is, like, puck touches and, like, because the whole game is, you know, setting up your teammate or making that next play without...
1: Ah, you're just fading out on us right at the end here. You're giving us really good stuff on Matvei Gridin. You were talking about puck touches.
0: Back?
1: Yeah, you're just kind of fading in and out.
0: Oh, sorry.
1: No, it's all right.
0: It's probably my earpiece here. I don't know. Yeah, so he, like, his puck touches are, like, as good as anybody I've seen, a young kid coming in, and he works at it. Like, it's just picking up pucks off the wall, making that next play. Like, he sees that play, his scanning before he makes the play, and then his ability to do it right away is second to none on our team. Like, you saw some plays this year on the power play or even the Ozone where, you know, he's just making that quick little play, very Kucherov-esque, I would say. So there's a lot to be excited there. He's, you know, he's got a, you know, I think for any young player, you know, consistency is a focus and making sure you can bring it every single game and every day. But he's a kid that works at it and is focused and wants to be the guy. So I think we got a really good one in Matvei, and there's a lot to look forward to there.
1: Love it. Thanks for your time today. And thanks for being so gracious at the poker table. You sat down, you were the alumni at our poker table. We had a lot of fun that night.
0: That's right. And you did pretty well.
1: Well, thank you. I lasted till 9 o'clock, which was pretty good.
0: There you go.
1: With my original stack.
0: And I had to leave because I had to get something else next to sleep. So
1: yeah, it was good.
2: Kids are sick.
1: We had a lot of fun. Let's do it again, Stage. Thanks for this.
0: All right, you guys enjoy yourself. Take care.
1: There he is, Matt Stajan, former NHLer and current skills consultant for the Calgary Flames. Gotta like that if you're a Flames fan talking about Gridin.
2: Oh yeah, I mean, like, you brought up Huska with his just, you know, confident comment. We're watching him all season long, and just some of the plays he makes at that young age. To

0: have that confidence to make those plays. He's going to be a talent for years to come, and hopefully he develops on the, and continues on the right track. But they're excited about him. I love watching him play, and I was just more concerned about Gronner back there because there was a little bit of Leafs talk mixed in. We had to get there, yeah. And I wasn't sure how he was doing back there. He's probably so happy. He's just fired up. How is the heart rate, Gronner?
1: Dude, anytime there's a Nick Antropov reference, I am just on cloud nine.
0: I can hear you in the background. Woo!
1: Yeah, man. I love me some Nick Antropov.
0: And I'm just looking at the hockey DB here, too. Stage said he was the youngest player on the team. He's 19. And everybody else is like 32, 36, 37. You know, you got a 40-year-old. It's there's a veteran.
2: Brian Leetch was on that team, wasn't he?
0: Yes, he was. Just he was.
1: Yeah, he bringing played. Back Hall of Famers on their last legs. Oh, man. Trying to get across the line.
2: And they lost in the conference final to the Hurricanes, yep. As I recall.
1: Yep. Right? That was a little earlier.
2: No, I thought it was round two to the Flyers, right?
1: Yeah.
2: Yeah. Jeremy Roenick scored the OT winner to knock him out. Way back when. There you go. Matt Stajan.
1: One of these days.
2: Great stuff. Straight ahead, Eric Johnson drops a weird bomb yesterday on a pretty big show in the States. We'll play that audio for you. And Nate Dogg talking about one specific word post-game yesterday. We'll play that clip for you. 8 o'clock, Kevin Barker. 8:45, we'll do our lock of the day, courtesy of Play Alberta. 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
3: Calgary traffic update.
4: It's a collision-free ride as you move around the city on the start of a Thursday. Travel speed on Deerfoot looking good. Just beginning to see some brake lights in the southeast northbound at the Iverstrong Bridge. You will see a brake light in the southeast Glenmore Trail eastbound through Barlow Trail. And if you're heading downtown, Memorial Drive's 4th Avenue flyover just beginning to slow down. That's westbound past the zoo. In the 660 News Radio Traffic Center, I'm Tanya Blakeney. 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
1: 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No Rose, golf trip, Brent Cron, today, tomorrow, and Monday. Look at you, working hard.
2: You're damn right.
1: I love that. I appreciate your, how do I want to word this? Your dedication to the show.
2: Mm-hmm.
1: I do appreciate
2: it. I love
1: that. Because I know it's going to be a long day for you.
2: For sure. Every day's a long day for
1: me. Okay, well, yeah. But you're here at 6? You and Shan strolled in a minute before the show.
2: Yeah, I was in my office.
1: Appreciate that. You're here today, tomorrow, and Monday. And we'll have a lot of fun tomorrow. Mike Vernon joining us in studio for the hour.
2: 7 to 8.
1: I wouldn't be surprised if he hangs out longer, though.
2: Yeah.
1: He was like, I got nothing to do. I'm just going to hang out.
2: I wouldn't be shocked. Vernon.
1: No problem. So we got Frank Cervalli on tomorrow, golf show.
3: Can we get Vernon to ask Cervalli some questions?
1: Absolutely.
3: Like, hey, it's Mike Vernon. What do you think?
1: Yeah. Have you ever met Mike Vernon?
3: I haven't.
1: You're going to meet him tomorrow.
3: I'm excited.
1: Yeah, you should be. He was the goaltender for the 89 Cup winning team. Did you know that?
3: Yeah, my dad doesn't stop talking
1: about
3: Mike
1: Vernon. Can you ask Vernon to bring in his cup rings?
2: Yeah, I'll text him.
3: Oh, my goodness.
1: Yeah, not only like it's Flames, but then like how big are the Red Wings one were?
2: Yep.
1: Yeah, ask him.
3: Yep. The geeked out Flames fan.
1: Neat. I've seen the Flames Stanley Cup ring a lot of times. I want to see the Red Wings one.
2: Detroit?
1: Like. Yeah, Detroit. If you're Elliot Friedman, Detroit.
3: I think the one time I saw a Flames ring was Colin Patterson was wearing it, but I was too distracted because he was smiling the entire time.
1: Yeah, of course. You win the cup, you smile all the time.
2: All the time.
3: Probably.

0: Habs and Hurricanes play tonight. We saw the Golden Knights take game one against the Avalanche. I want to ask you this question, Mr. Brent Cron. Out of all the goaltenders left in the playoffs, who's the most talented?
1: Dobish.
0: Really?
1: Talented?
0: Talent. Pure, like,
1: raw
0: talent.
1: Talented.
0: Raw talent.
1: Dobish.
0: Yeah. Wow, I thought you were maybe going Carter Hart.
1: Yeah, no, Carter Hart's very kind of unassuming in the net, right? Like he's super, he's done a great job, and he's trying to put his career back on track here, and he's doing a, you know, a hell of a job so far. But Dobish has been, Montreal's leaned on Dobish heavy, right?
0: Yep.
1: Especially two game sevens. He was arguably their best player on the ice in both of those. When it's mattered most, crunch time, he's made some tremendous, tremendous saves, right? Carter Hart reminds me, and I'm not comparing the two, but he reminds me a little bit of Carey Price just with his demeanor. He's kind of calm. He doesn't move a whole bunch. Like, he's just very just...
0: economical?
1: Yeah, very much so. And so a lot of times, too, when you see goalies like that, it looks like they don't have to make a lot of tough saves. And they just make a lot of things look easy, right? Where Dobas, you just... Yeah, I love his battle. I love his compete. And then, too, like, late in the second period there against Buffalo, Game 7, he was on a heater there for the last 4 minutes where Buffalo was getting scoring chance after scoring chance, and he just kept shutting them down, right? And just, I've been really impressed with him. I've been super impressed with how he's approached these big games, and obviously his performance speaks for itself. So out of the four, Dobish is the most talented for
0: me. Well, I know we've had the lists heading into the playoffs. You had your top 16 goalies. You did the top eight. Well, there's only four left. I think this was kind of easy. Give us your top four goalies left in the Stanley Cup playoffs.
1: Dobish, Hart, Anderson, Wedgwood.
0: Okay. Well, the Great Dane's that low on the list.
1: Yeah, I'm scarred. I'm scarred.
0: He needs to prove it to
1: George,
0: you.
1: He needs to prove it to me. I'm not saying he can't. I mean, there's plenty of guys that have got to the dance that, you know, have won a cup later on in life, and it's completely changed the outlook of the player. But for how Freddie has done in a pressure cooker like Toronto, with the amount of attention the team gets, and they've been in situations where they've led in series, they've been up 3-2, and they've completely imploded. And it hasn't just been Freddie Anderson, but he's been the goaltender in net for a lot of that. And we've just seen him in big moments collapse. And I think a place like Carolina for him is particularly good because you walk outside the rink, nobody knows who you are. And I think that's a perfect spot for a guy like that. And this could be the year where he's finally gets over that hump and he's known as a winner because he's had a long career. He's had a good career. When he started in Anaheim, I remember him playing against the Flames in the playoffs and how good he was. And then he goes to Toronto, and I thought that was a great move because it needed a kind of more of a calming presence in net and a guy that could kind of take the net over. And for the regular season, he was fine. But you get into the playoffs, when it mattered most, he just wasn't able to string it together. So I'm damaged. I'm scorned. I've seen him too many times.
0: We know the Habs have, you know, Canada's back right now. Everyone wants to see the Habs. A lot of people want a Canadian team to win the Stanley Cup. If it's Montreal, fine. But when it comes to pressure, it's all on Carolina here. Is it not? Like, playing in Montreal is always a pressure cooker, you know, the expectations. But they're a young team, the youngest team in the playoffs. Everything feels like gravy right now for the Habs moving forward after winning two rounds. All the pressure's on the Hurricanes, right?
1: Oh, absolutely. And I think, too, Montreal's got the benefit of just a lot of guys being there for the first time. And I don't mean this condescendingly, but they're stupid. They don't know where they are. They're just having fun. They're playing in the moment. They don't realize the bright lights. They're just enjoying it. I mean, what's better than playing in Montreal during the playoff time, right? That crowd is electric. They're just soaking it up. You can see they're having fun, right? They're really, really enjoying it. Whereas you got a veteran team in Carolina that's been to the conference final, you know, a couple times and have lost. They've been consistently one of the better teams in the league for a number of years. How long has Rod Brindamore been behind the bench there, too? It's been over 10 years or at least.
0: It's definitely been a long time.
1: Right.
0: Do you know the exact number there, Shan?
1: And you know what you're going to get in Rod Brindamore's team, but for them, it's like they have to get out over the hump. They have to win. All the pressure's on them, which is where Montreal wants it. Montreal can go out and play. Carolina's got to... There's an expectation attached, and yeah. Montreal's kind of playing with house money a bit, right? They're out of the second round. They've had two, they've dumped two big, you know, 105 point teams in Tampa Bay and now Buffalo, and now they're going to tackle, you know, Carolina, which is, let's go out there and play our game. We know we can do it. They're super talented, but the pressure's solely squarely on the Carolina Hurricanes.
2: This is year eight, but he was an assistant back in 2011, so he's been with the Hurricanes as a coach since then.
1: So I mean, They could get over the hump. We talked about Dallas, too, right? They needed to get over the conference finals hump, and they couldn't get out of the first round, albeit they're in the Central Division playing against Colorado. But, yeah, their expectations are huge in Carolina.
0: Yeah, and they've done it essentially with not getting too much from Aho and Svechnikov here.
1: Yeah, but Carolina does it by committee, though, too. If they're not scoring, they're doing something.

0: something out there. They're not a defensive liability. They're contributing in some way, shape, or form, and they're just settling in, right? It's almost kind of reminds me a tad bit of Vegas, too, with the next man up mentality. Guys go down, guys just step up. That's the expectation. That's what they do. Everybody says that in every organization. Big dogs go down. It's like, well, it's next man up, and it doesn't really work out that way.
1: Yeah.
0: But Carolina's got depth. They work extremely hard, and Vegas is very similar, too.
1: It's going to be a lot of fun watching the game tonight.
0: I'm pretty pumped up for this one. I want to see, too. Like, I'm waiting for that emotional letdown from the Canadians in game one, like we saw against Buffalo, right?
1: Big time.
0: Which, that happens.
1: And the guys talked about it. And Dobish talked about it post-game. We can't let that happen this time.
0: Right.
1: So it's that letdown to Carolina's, whoa, we haven't played in a playoff game in 12 days. Going to be an interesting dichotomy tonight between the two teams.
0: Rest versus rust.
1: Yes. Vegas with a surprising game one win last night. Nathan McKinnon essentially had one thing. Going to play a little short clip here. Gronner, talk about the frustration from Nathan McKinnon post-game last night.
2: Anything to really take from how that game ended, or is this...
3: I've just said execution like five times. I think that's what hurts.
1: Yeah. He's like, it's execution. Stop asking me what was wrong. It was execution.
0: And that's a perfect word, right? That's what it always comes down to. You can get Buffalo execution. You had scoring chances, right? Tage Thompson in overtime, 2-on-1. He decides to toe drag and doesn't, you know, kind of ruins the scoring chance. It's how you execute. And Colorado, being the offensive juggernaut that they are, having, you know, that center depth, how well they play. We've discussed how they're missing McCarr right now, but the execution part was not there for the Avalanche last night, and that was the biggest problem. And you can see how frustrated he is, too. He's like, I've said it five times. It's execution. How much more do you want me to expand on it? At least they went out and talked to the media this time. You know, like, you know, old Vegas there. I heard
1: Tortorella was all happy to talk to the media last night.
0: So pumped up. And listening to Killian McCrimmon's, you know, his presser two days ago, where there's like, you know, that was on us, our mistake. We missed an opportunity. Like, just so apologetic, so kind, so nice. So, you know, it's, you can just see that whole attitude has changed, and they're just laying it on real thick right now. But McKinnon too, he's the ultimate competitor. We saw him, it's on the highlights behind me here, but you know, that head shake too on that 2-on-1, and he's just frustrated coming to the bench. And he's 100% all the time, plays the game one way, but it's execution. And that's at this time of year, it's you have to execute.
1: Yeah. Listen, they need that guy back. Like, if Cale Makar misses the next two games, what now for the Colorado Avalanche? Do you still think they can win the series?
0: I do. I absolutely do. It would just be quite a bit harder for them. Having a puck-moving defenseman like that, quarterback your power play, the way he skates, how he can get himself out of trouble in his own zone, too, just by the way he skates, how his edge work. Like, he's such an important part. That's the stupidest thing to say, but he is dependent on huge in Colorado. But I still think that Colorado could beat Vegas without McCarr in the back end. I really do. Colorado, I'm sure, will win game two. Vegas gets a split right off the bat. They're kind of happy with what they've got so far. They want more, obviously, but Colorado will be a more determined team in game two. They'll be ready to go, and I'm predicting a split here coming out, which, you know, it'll be a good one, though, and Colorado's going to have to get after them early, because the more confidence that Vegas gets, you don't want to put that seed of doubt in their mind, and like we saw, too, Colorado almost came back last night with, you know, they were down 3-0, and they get two ones there late in the third period, and all of a sudden now you're thinking it's coming. It didn't. Vegas squeaks it out. But definitely they're missing McCarr.
1: I'm trying to get the clip, but it's too long. I can't do it. I have to do it at the break. The old Buccaneers head coach, when the Buccaneers broke into the NFL, John McKay, they went like 0-18. I think they lost their first 23 games, if I'm not mistaken, to start a franchise. And the reporter asks, he goes, what did you make of, when asked a reporter, coach, what did you think of your team's execution? McKay famously deadpanned, I'm in favor of it. That's what we say, execution. I'm like, oh yeah, that clip. Be great. I'll probably dig it up for you here because you got to hear it. You ever heard of Pat McAfee?
0: Yes.
1: The Pat McAfee Show. Pretty big show, and it's on ESPN. It was a podcast. Then ESPN bought the rights. This big show. He's had kind of a run-in a couple times with ESPN here over some stupid stuff. But they had Eric Johnson, Stanley Cup champion, ESPN hockey analyst, on the show. He was a guest yesterday on Pat McAfee, and he dropped this kind of bombshell take that I want to get your thoughts of. Hit it, Gronner.
4: Would you like to break some news, EJ?
5: Let's break it.
4: Okay, I don't know. You would have to be the one to...

0: break the news. Is McDavid coming? Is McDavid coming to the Pittsburgh Penguins?
1: I'm gonna have one hot take for you right now. I think one of Austin Matthews or Connor McDavid will be on the Minnesota Wild in the next 3 years.
2: Wow.
1: That's my hot take. I think they're going to find a way to get – they need a center. That's Minnesota's clear Achilles heel. They need a number one center. I think Bill Guerin finds a way to get a Matthews or a McDavid in Minnesota to push them over the edge. I really do. That's my one hot take for the day, boys.
3: Well, there you go. Eric Johnson dropping that on Pat McAfee yesterday.
4: You think that Connor McDavid would take a haircut or Austin Matthews to go play in Minnesota to try and win? Like, Kaprizov's making $17 million. They got Quinn Hughes they got to sign. How do you fit in players like Austin Matthews and Connor McDavid? I think it's fun to speculate.
3: Sure.
4: Because we know that McDavid's window's closing.
3: And out of all the teams that would turn into a super team, the Minnesota Wild?
4: Yeah.
3: Are you serious?
4: I also do think, though, that Austin Matthews isn't long for the Toronto Maple Leafs, right? I just...
3: He could get traded this summer.
4: He could, right? And I don't know how pumped up he is to stay there, right? This past season was a disaster. He wasn't healthy. You know, obviously he wins the Olympic gold medal with Team USA. That was obviously a big, big win for him. But to come back to the Leafs and they just weren't doing well and he couldn't stay healthy, right? And that whole incident, too, with him getting run by Radko Gudas and nobody standing up for him either, right? I think that has a big impact as to what the culture was like in that room. And I would say Austin Matthews is way more likely to leave than Connor McDavid at this point. But that's an interesting take. You think about it, because Billy Guerin's doing something pretty special down there. Guys, he's getting guys to stay in Minnesota. It's not a sexiest place to stay, right? Mm-hmm. Guys have their places they want to go play. Guys have a lot more say as to where they want to play, what they want to do. But to get a guy like Kaprizov, you know, they had to pay him. But $17 million, it's like, what's the cap going up to next year? Is it
3: 103 or something like that?
4: But at this point in time, too, in Connor's career, he wants to win. And it's a huge offseason for the Edmonton Oilers to see what they can do. They've misspent money. They've missed some of their shots in free agency. And if they don't get off to a good start, who knows where McDavid could end up.
2: To make the money work, they'd obviously have to get rid of Gustafson, but he has a no move for the next 2 years after this. You'd have to get rid of half your decor being Spurgeon and Brodin and probably a couple other forwards because, to your point, like those guys are not going to make like $8 million. Like, it's fine. Quinn Hughes is about to get a $10 million raise, right? Like, to make that money work, I don't understand how it's possible.
4: But he's right, though. Minnesota's center depth cost him and Eric's neck getting injured, right, in the playoffs as well. That was a big a hurdle for the Wild to get over. But I'll be very curious to see what happens here because, like I said, I don't think Austin Matthews has got a lot of time left in Toronto. I really don't. I don't think he wants to be there anymore. And we all know the pressure on McDavid. You know, he's trying to win a cup in Edmonton, but at some point he's going to have to come to the realization that it's not the case and what's more important. So we'll see what happens. That's a hot take, though. That's a very hot take.
3: Very hot take. You think you've had it hard done by in Calgary for championship droughts? Can I interest you in big four teams in Minnesota? Vikings 0 for 60 seasons. Timberwolves 0 for 37 seasons championship. Wild 0 for 26. And the Twins have won two World Series in 65 seasons. Croner, that's two championships in 188 seasons combined.
4: Wow. That's sad. And I spent a lot of time in Minneapolis. It's you know, 5.5 hours south of where I grew up. So we'd go there and watch Twins games in the summertime.
3: Have you been to the mall?
4: The Mall of America. That's where I watched The Lion King when it came out.
3: Oh, no way.
4: Yeah. Yeah.
3: No way.
2: That's awesome.
4: Yeah. Mufasa and Scar. I cried when Mufasa died.
2: I cried in the Mall of America.
4: Yeah, I did. It was the biggest mall I've ever seen in my life. And I'd never been to West Edmonton Mall, you know, until I got out here. And when I went to the Mall of America, I'm like, my Lord, there's like 400 floors. It's huge. And now if I went back, I don't know if it'd be that big anymore because that used to be the big deal. Big mall.
3: Yes.
4: It's huge. Now everybody's got a big mall. It's just not called Mall of America or whatever, right?
3: Two championships in 188
4: seasons. That's
3: tough.
4: I ran into Dave Winfield at the Minneapolis Zoo when he was playing for the Twins. Yep.
3: Do you know he was a part of the 1992 Blue Jays who won the World Series?
4: That's why I watched the series.
3: And one of the big catchphrases of that was Dave wants noise.
4: I don't remember that.
3: Okay.
4: Well. Yeah. Pat Borders, John Olerud.
3: Pat Borders, World Series MVP in 1992.
4: I always loved how much he would chew.
3: Oh, yeah. He definitely
4: had a monster dip in the whole time.
3: Oh, yeah.
4: Can you imagine stepping in the batter's box? You're just sitting in a puddle of spit.
3: Gross.
4: It's disgusting.
3: Yep. Kevin.

0: Barker from Blair and Barker fame straight ahead. He'll join us. We'll talk to Kevin Barker. Blue Jays won a game against the Yankees yesterday. Can potentially split the series. We'll talk to Kevin Barker. 8:45, we'll also do our lock of the day courtesy of Play Alberta. Going to get Brent Cron to do some goalie props for us.
1: Can't wait.
0: I'll show you.
1: Yeah.
0: It's all straight ahead in the 8 o'clock hour. Big Show, Russick and Rose. Sportsnet 960, The Fan.
2: Calgary traffic update.
3: There is a destruction to report in the northeast. Deerfoot Trail southbound approaching McKnight Boulevard. There was a multi-vehicle crash here and multiple lanes are affected. Expect delays from Country Hills Boulevard now on southbound Deerfoot Trail. There's also a crash in the southeast, 52nd Street northbound just after Stony Trail. It's a two-vehicle incident, blocks the far right lane. Stay left. 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

0: 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Blue Jays with a win last night in the Bronx over the Yankees after a 2+ hour rain delay. To talk about it, he is the co-host of Blair and Barker on the Sportsnet Radio and Television Network on the Atlas Pizza and Sports Bar guest hotline. We say good morning to our guy, Kevin Barker. Hello, sir. How are you?
1: Hey, guys. How are you doing?
0: How did you deal with rain delays of over 2 hours when you played?
1: They were awful. I mean, it's, we're so routine oriented when it comes to, you know, basically any sport you're trying to play, but especially baseball, right? You got it sort of mapped out of how you want your day to go. And when it's kind of disrupted by the rain, everybody starts looking around at each other, you know, what do we do? And you start hoping and praying that maybe it gets rained out and, you know, you can go home and not think about how you get ramped up again. Do I take another shower? Do I change my clothes? Do I play cards? Like, there's just so many things going on in your mind to think about, you know, how do you sort of get it locked back in to go out there and, you know, trying to be the best you can be. So, yeah, it's not very nice. I mean, it's better in the big leagues because you just have more at your disposal. Minor leagues is awful. Like, you're trying to find places to lay down, and, you know, a lot of people would lay down in the dugout. And, like, it just, you know, it's just one of them things where you got to grind through it, and, you know, you do the best you can do to sort of,

0: maintain what you would sort of establish right before you were about to run out there and kind of start the game when it was supposed to be starting. So, yeah, I mean, it's woe is me, wah, but, it is sort of all those things that roll into one of how you kind of get your day planned and, how you want it to play out and how you get fired up to kind of just have everything flow the way you want it to flow, and then you have that happen. And it's not the easiest thing to kind of just start all over again and get heated back up and go out there and try and be sort of the best version of yourself.
1: Did you ever have a big game in your career after a long rain delay?
0: I've had a bunch of winter ball games because winter ball, it rains a lot. Every day I was in the big leagues was a big game for myself because I was trying to stay in the big leagues. Most of the time I didn't start. My first year in the big leagues, I was a starter for a little while. I'm sure there's some games in there. I know there was a quite a few winter ball games that in the playoffs because of how long the playoffs were in winter ball, and it would rain a little, and they were 2 or 3 hours and music playing and everybody standing on the roof, and like it was quite an ordeal. So I'm sure there was a lot more of those in winter ball than there was in the States. But yeah, again, it's just to see what Trey did yesterday after the rain delay. I mean, special stuff, like, that pitcher, they can kind of map it out, right? It's that position player that's kind of, when do I take balls off the tee? When do I take batting practice? Okay, I've taken it. Now what do I do? And you don't really know when you're going to start and, when you start up trying to do it again to get it reared and ready to go. So just a lot of mindset things that you have to figure out in those rain delays. They did a good job yesterday.
2: I played 10 years in the American Hockey League, traveling around the U.S. playing hockey. And any time throughout your career in the minors, where I remember one time we were only 5 guys on our team were able to make the flight because they oversold the flight, and we were literally warming up with 5 guys while the other team had their full team, and then the rest of the team flew into Chicago. We're playing the Allstate Arena, and the rest of them came, got their gear on, went and played hockey. We tied the game when they were still allowed to tie, 3-3, and we were all laughing through the whole thing. Anything crazy like that happened to you throughout your minor league career?
0: Well, yeah, I mean, there's quite a few things, right, where the bus breaks down. I can remember some winter ball games where the bus would break down, like, on the way to wherever we were going, and you'd have to sleep. I remember actually sleeping on the highway. that I do remember, and sort of, having I think we had some 3:30 games, and when your bus would break down, right, you basically didn't sleep. You tried to get as much sleep as you could wherever you were doing it, right? And where they put the luggage in the top rack of the bus, a lot of people would sleep up there. You'd sleep in the floor of the bus. Like I mentioned, you'd sleep on the highway. So, yeah, I mean, that's kind of the thing. All the little things you were mentioning, right, every time, because we had to take the flight the same day.
2: Yep.
0: You didn't take the flight the night before. So you're getting up at 3:30 to go to the field to take the bus to the airport, and if the plane was delayed or canceled, and then you're making plans to maybe take a bus to there, and then it's kind of not the way it is in the big leagues, right, where you have those private planes and you're doing it the night before. So yeah, there's a lot of things. Never that scenario that you mentioned where just sort of the they didn't have enough seats and you were trying to figure out how you were going to fill a team. I don't think I'd ever went through anything like that. But the actual, showing up, like I have shown up many, many times, 45 minutes before the game started. So basically you just got time to run, put your uniform on, run out there and get it down, get it singing. So, yeah, there's a lot of things you got to mentally work your way through, as you well know, to just go out there and actually try and perform to go to the big leagues. Not the easiest thing all the time.
2: What was per diem like playing minor ball too? I know for me it was like $20 and we'd all have to write our orders down on the sheet. And it was like burgers and fries after the game. Did you guys get that? What was your per diem?
0: $20. I think it's $20. I think it's went up since then. Because I think the minor leagues is unionized.
2: Right.
0: Now I think the clubbies are already paid. So, you're getting your food, so you don't really have to actually pay that. So I'm not even sure now in the minor leagues they're even getting meal money. But when I played, it was $20, right? I mean, that's the reality of, I think a lot of people don't understand that. That just the part of, I was fortunate enough the round that I was drafted in that I made decent enough money, at least early in my minor league career before I went to the big leagues, you know, that money wasn't really a problem.

0: the case, right? I mean, the thing of let's let it play out and see how it's going to work out. No, that wasn't a thing. You, as you well know, man, when you're, you know, when you're getting $20 a day for meal money, there's some urgency to make those adjustments a little bit quicker. So, yeah, I mean, that's the beauty of it. The stories you can look back on, the grind of us, what we went through, and then when you actually got to the big leagues and could feel just, you know, live that part of it, how easy they have that, you know, just the life that they live and where they stay and the planes they ride, not buses. You know, it's all those things that is the benefit of being a big leaguer, which is kind of cool.
1: Ernie Clements battling strep throat here right now. I remember when I was playing, it was, you basically had to be on your deathbed if you weren't playing, and you just show up to the rink, you'd were sick, didn't matter, you'd go to work. How many times did you have to play through when you were sick?
0: Yeah, we called it duct tape. You know, you go to your local Home Depot, and, you know, I can remember many times I couldn't walk. I had sprained ankles, and, you know, you're not missing games. You miss games, you know, especially when I got a little later, and even though I was hitting a bunch of homers in the minor leagues, driving in a bunch of runs, you know, there were kids coming up that would take your job that they were more invested in than you. And if you were missing games, kind of that out of sight, out of mind kind of thing. So, yeah, I mean, give Ernie credit. You know, it's for him to go through what he was going through there with that illness and to kind of just not miss a beat. I know they gave him a day off there, at least, you know, some of a day off. He's a grinder. Like, you know, it's John mentioned that, you know, you almost have to force him out of the line. That's the way it should be. It's your job. You do it 6 months a year. You know, you're very fortunate. And we were, even in when I was, and you too, grinding through that minor league part of it. You know, hockey's a little different. It's kind of like a 9 month season instead of a 6 month season, but, you know, it's a grind. Like, you gotta, you know, we're very fortunate to kind of have that job and kind of establish just kind of who we are when it comes to the amount of time that we're working. So, yeah, I mean, you know, you're only, it's almost like guys like Ernie take that mentality of it's kind of, you're doing it like it's your last one, you know, it's your last day ever playing. Now, obviously it's not that way, but you have that mentality of, you know, if I let somebody else go out there and play, I could get Wally Pipped, and I don't want that to happen. So, you know, you just kind of love that with guys like Ernie.
2: 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Big show, Russick and Rose. Brent Cron, Sportsnet 960, The Fan. I know John talked about it post-game. Was that Andres Jimenez, though, the at-bat of the season so far, Kevin?
0: Yeah, I mean, there's been some at-bats where, you know, just kind of where you're grinding it out, you know, having the outcome the way it was, doing it, you know, after you losing the two games to start the series, what your record is, you know, look, I get back to that making adjustment thing, right? You know, he's kind of the guy that whenever they're sort of trying to persuade him into making some changes, he's the one guy that I think has to go out there and actually feel it playing out. And, you know, that's kind of, I hate to use this kind of word with a team that's spending the amount of money that the Jays are spending, but it's a process for him. Like, he needed to figure out what the lower half was doing and just how consistently he could get to where he needs to get to without thinking about it. He can now. And now you're starting to see him, you know, with the two-strike approach. What was it? He saw 8 pitches with 2 strikes. I mean, that's a big league at bat, man. Like, it's just, you know, it's me against you. Forget about what's going on the bases and what we've done in the past. Me against you, right? Let's figure a way out to have the outcome end up the way we want it to end up. And, you know, if you're paying attention to that, if you're one of his teammates, you can take note of that, right? It's, you know, no matter what the count is, you can, you know, go to your two-strike approach. He's doing that stride-separating thing now, which is, you know, you've eliminated the lower half. Now you're just trying to throw barrel at ball. No matter where it's at in the strike zone, you're just trying to fight it off to, you know, just give yourself a chance. And for him to be able to make the adjustments with his lower half, be repeatable with that, just allow sort of the hand slot to be consistent. And when that's happening, the barrel's sort of ending up where he wants it to end up. And he's a threat, right? I mean, we're seeing him do things at the bottom of the lineup that's helping the top of the lineup at least give the top of the lineup a chance to sort of change the game. So, yeah, I mean, I don't think you can argue that with just kind of the way their season's going offensively. They needed a guy to kind of like Trey's outing. Right, you know, you saw your best pitcher and Dylan Cease kind of not look like that. And for

0: Ray to come out the next day, and we just mentioned the rain delay, and like there was some things that, you know, he could have went out there and not had his best outing, and he did, and gave that lineup a chance and gave Andres a chance to have that at bat in a big inning. Was that's big league stuff, man. This is how you get on a roll, is you have at bats like that, you know, have that no-quit mentality against a really tough pitcher in a really big spot on the road in a hostile environment when your team's not playing well. Good for Andres. I root for him. He was kind of my pick to click at the beginning of the year because I'd watched him in spring training make that little adjustment, and I could see that when I was watching him take balls off the tee, and you could just tell it was easier. Like, it looked the way it was supposed to look, and because he has talent enough and sort of, you know, having one of those years to coming off a bad one, wanting to have a better one, there's some urgency there. And when you put that together with a guy that can play every day, you're expecting a good year. So good for him. They needed that.
1: What's changed with Varsho's approach at the plate lately?
0: That's a good question. You know, I think for me, it's probably not mechanical. I mean, his swing looks the same. Lower half looks the same. You know, he kind of has the same problem at the plate, right? It's the elevated fastball. I do think it's kind of the mindset of sometimes when you walk to the plate, you can think too much. You know, there's so much information now that it's real hard to not, you know, to not just say, oh, gosh, just keep giving it to me. Like, instead of just going, okay, here's all the information. How can I take one or two points from that and try and apply that? Instead of trying to apply every single information that they're trying to give you. And I think that's kind of the separator is, you know, look for a ball down. That's the first and foremost thing is if I know I don't like the ball up, try and lay off of that as much as I can. You know, he's a straight up and down guy. Straight up and down guys have a real tough time with the north strike zones because that north looks like it's right down the middle. Their eyes are really far away from the strike zone, and that's kind of, for me anyway, sort of is one of the reasons why he has a little bit of the issue with the elevated fastball. So I think simplification of information is one of them. Hazel did a good job of reporting that. John, I think, has come out and said,

0: fight and just try and put barrel to it. It'll go where it's supposed to go, right? If it's away, it'll end up in left field. If it's down the middle, if I'm a little late, it'll go up the middle or the other way. If I'm a little early, I'm thinking right center instead of right field line. It's like the hit he had last night, right? It's a little fanny out, but he's out in front of that. But because he has that sound, simple approach, he's putting barrel to baseball. You know, and give John credit for putting him at the top of the lineup, right? John knows what he doesn't have. And he's trying to get his best guys, his four best guys, as many at-bats as possible when it matters the most. And right now, Dalton's, to his credit, one of those guys.
1: Do you like Vladdy batting or hitting in the two-hole?
0: I do. You know, I think John, well, I know John has wanted this since John's become the manager, you know, and for reasons like just the last 3 days is, you know, if you've noticed, Vladdy's been up when it matters the most in those biggest at-bats late in the game, and that's what John has wanted forever. And, yeah, I mean, look, is that changed the way they're going to pitch him? No. I mean, it's hard in soft away. It'll be hard in soft away forever until Vladdy, you know, for me, I've been saying this for a while. You know, anybody that wants to listen about the too many parts and, you know, just leaving stats on the field, I still think that's a thing. But give him credit, last couple of days, you know, he faced Duvall the other day at throwing 102. Looked to me like, you know, he could get barreled to it. It's been a while since we've seen that, right? It was, I know what I'm getting. You know, I'm going to beat the guy to the spot. You hit a ball hard, didn't want the, you know, wasn't the outcome that he wanted, I'm assuming, but at least he hit the ball hard. Last night, you know, do you want to swing in an 0-0 spinner away? Probably not. But the point is, I think, because of where he's at in the lineup, in that big spot, knowing what the situation is, knowing what he needs to do to help his team, and now he can do it. All of those things, again, you know, good managers put their best players in positions to help their baseball team win a game. And I think John has done this. You know, Vladdy don't like this, I don't think. Vladdy don't like to be in a hurry. Now, this is obviously on the road, and it's a special thing because who's not there and what they're not doing. And because they're not winning games, you do things outside the box. And it will be very intriguing to see when Kirky gets back and they go home if Vladdy and John will still be doing this, right? It's that first at bat, Vladdy feels in a hurry running off the field. You know, where's all my garb going? How do I get my batting gloves on? How do I talk to the fans on the on-deck circle? You know, all that blah, blah, blah stuff that Vladdy's thinking about instead of thinking about seeing the baseball and putting his A-swing on it. But you can't argue. Last couple of days, and Vladdy's been going through it, but the last couple of days, the at-bats have looked better in big spots. Now, the totality of his game, you know, the entire game, like the all four at-bats, probably not. But those big at-bats in the ninth inning, last couple of days, you know, those I think have looked the way John and Vladdy and David Popkins have wanted them to look. Maybe you can build off of that because sooner or later, the dude's going to have to get hot. I mean, let's be fair about it. You know, you're going to do all this moving around stuff at the in the batter's box. Sooner or later, you're going to have to start getting some better pitches to hit and start having to hit some balls out of the yard. Hopefully, he can build off the last couple of days and he can start to do that.
2: Is Piñago's bat going to be a factor for the Blue Jays here this season?
0: Yeah, why not? I mean, he could be one of those guys that, you know, kind of is a Nathan Lucas 2.0 guy, right? I mean, you get Nathan Lucas back, now you could, you know, there will be a little bit of a log jam there. You got to figure out what you're going to do with the Lenine Sosa's and the Davis Schneiders in the world. And, you know, for me, that's not a hard decision, right? I mean, where they're at in the standings and, you know, what they're trying to do to play a little catch-up here, you're taking the best bat. So I'm sure they'll make the right decision when it comes to that. But, yeah, I mean, you love his at-bats. You love the balls he takes. You love that, you know, even when he goes to these places like Yankee Stadium, looks like he's done it 1,000 times. Mm-hmm. That's not the easiest thing to do. So, yeah, I mean, it's just kind of when everybody else is not doing it and you're looking for guys to give you that predictable at-bat, he's one of them. I mean, you can't argue, right? John's put him in the two-hole. John's let him off. You know, John's telling you what John thinks of the dude just by where he's putting him in the bat, in the lineup. So, and give the kid credit. The kid has come up and basically sort of been as advertised. Now, the slug's not there, but as much velocity, as much spin as there is in baseball, slug is kind of the last thing that comes. You're just trying to figure out

0: how to, you know, sort of the way they're pitching you and what counts to look for certain pitches in certain windows. His swing's simple. Looks to me like he plays the part. Looks to me like he's a good enough defender. Other than that ball he didn't catch, I think that was the second inning or third inning last night, that ball he didn't catch down the left field line. You always have to catch those. There's no excuse for that. But other than that, I don't think you can argue what you're seeing at the plate, in the field, running the bases, just to look in the part. You kind of like what you're saying, and I'm hoping, you know, they give him a lot of run and he can continue to do what he's doing.
1: Sticking to that theme of looking the part, does Louis Varlin look like the closer of the Blue Jays now?
0: I mean, you know, is that where you guys want him? Like, why do you got to put a title on it? You know, again, it's fun to have this conversation a lot, and the last couple of times that Louis's been out there, you know, it's been the ninth inning, meat of the order. But I think John's going to continue to put Louis in the biggest part of the game. That's the eighth inning. That's the seventh inning. You know, we've seen Louis get loose in the seventh inning in the last 2 weeks. We've seen Louis obviously getting loose before the eighth inning. We've seen Louis get loose when they're down by three. Like, John's trying to put Louis because John knows that Louis's the best arm they have. And you're going to use that to its fullest. And if that's the ninth inning, just so happened like it was last night, meat of the order, absolutely. He's your best arm. That's when you want him throwing, right? The changes he's made by throwing the slider more to righties, the changeup more to lefties, makes the fastball that much better, right? Now they're swinging and missing at the fastball because it's 100, because they should be, because he's made the adjustment by throwing the spin, the changeup. He's just a tougher at bat because he has more weapons to throw at good hitters in big spots. And, you know, he's got a little vinegar to him. Like, he's just goofy enough and just, you know, whatever. Push it, I'm throwing it enough that you just don't really mind when he's doing it. And you think he can handle all the things that John's throwing at him to sort of go out there and be the Louis that everybody wants him to be. So, yeah, look, I'm not going to be the guy that puts he's the closer no matter what. He's their best arm. Use the best arm when you need to use the best arm.
1: What did you make of Jazz Chisholm wearing Giancarlo Stanton's pants?
0: Done that a bazillion times. You know, it is when you're struggling. You know, I would wear the guy's shoes if they were two sizes smaller because he was raking. I mean, it's just, you know, it is the fun. That is the funny part of kind of sports. Is, you know, when one guy was raking, one guy was hitting homers. Man, boy, just. For whatever reason, nothing else is working, right? It's kind of that last resort of, man, look at that dude's bat. Boy, thing, that color of that bat looks kind of nice. Man, he got a hit his last time. I don't want to use that thing. You go up there and it feels right. And maybe you took a pitch that normally you've been swinging at forever. Now all of a sudden, you know, that's my bat. You're never getting that bat again. It's that kind of thing, right? It's just the beauty of sports. And, you know, Jazz has been looking better offensively right now. All of a sudden, like, his takes, you can see him shaking his head. And I talk about that all the time, right? A lot of the times when you're struggling, it's more how you take the pitch than it is swinging at the pitch. And his takes, you know, the last at least couple of games against the Jays have looked really good. And you can tell just the way he's balanced and, you know, the way after he takes it, they throw the ball back, the way he looks. Is that, if that has something to do with the pants he's wearing, I can talk myself into something as an athlete better than anybody on planet Earth. Like, you know, hey, wear this. Oh, what's this going to do for me? I don't know, but wear it. And you wear it, you go out there, and it's like, man, it feels different. It makes me swing the bat different. It makes me run around the bases different. Like, it makes my sliding shorts feel different. I don't know. Just, it makes me feel different. I can talk myself into anything, and then you get on a little bit of a roll feeling different, and then you start having success, and then you'll never not wear those pants again. So it's just, that's the beauty of baseball. That's why I just think all the quirkiness that goes into, you know, just kind of, here, wear the giantest pants you can wear. And then he goes out there and wears it, and he looks ridiculous, and now he's starting to rake again, and you'll never not see him wear this. So it's just kind of fun to watch.
1: It's always fun to have you on. Thanks for this, pal.
0: Yeah, you guys are the best. Thanks for having me. And, you know, hopefully the Jays go on a roll here.
1: Hopefully they do. Thanks, Kevin. There he is, Kevin Barker.
0: Bye.
1: The co-host of Blair and Barker on the Sportsnet Radio and Television Network on the Atlas Pizza and Sports Bar guest hotline. Baseball's

0: like that, where dudes try other bats, other equipment. Really doesn't happen too much in hockey. It happens for sticks when it comes to players. Hey, look at this stick. I'm going to try this one. But as goalies, like, what, did you try another guy's glove? That never happened for you, right?
1: Never. No switching. No, I'm not trying your helmet on. Give me your gloves. Give me your socks.
0: Would you try Dobich's helmet on? Because it always looks tight.
1: Oh, man. It's tight at the top. It's loose at the bottom. I couldn't wear it. But yeah, the swapping of equipment, like you said, that sticks is as far as it goes. Let me try that flex. Let me try this. Let me try that. But there's no switching pants.
0: Yeah.
1: Give me your shells. I want to try your shells for the game, right? But you play so many games in baseball too. You got to
0: mix it up.
1: You got to mix it up.
2: So David Schneider, he tries a bunch of, he imitates batting stances like old guys and guys playing now. He was doing it in the World Series. He was imitating like Will Smith's batting stance and hitting the ball well too. It's just do your thing, but that's weird.
1: When I was a young man, I would play baseball. Hmm. I was a catcher. No shocker there, I don't think. And it was one. I had a terrible arm too, just a weak arm.
0: You could throw it second.
1: I could, but not well. And I always,
0: you had no zip on it.
1: Zero. And I always wanted to throw it from my knees to get it there, and I would just dribble to second base. And I remember getting batting gloves for the first time, and I would watch the Blue Jays play, and I would pretend I would swing the bat at pitches that I thought were good. And I couldn't hit the ball really well either. I just wasn't an overall talented baseball player.
2: Man, I could
1: player.
2: Catch it, though.
1: But I could catch it.
0: You were defensive. You were defensive with.
1: I could block it.
0: You could block it.
1: I could block it.
0: I was going to say.
1: Yeah.
0: You had no arm you couldn't hit.
1: Yeah.
0: But man, could you block the ball.
1: Nothing got through. Ever. Okay. Yeah. Except for the 5-hole. 7-hole maybe every once in a while.
0: Did you ever get banged up behind the plate?
1: Yeah. You block the plate and then guys would run you over, right? Or the tip ball that would hit you right in the face or... You know, or the shoulder,
0: right in the old groin.
1: Yeah, but then they'd be like, "Well, you're a goalie. That's should be fine." It's like, I love hitting it. I love getting hit with baseballs.
0: Man, they say major league catchers the entire season they're dealing with something.
1: Yeah.
2: Oh yeah.
1: Oh, for the knees too. Your constant
0: their hands and their knees. Oh. Everything just the deflections, everything. Those balls coming in 100 miles an hour.
1: Do they get enough credit?
0: No, they don't.
1: No, they don't.
2: They don't. We hate on
0: and
2: catchers.
0: They don't wear that much equipment.
1: No, they don't.
0: They really don't.
1: I
0: like goalies now, it's not what, and Mike Vernon was in this studio saying, he used to feel all the shots when he played in the NHL. Goalies now don't feel anything.
1: No. You know,
0: rarely, if it hits them in the collarbone, they'll feel it.
1: For sure. But it's going to be a freak shot.
0: It's not what it used to be.
1: Not even close.
0: What's changed in catching? Yeah, the chest plate's more, aerodynamic. It's harder. It deflects the ball more. I understand all of that. But they're not wearing that much equipment back there. They got the shin guards, the chest plate, the face mask. That's it.
2: If you get hit in the thigh, that's 96 to the thigh.
0: Yeah, there's nothing there. No. That's just meat.
1: Just the stingers. It actually gives me goosebumps. I remember when I first started playing hockey, the chest protector was basically a bat catcher's chest guard with shoulder pads.
0: Call it a bat catcher.
1: Yeah. Is that what is it? Has it graduated into catcher?
0: Yeah, it's just catcher.
1: No, it's bat catcher.
0: Okay, anyway.
1: Yeah.
0: I heard a lot of that during the Blue Jays World Series run in the bars in downtown Calgary. He's a bat catcher. I'm like,
1: Does that out me as not being a baseball guy if
0: pretty
1: I say
0: much,
1: bat catcher?
0: That's a good way.
1: Yeah. Right, yeah.
2: You didn't say it to Barker. That's what matters.
1: Yeah.
0: You can even, when we talk about hockey, be like, ice hockey.
1: Yeah.
0: And you're like, what?
1: Yeah, that's true.
0: We're already talking about hockey. Yeah. It's not ice hockey. It's hockey.
1: So I didn't let him know the fraud that I am when it comes to baseball. I'm the Linus Allmark of baseball.
0: That doesn't surprise me at all that you were a catcher.
1: No, not at all.
0: No, that doesn't surprise me at all.
1: Well, my dad was a coach, and he'd make me run, and I hated running.
2: Yeah.
1: And he'd run around the diamond because he took, he wanted to set an example for the other kids.
0: Yeah.
1: So he'd be like, you go run.
0: But you couldn't hit at all either?
1: Well, I could hit a little bit. I could get on base, but I wasn't stealing base.
0: Did you ever talk smack to the batters when you were behind the plate?
1: No. Oh. No, I wasn't like Sandlot where you're just lipping guys off behind me. Right.
0: That's what I was kind of looking for.
1: Yeah. I just did my job.
0: Yeah.
1: That's all I did. It was very business focused, business like approach.
0: Okay.
1: When I ride my bicycle to the baseball game.
0: Mm-hmm. I like that.
1: Yeah.
0: You were a two sport athlete?
1: Yeah. Absolutely. You know what? Hockey in the winter, baseball in the summer. Now you got to play hockey when you're 10 years old for 12 months of the year.
0: Yep.
2: What's the other sport you could have done, you think, at a professional level?
1: None. shot put.
2: Okay.
1: I couldn't play basketball for lack of interest. More so.
0: Okay.
1: Soccer, I'm not built for soccer.
2: No.
1: I could play football. I could play football.
0: Yeah, no, you're big enough. You could have played offensive line.
1: When I first joined the Flames alumni, we do these events with some of the Stampeders, right? And they assumed that I played football. And they're like, hey, I remember you being on the Stampede. I'm like, I played hockey, buddy. Right?
2: What's your number?
1: Yeah, right?

0: Like you don't look like a hockey player anymore. Like that's.
1: Yeah, you're big enough that you could have been Canadian offensive lineman, yeah, exactly. But not an American. You're not big enough to be an American offensive lineman.
0: No.
1: Unless you were like 340, 320, and then ran like the wind.
0: Which I didn't have. The running, once again, was a problem of mine.
1: That would be very difficult. Yeah. All right. You ready to do Lock of the Day coming up?
0: Fired up.
1: Yeah, I'm fired up too. I'm fired up with our partnership with Play Alberta. With Play Alberta, backing the home team goes beyond betting on the Stamps and Flames. 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The only app in the province that puts all the funds back into Alberta. Must be 18 plus to play. If you gamble, use your game sense. We'll do that in about 10 minutes or so. And I have a question to ask you about the Habs and the Hurricanes. I need a rank from you, and we'll do that next. Big Show, Russick and Rose. Sportsnet 960, The Fan.
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3: Good news in the southeast. Things look a little better at 52nd Street and Stoney Trail. No longer seeing delays on that ramp. Now, there is a crash in the northeast on Deerfoot Trail. Southbound approaching McKnight. Southbound right lane is still blocked as crews respond to a multi-vehicle crash. There's also a newer crash in the northwest. Stoney Trail westbound approaching SARC. This volume stacks well beyond Shaganapi. It's the westbound left lane that's blocked on Stoney Trail. Stay right. The 660 News Radio Traffic Center. 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
2: You know what? Text. When you know people don't know about something and they use
1: right
2: terminology,
1: away.
2: Like I get that way too when you're talking to some people about hockey, you're listening to them on TV or whatever, like that guy knows nothing.
1: Once they, or they say like a player's name wrong.
2: Yeah.
1: What did Matty say wrong? Did he say, he called him Guy Lafleur? I almost fell off the chair.
2: Oh, that.
1: Yeah, see, look at your eyes light up. I almost stabbed him.
2: Like you
1: Rose almost got stabbed when he did
3: sacrilege.
1: That.
3: Sacrilege.
2: You can't do that.
1: No.
2: Right?
1: You can't.
3: It's like the scene from Inglourious Basterds where he holds up three fingers the wrong way, and that's how he knows he's wrong.
2: It's a tell.
1: Yep. For
2: right?
1: Sure. You don't know it. That's it.
2: And, that's why when I... You feed me a handful of questions to
1: what
2: to Barker.
1: That was all you.
2: Well, the minor hockey league conversations were all me.
1: Yeah,
2: but when I'm asking actual baseball stuff,
1: why we were talking about it off air. You were
4: Big Show.
1: Yeah, he was. It was funny. He was listening to sports radio.
2: You know what's funny? I was listening to sports radio the other day. And
1: my favorite drama.
2: You know what's funny?
1: You know
2: what's funny? I listen to sports talk radio.
1: My eyes just lit up. I'm like, that's a drop.
2: You exploded.
1: Yeah,
2: immediately.
1: I did.
2: You were sitting on a gold mine.
1: Of course. What? You mean our station?
2: Sports talk radio.
1: No, but yeah, you were talking earlier off about Vladdy hitting the two hole.
2: Yeah, that's what I got. Yeah. I thought that was a great spot for him.
1: Yeah.
2: You know, the two hole.
1: Yeah. It's great.
2: Yeah.
1: It's a great job.
2: Yeah. Well, you know, But I do, when I'm not on the show, I do listen to Barker when he comes on because he helped me understand the game more, right?
1: Yep.
2: And understand not the game so much, but the players and how the Jays are doing. I actually even have the Jays game on every once in a while at the house now.
1: There you go.
2: Right?
5: Nice. Look, okay. I can, you know, call a frog a duck, but at the end of the day, a frog's a frog.
1: That's right.
2: It's completely accurate.
1: You're right.
2: Yeah.
1: No, he's great, and he's very passionate about talking about hitting too, and you can't fake it. He's passionate about it and loves the game. Man, 100.

0: 62 games, and I remember when I covered the Blue Jays, all the attendants wore the t-shirts, appreciate the grind, because that's what it is. It's a grind working that many games.
1: Working the panel. You know, they play every day, yeah. Right? You're just media guys.
0: That's
1: get up.
0: It's America's pastime.
1: Yep.
0: And fill some time.
1: It's every day. I just love the guys that get caught skipping work to go to afternoon baseball games and they catch them on TV. I think that's pretty funny.
0: Yeah, I do like that too. I'm going to give you and Shan about 30 seconds because I want you guys to compare notes here. Who are the top three players? Rank them in this series between the Habs and the Hurricanes right now. Who are the top three players overall in the series?
1: Like the most dependent, the most skilled, or
2: all around?
0: The top three players in the series.
2: I would say
0: yeah, both teams. Write them down. Oh, okay. I want you both to write them down and we'll see how close you guys get. Because I want you both to write it down. The top three players, give me 1, 2, and 3 in this series between the Hurricanes and the Habs. We'll have it live for you here on Sportsnet 960, The Fan, coming up at 6 o'clock. Thanks for all your text messages. We got Mike Vernon coming on the show tomorrow. We'll take some of your questions for Vernie tomorrow on the Jason Out Mortgage text line. 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When it comes to mortgages, think Jason.Mortgage. Visit him today at Jason.Mortgage. All right, top three players in this series between the Habs and the Hurricanes. Do you have your list, Croner?
1: I think so, yeah. It's terrible. I'm bad off the draw, but I'll do my best here.
0: I want number three first. Who is the third best player amongst the two teams in this series? Shan, we'll start with you.
2: You don't have to like this, but Jacob Slavin.
0: Okay.
2: I think he's the best
0: Jacob
2: defensive.
0: Jacob Slavin's an excellent defenseman.
2: Best defensive D-man in the league, for my money.
0: Okay. Who do you have at number three?
1: I didn't rank them, but I'm going Dobish.
0: Oh, Dobish at number three.
1: Yeah.
0: Wow, you're really high on this kid.
1: I love him. I do. And I know he's on a heater right now, so yeah. I'm not going overall. I'm just going for how they're playing, not the name on the back, but how important they are to the team.
0: Yep.
1: For me, it's Dobish.
0: Well, what do you got at number two, Shan?
2: Nick Suzuki.
0: Ooh.
2: That's a legit number one center. Does everything, all situations. Heck of a player. You don't have to notice him all that much for him to be super effective.
1: Slavin for me.
0: Oh, okay. Yeah.
1: Just a shutdown guy. You know, Carolina plays team defense. He's a huge part of that. He can control the game back there. We saw it for the first two rounds, too. He was just he's a force. Makes great decisions with the puck and very, very dependable.
0: What do you got at number one?
2: Real quick, my honorable omission, Sebastian Aho. I think he's a great player. But he's in form, to use a soccer term, Lane Hudson. Like, Lane Hudson's playing at a different level. And he's going to be crucial if the Habs are to win this series. Like, probably their best player. I have him at number one.
1: I knew I was missing one. For me, it's Suzuki, number one.
2: Yeah.
0: Okay.
1: Yeah.
0: I think that's fair.
1: Yeah. Just for what he brings, like Chan said, for what he brings, centerman, does it all. You know, that to play on the second goal there on the power play in game seven against, you know, feeding the puck to Bull Duke. Great vision. He's a leader, and he's tremendously important to that club.
0: We talked yesterday. Frank was on with Pat on Tuesday night talking about how the Flames kind of should try to mirror what the Montreal Canadiens have done with their rebuild. And it's all about talent evaluation. But at the same time, the Habs hit the absolute home run with the Nick Suzuki, Max Pacioretty deal.
2: And they had the first overall pick.
0: Yeah, that helps too.
2: It certainly
0: a little
2: does.
0: Lottery luck. But that trade was more important than the first overall pick. Because you got yourself a number one center. What's the hardest thing to find in the NHL? Number one center.
2: Is it?
0: And it took a while for Nick Suzuki to blossom into that number one center. Sometimes you got to be patient. Like, is there anybody on the Flames roster right now who you think can be a number one center? No.
1: No.
0: They're not on this roster right now.
1: Nope.
0: It's not Morgan Frost. It's not Connor Zary. Certainly not Yegor Sharangovich. Like, Michael Backlund, God bless him, was never a number one center.
1: No. And that's, we saw.
0: Elias Lindholm was never a number one center. He just played on hockey's best line because he was dining out on playing with two incredible players.
1: And we look at Minnesota's shortcoming in the second round, too. Their lack of center depth was one of the main reasons why they couldn't get past Colorado.
0: Absolutely. Great job, Habs and Hurricanes tonight. I'm a little nervous. I don't know what to expect from the Habs tonight.
1: Yeah. I don't think they'll be as sloppy. As they were in game one against Buffalo. I think that they're going to, you know, they're a young team and now they've been through that scenario where they weren't necessarily ready to play in game one or they didn't bring their best.
0: Yep.
1: They'll be, you know, Marty St. Louis will have them dialed in. This team wants to do well. I think they'll have a better game one than the previous round, but I don't think they're getting out with a win tonight.
0: Oh, you think Carolina's winning?
1: I think Carolina's winning tonight. Yeah.
0: Okay. All right.
1: 2-1. Mm.

0: Jack Eichel over, he had one power play point, did not yesterday. You had Natchez over 1.5, didn't
1: points.
0: Hit.
1: Nope.
0: Wembanyama, you had over 39.5 points so and close. Rebounds. He had 38. So you went 0-2.
1: Close.
0: Matt went 0-2.
1: So close. And what did you do?
0: Gronner. Gronner knows ball. Baseball. He hit the Diamondbacks minus 1.5 spread.
2: Love it.
0: And almost hit Knights and Avalanche over 6.5. There were 6 total goals.
2: Oh, okay.
3: No one knows the National League quite like
0: me. I like that.
2: Well,
0: I like
2: loves
0: that.
2: Loves the senior circuit.
0: I hope you're going back there today.
1: National League specialist.
0: Maybe. Good man. I went 2-0.
1: Oh, wow.
0: Yeah. I had Kadri 3-plus shots. That was parlayed with Makar getting a point, which he would have, but obviously didn't play. And then I had the Vlad
2: hit. Well, that gets voided. You don't go 2-0.
0: The bet doesn't get voided.
2: Yeah, it does. If you parlayed, it would get void.
0: No, but the bet, no, you still keeps the other part of the parlay. Yes, it does.
2: Okay.
0: So the Kadri
2: is. But then you'd be below the. Were you above the.
0: No, it was above.
2: Okay.
0: It's 3-plus right, shots. And then Vlad hit and Schlittler, 6Ks. So.
2: Okay.
0: Yeah.
2: I'm going very easy for my first pick. I'm going against you, Mr. Brankfront. Forget you and your Carolina Hurricanes pick. I think the Habs got some momentum.
1: You're biased.
2: I think they learned their lesson from what happened in Buffalo in Game 1. I'm taking the Habs on the money line plus 166 to steal Game 1 in Raleigh tonight to break that win streak. I think Jakub Dobish, is going to bring his A game tonight. Talked about it post-game. The Habs learned, young team, they're hungry. And I think the rust could be a factor tonight for the Hurricanes. It's the longest break in Stanley Cup playoff history tonight. We could see them be a little, the puck touches might not be the best. Give me the Habs plus 166. Boom. What are you taking, Brent Cron? Lock it in.
1: I'm going with what I know. Saves for both goaltenders tonight. Over-under for Dobish. It's over-under 28.5. I'm taking the over on that.
2: Ooh,
1: I think the Canadians are going to get caved in a little bit here tonight. And so with the way the Canadians play anyway, like Carolina averages about 33.1 shots per game.
2: Ooh.
1: They throw pucks on net too, right? Carolina's not afraid to get traffic to the net. There's going to be a lot of rebounds, a lot of junk. I'm taking the over 28.5 saves for Dobish.
2: Lock it in. That's at minus 128. So he's in the threshold.
0: That's close.
2: All
0: I
2: right.
0: like it.
2: Good pick. All right. Shan, what are you taking?
0: I'm going with a defense wins championships parlay. I'm taking a big swing here. This is at plus 463. Ooh. Keandre Miller over 0.5 with the plus minus category. He's okay. One of the top guys in the playoffs. I got Jacob Slavin over 1.5 blocked shots. He's very key when it comes to that. And we know how good the Hurricanes can block shots. Lane Hudson over 0.5 points because he will get a power play point tonight. I'm fairly sure of it. He's always getting a puck touch on the power play.
2: Oh, I love that little three-leg parlay. Lock that in. Bronner, where are we going?
3: I'm also going to the Eastern Conference Final. The Carolina Hurricanes have only had 6 goals scored in their games between them and their opponent. Once this playoffs, it was the elimination game against the Ottawa Senators. That combined with the fact they've been off for a while, I kind of agree with you, George. I think the execution could be off a little bit. And seeing what I saw last night in the first period of Colorado-Vegas, a little bit of a feeling out process there. I'm going under 5.5 total goals in the game, plus 108.
2: Lock that in. Former Edmonton Oiler, former Hart Trophy winner, wore an incredible red suit when he did win that Hart Trophy. Taylor Hall, Brent Cron, in 30 career games against the Habs, 10 goals, 13 assists, sure. But he has points in 5 of 6 playoff games this season. For him just to register a point tonight is minus 128. Arguably the best line in the playoffs right now with Taylor Hall and Stankoven. Give me Taylor Hall over 0.5 points minus 128. Lock it in. You take another goalie prop?
1: Yeah, I'm taking another goalie
2: prop. Yeah, when I look at you, it's
1: I figured as much. I thought I only had to do one. But now,
2: you have the Freddie Anderson goalie save.
1: I'm going the saves, right?
2: Yep.
1: Freddie Anderson. Carolina doesn't give up much. Montreal doesn't put the puck on net a ton, too. We saw that in Game 7 against Tampa Bay. We only got 9 shots on net. Won a game.
2: Historically low.
1: Historically low. So the over-under for saves is 21.5. I am taking the under.
2: Whoa! Wow, you're all in on the Hurricanes.
1: I am. Big time.
2: Minus 127.
1: More of a spike. More of a spike, George.
2: Oh, really?
1: Yeah.
2: Okay. I get that a lot on the text line now, too. A lot of people are rooting against the Habs because of me.
1: Yes.
2: And I appreciate that.
1: Yep.
2: What are you taking, Chad?
0: I'm going to baseball. Sticking with the Jays. Seen a lot of that lately. I'm going with a strikeout parlay. This is at plus 106. Anthony Volpe, I watched him challenge a pitch that was like 4 inches in the zone. He is not seeing the zone very well. I'm taking over 0.5 strikeouts.

0: strikeouts for him. And I'm going to take Vladimir Guerrero Jr. over 0.5 strikeouts. I think he's starting to feel it a little more. Take a couple big hacks. It'll result in a strikeout.
1: Okay, lock that in. Groner, where are we going? National League?
2: Groner, what do me and Pete Rose have in common?
0: Hopefully not.
3: You're both not in the Baseball Hall of Fame?
2: Correct.
1: That's a good one.
2: Correct. Yeah. But
1: I'm
2: not
1: glad he didn't say terrible haircuts.
2: not what I was looking for. Okay. I was more going, we both bet on baseball.
3: Oh, I was close. I was similar
2: to
3: that.
2: Close, yeah. Down the right path. And with that being said, I'm going back to the National League. This time, Pete Rose's National League Central, where I have found the Pittsburgh Pirates at the St. Louis Cardinals. Dustin May, former top Dodgers prospect, hasn't had a great run of it post Tommy John surgery. I am going to take him over 5.5 hits given up. The Cardinals starter last game didn't go very deep, had to burn some bullpen. They're going to have to run May out there for a long time. And the Pirates are a better team than the Cardinals. So I'm taking Dustin May over 5.5 hits given up plus 104.
1: Love some senior circuit baseball. There it is, our lock of the day, brought to you by Play Alberta. What's different about Play Alberta? It's the only casino, sports, and lottery app that sends all revenue back to the province. So when you play in Alberta, it stays in Alberta. Must be 18 plus to play. If you gamble, use your game sense. What do you got coming up on whatever we're calling the 9 o'clock show?
0: Well, the 9 o'clock show is going to feature Connor and I discussing if we still believe Avalanche in five, because we both said that yesterday.
1: Oh boy.
0: And we got a preview of Habs and Hurricane series.
1: All right. Apple, Spotify, Amazon, The Secret, wherever you get your podcast, rate, review, subscribe. Who do we got coming in tomorrow in studio, Connor?
3: Hockey Hall of Famer, 2-time Stanley Cup champion, goaltender for the Calgary Flames, Mike Vernon.
1: Can I just say it's a joy for me to watch you interview Mike Vernon, because you stare at him like, oh my God.
3: Such a weirdo.
1: Here.
3: Well, can I touch your hand?
1: Yeah. I love it.
3: Your glove hand.
1: I love it.
3: Yeah.
1: Because you all fanboy out, and I love it.
3: Yeah, I don't do it very often. He's the one guy that gets me.
1: And he broke my heart as a child when he beat the Habs in the Cup final.
3: Yep, that's
1: Thanks,
3: right.
1: Vernie.
3: Yeah. Shaped you into the man you are today, the bitter, jaded, crusty man you are today.
1: Probably. Yeah, I think all of those things are correct.
0: Thanks, Mike.
1: Yeah, Apple, Spotify, Amazon, The Secret, wherever you get your podcast, rate, review, subscribe. 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Again, we're really thrilled that Play Alberta's jumped on to be our sponsor. 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We'll be back tomorrow. I'll be either sour or super happy. Tune in to find out. We'll talk to you tomorrow. Bye.
4: 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Good dog.
5: Calgary traffic update.
6: There's a crash in the northwest, Stony Trail westbound approaching SRC. This has got the far left-hand lane blocked, and you have to squeeze right to get by. Watch for people on the road assessing damage, exchanging information. Also in the northeast on Deerfoot southbound, you'll find a collision near McKnight Boulevard. It's been on the go for a little while. Vehicles have made their way over to the right shoulder, but the far right lane on southbound Deerfoot is also still blocked. The 660 News Radio Traffic Center, I'm Tanya Blakeney. 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
15: What's going on, Calgary? Welcome to Big Show Plus, Big Show Brunch on a Thursday. By the way, we have Team Canada in action right now as we speak.
16: Ooh.
15: Against Norway after the first period. What do you think the score is?
16: My Norwegians. 1-0 Canada.
15: Dose.
16: Ooh.
15: Dose.
16: Who's in net for Canada?
15: That I don't know. I won't get that for you.
16: Matt Zuccarello putting on a big time performance for Norway. My Norwegians.
15: Those are certainly your Norwegians. We'll get to that a little later on in the show.
16: Can I just say, Sean?
15: What's up?
16: I am in a much better mood today.
15: Why is that?
16: Well, yesterday, and some of our listeners who are up with us at 6 a.m. who work much harder jobs than we do.
15: Very
16: will understand this.
15: Jobs.
16: There's those days where you don't sleep well. You don't wake up during the night, but you just don't sleep well.
15: Mm-hmm.
16: You wake up. I woke up yesterday, headache. I'm like dizzy when I get out of bed. I'm like stumbling out of bed, stumbling to the bathroom to get this beautiful face.

0: ready for radio. And I get work yesterday. I'm tired, run down. I wasn't necessarily mood. But today, I'm back.
1: Okay.
0: What to do, baby?
1: What to do, baby?
0: Let's have an hour.
1: I'm glad you're back. Now, I got to say, I got a little extra rest today. I was thinking about suing Apple. I probably won't go down that route because I'm scared of their lawyers.
0: Mm-hmm.
1: They have this thing going on where sometimes the alarms just go to zero volume.
0: Interesting.
1: If this has happened to anybody, please let me know, because I know I'm not alone. I've seen this.
0: I'll be honest with you. This has never happened to me.
1: Dude,
0: I run the Apple alarm every morning for it. 30.
1: It's driving me crazy. I don't know what it is. It's happened to me twice. Happened to me the first time. I'm not making excuses. Anyways, got a little extra rest. So I got a little pep in my step.
0: Mm-hmm.
1: A little dip on my chip.
0: A little stress getting into work this morning, but
1: yeah, it's fine.
0: Nothing wrong with working from the train.
1: It's true. By the way, 2-2 as we speak, Canada versus Norway. The goal scorers, you know these guys. Obviously, Eskelid Bakke-Olsen. He got his second of the tournament, assisted by Petter Vesterheim and Patrick Elsveen. And then, this can't be real. Johannes Johansson.
0: Boom.
1: So, Johannes Johansson gets his first, assisted by Andreas Martinsson.
0: Of course.
1: And Tinish Luke Koblar.
0: Yes, Leafs prospect.
1: Really?
0: Yeah.
1: That's a hilarious name.
0: Their first pick in last year's draft.
1: Good for him. Good for Tinas.
0: Yeah. Of course, Jonas Johansson.
1: So,
0: lightning backup goalie playing forward for the Norwegian national team.
1: I'm sorry. Real quick. Two texts happened to them this morning, too. Let's all collectively... I'm just kidding. We're not going to sue anybody. I'm scared. I'm scared
0: class
1: of the
0: action.
1: Lawyers. Anyways, thank you for the people that texted in. Appreciate that. Tinas Luke Kobler. I just love Jonas Johansson. I hope Jonas Johansson turns out to be something. And I'm not sitting here making fun of these players.
0: This might be the highlight of his career.
1: Maybe.
0: Playing against Canada, pull out this big upset. The Norwegian in me would shed a tear. Of course, I'm all Canada all the time. You weren't here this day, but we got in, me and former intern Ben and Stefan.
1: Okay.
0: Got into the Italian crowd in Toronto.
1: Oh.
0: Right. And how some people were going to support Italy over Canada in the World Cup if it came to that, where they just about played each other.
1: It almost happened. It was so close.
0: Mm-hmm. Uh-huh. He told me, too, about this guy you and him went to school with.
1: Yeah, Zamparo.
0: Okay.
1: I was here.
0: You know him. You were there that day?
1: I think so. Yeah, the three of us were working together.
0: Were we?
1: Maybe. Either way, yeah, I know who you're talking about.
0: I was sitting in your chair, so I don't think... But anyways, yeah.
1: Okay, Stefan and I had this conversation.
0: Yeah, I find it completely ridiculous that any Canadian who was born in Canada would support anybody other than Canada. I understand Canada soccer, not that good.
1: Yeah.
0: And, you know, you have a second team, right, obviously, and I'm completely fine with that. Support your heritage. But, like, come on. It's your country. You live here for a reason.
1: Yeah, look, Italians take pride in being Italian.
0: I know.
1: And I for some reason, I got in trouble talking about Italian.
0: Stefan found it ridiculous, too, I will
1: and
0: say.
1: Stefan is,
0: and
1: he's, his last name is Luciani.
0: Extremely Italian.
1: Well, of course. I remember, I think it was Ben DiNucci, and I was like, come on, this guy sucks. And I got in trouble, like three Italians texted him. I'm like, guys, I love Italians, okay? I do.
0: Mm-hmm.
1: But the whole thing about the World Cup, like, if you're from Canada, like my dad's from Kenya. I you know, we got that heritage. I at the Olympics and they're running the marathons. I'm like, yeah, go Kenya, woo!
0: Mm-hmm.
1: I'm a quarter Scottish. I have a Scotland camera and I have the Scottish head cover.
0: Mm-hmm.
1: I like being Scottish. A little British. There's a little Indian. Like, I got all this, but...
0: You're a melting pot.
1: But I'm Canadian.
0: Mm-hmm. Exactly.
1: And y'all know I'm Canada down. Shout out my girl, Dave McRae.
0: Yeah.
1: But no, like, that whole thing is ridiculous. Mm-hmm. Let me add... I'm so excited for the World Cup now.
0: Me too.
1: Canada's squad kind of falling apart. We don't even know if Alphonso Davies will be able to play. I think he'll be fine. A couple injuries happening. Either way, the fact that we have World Cup games in Canada with a team that is competent.
0: Favorable draw.
1: Sort of.
0: Bosnia, all due respect.
1: They're actually not bad.
0: No, for sure. They qualified. They beat Italy to get here. But they're not Italy, you know?
1: Yeah.
0: I'd rather play them than Italy. Switzerland, well-organized team. I forget who the other squad is. Someone.
1: Qatar.
0: Qatar, yes.
1: Qatar.
0: Is it Qatar or Qatar? I don't know. But yeah, favorable draw, the golden generation, I guess, of Canadian soccer.
1: Oh, yeah.
0: Right? Alphonso Davies probably hand down the greatest Canadian soccer player of all time. Not even close.
1: I don't want to do too much World Cup talk right now.
0: No, this is
1: but
0: true.
1: I promise you, we will be locked in on it. But this

0: Like, I want people to get excited about this. You don't have to like soccer. I get it. And my favorite tournament on the planet is the World Cup. I'm a huge basketball guy. World Cup takes precedent. I mean, it's the best. It's the biggest tournament in the world. The fact that it's here in Canada, the fact that Canada has a solid team, and the fact that it's all across North America, and if you really want to, you can go like head down to Seattle or wherever they're playing, go watch a game. It's probably going to cost you an arm and a leg, but it's here. And I want you to get excited for it because we will be breaking it down on this show. I can tell you that.
1: Mm-hmm. Like we know a lot about soccer.
0: Dude, I played one season, rec season, wow. And I was a goalie for half of it, and then the other half I was a player. I scored 3 goals, and I had 3 own goals bounce off of me. And that was like, they were all like depressing because I think I'm coordinated. I think mm-hmm. I'm athletic. That was really sad. I don't want to talk about that any further. We had one guy that shouldn't have been playing. He scored 8 goals. So I just passed to him.
1: I played soccer at like the age of 6. There was this like program in town. Mm-hmm. Literally coached by like the teachers. No actual soccer players there. Learned how to run and kick a ball essentially. Mm-hmm. But come, you know, June 24th or whenever it is, if you don't think I'll be breaking down Canada's 4-3-4, you've got another thing coming.
0: Are you kidding me, Kyle Larin? What are you doing?
1: Really?
0: Ugh. I actually like Kyle Larin. I don't know if he's on the team.
1: He might have the most goals for Canada all time.
0: Oh, yeah. We have a text that said, would you pay $1,000 to go watch live? If Canada was... I don't have that much money. I'm going to be honest with you, okay?
1: Yeah.
0: Guys, I'm going to be honest. I don't have the...
1: And it's a true shame, honestly, because, like, first time ever and... the only time for a long, long time the World Cup will be in Canada. Think like, oh yeah, maybe we'll go. Especially, you know, it didn't end up coming to Edmonton for some reason. Probably hands down the best soccer venue in Canada in terms of like size, the stadium itself and whatnot.
0: Vancouver.
1: Yeah, but that indoor stadium.
0: I guess. Okay, sure.
1: Kind of wider field. I would say Edmonton's probably, for a multitude of reasons, given all the factors, the best soccer venue in Canada. I'd consider to go to the game, but the price. They're gouging us.
0: Yeah.
1: It's like Adnan was saying on Monday. It's like thousands of dollars for Canada, Bosnia. I love my country, but come on.
0: I know.
1: Who's the draw for the Bosnians? Really?
0: They had one striker.
1: Yeah.
0: Maybe Dzeko?
1: Nah, he's Croatian, I think.
0: Oh, yeah, you're right.
1: And don't get those people mixed up.
0: No.
1: The lucky George isn't here.
0: Although no, it George is Dzeko.
1: They're Georgia Serbian.
0: No, Dzeko is nicknamed the Bosnian Diamond. I know, ball. We do need to get off of this. Wedley says, well, first he says, welcome back, Chip Cool. Bounce back like Felix Potvin after a bad game. He says, tell Shan, soccer sucks more than the Jays when they play my Yankees. Wedley, don't do that. Also, the Yankees lose. It was such a scary game. We'll get to that a little later. We have to admit something. Because yesterday you and I were like, all right, come on. Vegas is, sure, good for them. They got here. You were higher on the Golden Knights than I was. I'll admit. I have no problem admitting
1: that. How about
0: that
1: Jack Eichel yesterday? A couple assists. Yeah. Where was McKinnon?
0: Great player.
1: Actually, he had an assist.
0: Yeah, he was a great player. I know. No. We both said Colorado in 5. Are you feeling confident about that anymore?
1: Listen. We were making those picks with the belief that Cale Makar was playing.
0: Right.
1: Not to, you know, backtrack, but that no Makar in game 1 changes things.
0: It just does.
1: I'm still confident Colorado wins the series.
0: Right.
1: Depending on how long Makar could be out, it's definitely 6 now, probably could be 7, depending on how long Makar is out, right? Like it's a huge part of the equation, right? Mm-hmm. Could be the most valuable player on that team.
0: Because he's a defenseman,
1: mm-hmm.
0: Like
1: he changes the game completely. He's an absolute Cadillac back there. Does it on both ends. His first pass and like breakouts are probably the most underrated part of his game. Something enough people don't probably notice because we're all so focused on offense with him as we should be. But this guy creates space for himself and fires passes up ice like no one I've ever seen. Save, you know, Quinn Hughes is right up there too.
0: Yeah, the way that Makar. At full speed can open up his hips to give himself so many different lanes to pass the puck. And also, I've told this story before, but sitting behind the glass, like I think it was row 5 at a game last year, Flames and Avalanche. Mm-hmm. And I was behind the net and watching Makar shoot pucks through lanes that I don't even think were actually there until the split second that he shoots the puck. It's mind-blowing. My top 3 players in the league is obviously Connor McDavid number 1. And then 2 and 3 is between McKinnon and Makar. You can convince me.

0: McCarr at two. You can convince me McKinnon at two. I don't care. Either way, those are two of the three best players on the planet. And yeah, like McCarr being a defenseman and how much he plays and the fact that it's like, okay, Devon Toews, you just shut up and play defense. And if he passes the puck to you, you pass it back, which is not a bad gig. But that pair plays 30 plus minutes a night, right? Like he's incredibly important. And you saw how important he was yesterday, because first two periods, like the Avalanche had chances, but how many of them were like, I mean, Carter Hart was playing really well. Got to the end of the game and they start to push and you're like, geez, they need Cale Makar out there. So yeah, the push in the end makes me feel a little better. There's also the, if you're a Flames fan, and this is my question, 960-960. If you're a Flames fan, I imagine you're not a big fan of Vegas. If that's the case, do you want them to win the Stanley Cup because Calgary gets the extra first round pick? 960-960, text in. We'll get to those in a little bit. I'm a little iffy on it. I like the Avalanche quite a bit. I think they're a fun team to watch. I'm going to root for Cale Makar for his entire career. I hope part of it's here. I hope most of it's here. I hope he just come here after his other contract. They're paying McKinnon and Natchez too much money. I'm just kidding. But I'll always be a fan of Cale Makar. Hey, Logan O'Connor's over there. And it's kind of hard to hate the Avalanche. You can hate McKinnon, how negative he is towards his teammates, but the guy's a winner, right?
1: I tell you what, it's a good thing that guy produces.
0: yeah. He's an ass.
1: Yeah.
0: he absolutely is.
1: Put it
0: is.
1: Bluntly.
0: Like, he yells at his coach.
1: You know, my father would like hate that. Like, don't snap your head back, Connor. Someone makes a mistake, they make a mistake. Deadpan face. Don't slam your stick, don't anything.
0: Yeah.
1: That's a $200 stick I bought you. So anytime I see them, I'm like, come on, man.
0: I'd like to know what McKinnon's young career was like before he played with Halifax. What he was like at the age of like 14, 15. Because he was obviously better than everybody.
1: Probably a snap show.
0: Probably.
1: Slamming his stick. But he's better than everybody else. So you accept it.
0: Oh,
1: which
0: yeah.
1: Which is fair. And he's intense.
0: What are you going to do? Be like, no, I don't agree with you, Nathan. It's like, all right, thank you. You've been traded to the Vancouver Canucks. It's like, oh, but I said one thing. It's like, yeah, McKinnon didn't like it. We don't care what you think if McKinnon doesn't like you. Sorry. Anyways, like this team is, I find very likable. I like Jared Bednar. He's one of those coaches it's hard to dislike. Got a little dry sense of humor too. So anyways, I don't like Vegas.
1: Speaks to the media.
0: They show up, they're cutthroat. It's part of like, and look, they get results. The Golden Knights have had so many conference final appearances and they just joined the league in like 2017.
1: It makes you jealous.
0: A little bit.
1: Makes you jealous.
0: A little bit.
1: And now obviously it's kind of not built the same way the OG team was, because I think everyone could appreciate the Misfits and this, you know, pieced together group of guys that went to the Stanley Cup final. Over time, though, it has changed to the elite level players, the draw of Las Vegas, the climate, the less intense media coverage, all that stuff.
0: Right.
1: Taxes has been able to draw some star players there, plus the success that they generated with the Misfits to be able to attract people as well, which is the most important factor. Now it's full jealousy.
0: Have you been to Vegas?
1: Yes.
0: When?
1: I was 12.
0: So, okay.
1: Yeah.
0: So not
1: 14 years ago.
0: Right. Not the important age of 21.
1: Went to the Hoover Dam.
0: Okay.
1: Stratosphere. Stayed behind a Hooters. Like a big hotel Hooters.
0: Oh, okay. Interesting. I was in Vegas when I was like 14 or 15. I had two tournaments there. Mm-hmm. And, you know, like I said, I was also 14, 15. You kind of get the full experience. Well, not really, but you get to go down the strip and you get to see all the cool places. And like Vegas is just a different place. It almost feels like it's a different part of this world, right? But it's not like living in Vegas is all incredibly glamorous unless you're a big party guy, right? So the whole like Vegas will attract players because of the location, but Vegas attracts players more because of what they are willing to do to win a Stanley Cup. Is that fair?
1: Yeah.
0: Like LA is a little different. You can buy a beautiful house in LA and find yourself in a pretty private area. Like Vegas is still a desert. Don't get me wrong here. So it's one of those interesting places where, yeah, I'm sure it's fun to live in Vegas and it's like, okay, what do? I go to the strip and I don't know. I go to the M&M candy store. You can do whatever you want, but it's not like Vegas is a prime destination because of that. It's because of how cutthroat they are and what they'll do to win a cup. So yeah, we can be jealous and I certainly am, but they get it done. I just don't have to like them.
1: Yeah, I mean, certainly the most important factor is success, right?
0: Yes.
1: And being a well-run franchise, which they are. It's the other stuff on top of that that makes it super desirable.
0: Absolutely. Now, we got a few texts. I asked the question, 960-960, keep this conversation going.

0: going, do you want Vegas to win the cup because of the Calgary Flames pick? And it kind of boils down to, we had that conversation about the Oilers and the Flames draft pick. It's like, you do have to focus on yourself. So I guess if they do beat Colorado, there's that. Do I think they beat a Carolina or Montreal? I don't know. Well, maybe we'll see. We'll find out. Wedley says, yes, please. Vegas get that cup so we get the pick. Plus, I like Hanifin and Anderson. I love Anderson. The whole Noah Hanifin situation and the way he kind of forced his way out of here was like, I'm going to Tampa or Vegas. It's like, well, no, you don't really have those. And it's like, well, that's where I'm signing an extension. Screw you. It's like, whoa. So that wasn't great. Can't say I watch Hanifin. I'm like, yeah, go Noah. I don't hate the guy or anything like that. It's just kind of sucked. And he put the Flames in a bad situation. They ended up with Daniil Miromanov.
1: I think the way he left rubbed a lot of people the wrong way.
0: Of course. So anyways, he was a good Flame when he was here, and he's a part of one of the really good teams here in Calgary. And I say one of because we haven't had in the city as many as Vegas has, and they started in 2017. So that'll happen.
1: The real good team in the last decade?
0: Yeah.
1: Yeah.
0: Anyways. Okay, by the way, we had Matt Stajan on the show.
1: Mm-hmm.
0: Matt Stajan's goal against the Canucks in Game 6 is my favorite Flames goal of my lifetime. The Gaudreau Game 7 was incredible. Something about the Stajan one, because of that.
1: I think I asked you this recently.
0: What's that?
1: What was your favorite Flames moment?
0: Yeah.
1: Of your lifetime.
0: I'd probably say that.
1: Okay.
0: And I learned today, Matt Stajan has one career playoff goal, and it was that one.
1: Well, didn't plan a lot of playoff games.
0: No, right? Especially,
1: like,
0: yeah.
1: Tail end of those good Leafs teams, then they stunk for the next 10 years. And those Flames teams, and they were middling, I think would be fair to say, throughout the 2010s.
0: They were literally the mushy middle. Yeah. They were the definition of it, yes.
1: So not a ton of opportunity there.
0: No, and look, great player. Like, Matt Stajan was kind of the epitome of consistency. Like, he had, I guess the beginning of his time in Calgary wasn't all that great, and I'd probably tell you that too, but he had a couple of good seasons here, for sure. He had some good seasons in Toronto. He was very consistent in Toronto. But I couldn't believe that. It was his one career playoff goal, and what a moment. Like I said, that's probably a lot of people's favorite goal, especially people around our age, right? So anyways.
1: Them darn Canucks.
0: Oh, I mean, the comebacks they had that year and the fact that they did it again, what a play. Anyways, this is on Vegas winning the cup. It says, it depends. From Matt and Cochran, I'm currently hoping for an Avs-Habs final for the All-Quebec final. If it's Knights-Habs, go Habs. Canes-Knights, go Vegas. Okay, fair enough. So I know it won't happen. They would never allow this. Imagine Avalanche, Habs, game one at Ball Arena, and they show up in the Nordiques jersey.
1: I'm out on that.
0: Me too. I'm just saying there'd be crimes committed by the people of Montreal.
1: Quebec City.
0: Quebec. Paul Chesterman says, as a Flames fan, I'm cheering for Vegas to win it all. Look at Florida's pick this year coming off a cup. You never know. It's fair. And also, Vegas has an older group. Look at how many injuries they have. You never know what happens when you try and piece it together. Like, they added a Mitch Marner and replaced a couple of guys that went out the door. It's the way it works when you're trying to, one, make your team better and also deal with the salary cap. The Golden Knights know a thing or two, but dealing with the salary cap. But anyways, they didn't have a great regular season. There were talks about them not making the playoffs. Like, this Pacific division was bad. We know that. So, yeah, to that texter's point, to Paul's point, you never know what can happen, especially in a couple of years. Rob says, I hate Vegas, but go Knights. What's best for the Flames will always top my hate for any other team. That extra first could get us a good player that could possibly slide down the draft. Great point.
1: The correct take.
0: Rob, yes. Mm-hmm. Andy in Lethbridge says, first time cheering for Vegas. Yuck. Turn that pick into a first and cheer against them next season for a train wreck in the standings. It's a great point. You can still cheer against them with that being said. This one says, a lot of people say that the players live in a Vegas suburb, possibly Henderson. It just feels like a nice, normal town to raise a family. Yeah, it's once you get outside of like downtown Vegas, it does not feel like you're in Las Vegas at all.
1: It does feel wild to call Vegas a normal city. But yeah, Henderson's kind
0: true.
1: Of different part of town.
0: Yeah.
1: I guess. And balmy climate. Probably a little hot in the summer, but most of those guys are taken off.
0: Vegas is so, like, I had a tournament there, two tournaments there at the Las Vegas Convention Center, 90 courts in this giant arena. So it's already hot in there as it is. And it was, you know, 35 to 40 degrees every day. When you play a full game, which for some reason my coach was playing me a lot in that tournament, you'd be sweating buckets.
1: Tanking an AAU?
0: Stop it. It was an AAU tournament, by the way. Right. So we

0: show up to this tournament, get smoked by guys who are going to the NBA. I'm like, okay, cool. We beat one team from Mexico, and it was like on a buzzer beater three. We're like, all right, cool. Anyways, you're sweating buckets. It's really hot, and you leave this very hot building just to more heat and a blistering sun. Ugh. So that was something. It gets a little hot in Vegas. Breaking news. This one says, absolutely cheering for Vegas to win. An unprotected pick in 2 years could be a great piece for Calgary. You never know what their team will be like then. Who would have thought the Leafs or Islanders would get the first overall pick the last 2 years?
1: I didn't.
0: Yeah, fair enough. Also, okay, Sean asked, what's the deal with the Vegas pick? I've been living under a rock. So as of right now, if the Vegas Golden Knights win the Cup this year, the only caveat is they have to win the Cup. Then in a couple years, the Flames get an unprotected first-round pick. The reason it's not next year is the Flames already have that pick. Like, the Flames have Flames have a lot of Vegas Vegas draft picks coming up. Also, Vegas doesn't have a lot of draft picks coming up because they just lost their second. Whoops.
1: I don't speak to the media.
0: Yeah, interesting. So the Flames have Vegas's pick this year, which is anywhere from like 29 to 32. And then they have the pick in 27. It's top 10 protected. So Vegas's pick next year that the Flames own is top 10 protected. If Vegas wins the Cup, that pick slides to 2028. Unprotected. Completely unprotected. So if Vegas ends up, you know, winning the draft lottery in 2028 and the Flames have that pick after winning the Cup, the Flames get the first overall selection. Also,
1: it's written on the stars.
0: Yeah. Flames have other, like, Vegas picks involved, too. It's just... Let me try this again. I actually messed that up. Let me try that again. Everyone just forget what I just said. They still have the top 10 protected in 27. It's a second-round pick in 28 that moves to the unprotected first-round pick if Vegas wins the Cup. So either way, 2028 first-round pick if Vegas wins the Stanley Cup this year. Sorry, Sean, that was confusing. But there's a lot on the line for the Flames if Vegas is to win. A couple more on this. This one says, I still have Colorado with a slight edge. However, I just don't think a lot of people gave Vegas the credit that they have earned with their mindset to do anything to win and get results. We keep forgetting where we had the Vegas Golden Knights when they drafted and how awful some of them thought they would do. Those same noises have turned sore because of Vegas' success. Them being successful, their credit goes to the teams in the league, just my opinion. Okay, look, I don't disagree. I still think Colorado has the edge. Now, we can sit here and make excuses about, hey, we didn't know McCarr was playing. I would have still taken Colorado all day, every day, even without Cale McCarr. That's how good I think that team is. But yeah, game one, Vegas played well. Like, they defended well. Carter Hart was good and was really good, and they ended up winning game one. So I'm curious to see how game two goes. A couple more. This one says, Shan, I've been dreaming about seeing those Nordiques unis in a final against the Habs all playoffs. It would be awesome. I really don't think the league would even come close to allowing it. Also, it's a weird look for the Avalanche because then you're taking away your own brand to, like...
1: It's like the Raptors winning the NBA championship in those stupid chevron jerseys.
0: No, it's not. It's not like that at all. That would be like if they wore, like, a Golden State-inspired jersey. You know what I mean? Like, because you'd be...
1: Like, it's the biggest moment in franchise history is you don't have the Raptors. You got Chevron North.
0: I get it.
1: It's dumb.
0: I know what you're saying. It's weird.
1: It's similar. Yes, it's not the same.
0: I don't care because they won the chip, and that was one of my happiest days. I was graduating high school when they won the championship, and I just turned 18. I'll say that. That was a fun run. What?
1: Just turned 18.
0: Well, I turned 18 April 30th in 2019, and then they won in June.
1: Oh,
0: so I mean just.
1: We like to party.
0: So I think it'd be a weird look for the Avalanche to do it because it would sort of be catering to the team they're playing against, which doesn't happen a lot in the Stanley Cup playoffs. This one, Ken from Patterson, last text we'll take here. By the time you get to the 28th pick, everyone's draft list starts to diverge enough where you could likely get the same player at 31 you would get at 28. Another first pick in 28 would be so much better, especially considering Vegas could be in a downturn by then. Yeah, that's kind of the general standpoint here is that they could.
1: And we would hope the Flames are on the upturn, right? So maybe you get the cherry on top piece.
0: Let me say this. You get the Wyatt Johnson.
1: Yeah.
0: Right? Yeah. You've already drafted.
1: We're hoping they're picking higher than, what was it, 21, 22?
0: Sure, but sure. But you get the player that all of a sudden is like, okay, this guy fits the bill perfectly. It's exactly what we needed on the power play, number one center, like that kind of thing.
1: Yeah.
0: It would be the dream.

0: Okay. Good conversation. 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When we come back, we got more hockey. We got another conference final series.
1: Boom.
0: Eastern Conference, Habs, Hurricanes. Yeah. We'll tell you all you need to know. We'll give our predictions, which don't look good in the West, but that's okay. We're smarter than that. It's Shan. It's Connor. We'll be right back. It's Big Show Plus on Sportsnet 960 The Fan.
2: Calgary Traffic Update.
3: Earlier crash in the northeast on Deerfoot Trail looks to be at least not causing as much trouble. Southbound drivers through McKnight Boulevard no longer stacked back beyond Country Hills Boulevard. Similar in the northwest at Stoney Trail, where westbound lanes are looking better and better, moving past Sarcee Trail. The earlier crash here in the left-hand lane looks to be at least not causing as much congestion. Squeeze right still to get by with people on the road. 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
1: Welcome back to Big Show Plus. Wrapping up the show on a Thursday. I gave you a little update earlier. Team Canada at the World Championships playing against Norway. It was 2-2. Mark Scheifele, two goals in the first period because Johannes Johannesson made it 2-0. But then early in the second, Noah Steen gets a second, assisted by Petter Vesterheim and Johannes Johannesson. What a game for Johannes Johannesson.
2: Norwegian baller. There's no way Noah Steen was born in Norway.
1: Let me check Noah Steen out. Noah Steen. He is
2: that name is far too like Western hemisphere.
1: He was born in Oslo. He's a Tampa Bay Lightning 7th round pick, 199th. He played 5 games for the Syracuse Crunch, had a goal.
2: Interesting. All right, my bad, Noah.
1: He's from Oslo. Anyways, Johannes Johannesson legacy game. And I will try and get him on the show. Vilardi scored to make it 3-3. So Canada's tied.
2: And now Connor Brown to the penalty box.
1: Yeah. Okay, so real quick. They just took it away. Morgan Riley's playing for Team Canada here. You think he's back with the Leafs next year? Just a question, because I've been thinking about it. Because I could see a fit with the Vancouver Canucks.
2: So could I. I mean, do I want him gone? I think it's time.
1: Okay.
2: I think it's time. The Leafs, especially if they like go out and sign Darren Radish, top defenseman available, right? Uh-huh. There's not really a fit for him anymore, right? Because he's not good enough defensively, and he's not good enough defensively to play him down the line, especially if you're not getting prime Morgan Riley offensive contributions we haven't seen for the past few years, right? So the time has probably come for a divorce. That way.
1: And is Vancouver like the only option? Is that the only team you see fit?
2: San Jose kind of makes some sense. They need defensemen.
1: Sure.
2: Got picks. Not sure what you'd get for Morgan Riley. I'm not saying you're going to get a ton for him either, but cap space, you know, picks. And that's kind of what the Leafs need, especially if they decide to trade Austin Matthews, which everyone thinks they're going to.
1: Yeah.
2: So it kind of help to continue to jumpstart the rebuild. Sorry to sidetrack this a little bit, but my kind of thoughts on like moving Matthews has kind of changed with getting the first overall pick, right? I'm 100% fine with keeping him, but if you trade him now, it just makes sense, right? You've got the first overall pick. You can really start from scratch.
1: Mm-hmm.
2: Keep Nylander around as your like star. That guy's recently signed an 8-year extension. He's not going anywhere. You got Nyes, you got Cowan. You can Not retool because you'd be, you know, trading Matthews and Riley in this scenario. So it's

0: more than a retool, but it wouldn't have to be such a long rebuild.
1: Let me give you a thought. And this is, there's no backing to this. This is just me purely being like, huh, I wonder. This is me putting my NHL 26 franchise mode hat on.
0: You're pontificating.
1: I've had like three pops and I go to work on my team. I'm like, I run the Chicago Blackhawks. I wonder if I can trade pick four and more for Austin Matthews. Is that crazy? Mm-hmm. Are we crazy
0: from whose perspective?
1: In general, like, are we not talking about the Blackhawks enough when it comes to potential landing spots for Austin Matthews?
0: Maybe not. I mean, they've got their franchise guy down the middle in Connor Bedard.
1: Right, but imagine two setters. It worked pretty well for the Penguins.
0: For sure. For sure. Yeah, they could. Would Matthews want to go to Chicago, though? Right? Are they close enough?
1: Sure. So I was just thinking out loud.
0: Mm-hmm. And in terms of that, like, if you look at Matthews' stats in the past few years and his injury concerns, they're not, you know, it's not that good. You're worried about the injuries. And yet, amongst everyone, his value remains sky high. So you might not be in the worst spot if you move on.
1: Okay. All right. I was just curious. Yeah. I figure we're talking about moving a couple picks. There's potential there. One little piece of news from the NHL. Ray Bennett, assistant coach for... he's been named assistant coach for the Washington Capitals. He won a cup with the Avalanche in 2022. Spent the season with the Islanders. So
0: As a coach?
1: As an assistant.
0: Okay.
1: Yeah. So anyways, Ray Bennett.
0: You meant as a plus. It's Ray Bennett.
1: There's your news for today. Now, obviously, it's the Habs and the Hurricanes. Game one, 6 o'clock. It'll be on 960. You can listen right here. This is an interesting series for me because you can obviously look at Carolina going 8-0 in these playoffs so far. And I know I'm bullish on them. I fully believe in the Carolina Hurricanes. And you have to see it to believe it. I understand that. I'm not going to sit here and say I don't. The interesting part of this matchup is that the Hurricanes and the Habs played twice at the end of the season. And it didn't go well for the Hurricanes whatsoever. So they played twice within a span of 5 days. March 24th, the Habs win it 5-2. And this was one where it was kind of all Montreal. Slavkovsky, a goal and assist. Caulfield, goal and assist. Demidov, goal and assist. Suzuki on the board. And the depth players were involved too. Everybody looked good. And it was Jakub Dobish in net. He stops 41 of 43. In that game, Freddie Anderson is playing. He stops 14 of 18. So this is not all that different from the way the Habs have been playing in the playoffs, right?
0: Mm-hmm.
1: And then you get to the game 5 days later. And this felt like a real playoff game when it started to feel like this is a potential matchup. The goalie for the Montreal Canadiens was Jakub Dobish. He stops 34 of 35. Nick Suzuki, 2 goals and an assist. Caulfield, goal and assist. Lane Hutson had 2 points. Slavkovsky had a point. All the top guys were involved. For the Hurricanes, it was Frederick Anderson. Anderson stopped 15 of 18, very similar to the 14 of 18 he stopped in the game 5 days prior. These are the two goalies you're going to see, Dobish versus Anderson. We know that. The top guys have to step up for the Habs if they want to win this series. And the Hurricanes, like they do, need to limit the amount of shots that Freddie Anderson faces. However, he's got to make the big saves. Now, they've done that, and he's done it throughout the playoffs. The Habs have had issues getting shots on goal. But then again, in both Game 7s, that was part of the problem, and they got it done. So, it's a very interesting series when it comes to that, just because of those two matchups. I did watch those matchups. Those are two teams that I found pretty fun to watch, and I was like, hey, this is potential playoff matchup, and here we are in the conference final. It's the Habs and the Hurricanes, and I don't know if it sways me all that much. I still think the Hurricanes win this series. However, I'm giving the Habs a fair shot. I don't think this is as cut and dry. Hurricanes are the best team, and they're going to win this, and they're going to keep this going. They certainly could. Mm-hmm. Would you be shocked at the end of the day if this is a 5-game series because of how well the Hurricanes are playing? Shocked?
0: Yes.
1: Okay.
0: Yes.
1: Overly shocked?
0: No.
1: Okay.
0: I rate Montreal that much.
1: Mm-hmm.
0: This is a very good hockey team.
1: For sure.
0: Deep, complete, you know, maybe like any question marks you had, net, I think Dobish has dispelled that throughout these playoffs. So I would say, yeah, they're a pretty complete team.
1: Let me ask you first.
0: Maybe like 5-on-5 scoring from their big guys would be like the only concern, but they've got it done enough on the power play that hasn't been an issue. And when they're not scoring in the game 7s, they're getting the goaltending to bail them out.
1: Right.
0: So what are you left to say, right? I can't say a whole lot. I look over at Carolina. They've steamrolled through everybody. The same time, who have they played? You know, I would say none of these teams has gone through an elite team either, right?
1: The Habs played the Lightning.
0: Yeah.
1: That's an elite team. That's an elite team.
0: They used to be.
1: I still think they are.
0: We've been over this. I think they're past it.
1: In terms of
0: a cup contender.
1: If the Lightning had got past the Habs in Game 7, we'd be talking about Lightning and Hurricanes and this being a tough series. I firmly believe that.
0: Maybe. But I don't know. I just don't think there's no Tampa Bay of past years. There's no Florida of past years in this Eastern Conference side of the bracket.
1: Right. Okay.
0: I think it's the Atlantic was so tight and they were all good teams. Don't get me wrong. Would I have been shocked if any of them had made it to the conference finals? No. Mm-hmm. But I digress. And Carolina certainly hasn't played an elite team.
1: Right? No. That I agree with.
0: Their options in round two were either the 7 or the 8 seed, points-wise.
1: Yeah, they played a couple, I don't want to call them layups. Like, Ottawa was hurt. I think Ottawa would have been a much better series if they had half their D-core. But Philly was a young team, and they played Pittsburgh. I agree, that wasn't exactly a series I was watching and saying, okay, these teams can win the Stanley Cup. Now, I do want to ask you, like, those two games that I mentioned between the Hurricanes and the Habs, are those two games at the end of the year, do you look at those as a big factor heading into this series?
0: No, I don't put too much stock into it. It's a different game in the playoffs, especially once you get into the conference finals than it is, especially at the end of the regular season. Montreal had a lot more to play for at that point than Carolina did, right? They locked into the number one seed, mm-hmm. probably locked into the number one conference seed at that point as well. So a lot less to play for where Montreal was playing for seeding up until essentially the final day, right? So I don't put a ton of stock into that. And we've seen a lot of times, you know, a team dominates another team in division in the regular season and that goal gets thrown out the door once the playoffs start. Is it something to make note of? Yes. Am I looking too much at it? No.
1: I think it's something to make note of strictly because of Freddie Anderson. And we've talked about, hey, he has these runs in the playoffs and then you get to a point where it's an issue. Like I mentioned, he didn't make a ton of saves and he allowed 7 goals in those two games as the starting goalie in both of them. So I look at that and say
0: that's
1: there's
0: a good point. They have his number.
1: Right, they have his number. And this, to your point as well, the Hurricanes had things locked up, or at least were close to locked up at that point. Everything was fine for them. So it's not like you're defending the shots as hard as you would. Mm-hmm. You wouldn't be getting as many sticks on pucks. But,
0: and you don't, there are less of this in hockey than a lot of other sports. You don't necessarily want to tip your hand either. Mm-hmm. Right, and show people everything.
1: Yeah, it's true. Matt and Seton says Montreal can make this a series if they can stay out of the penalty box and if Dobish can keep his cool. I'll say this. I think if the Habs win this series, one of the top three reasons is because their power play was humming. That's the Hurricanes play physical. They will inevitably take penalties. It happens, especially when you have guys of that size and they're that aggressive. Like, it's going to happen. So if the Habs can get their power play going, that's a big factor for me. Absolutely, Jakub Dobish is incredibly important. Mm-hmm. The Hurricanes play that shot volume style of play where a lot of tips in front of the net. And if you have a goalie that can battle through that, then you have a good chance of beating the Hurricanes. I think, and the last thing for me, I would say if they want to win this series, you need to have either Caulfield, Demidov, or Suzuki be your leading goal scorer. I know those are the top guys. It's not a crazy take. Specifically, Cole Caulfield, if he's going in this series and he's getting shots through and gets a couple past Anderson early, then we're talking about a scary mm-hmm. series for Freddie.
0: I could see Slafkovsky mm-hmm. being a huge factor in this as well. Just knowing the style of play that Carolina likes to play, right? This is going to be a pretty heavy checking series. Mm. Slafkovsky, bigger guy, not going to be afraid. And as we saw in round one against a Lightning team that likes to mix it up well, not afraid to get in there, right? And
1: yeah.
0: he's a guy that's going to be big enough to get to the net, fight those battles, and also has the skill to, yeah, snap one off from the dots and beat a Frederick Anderson. So I could see him having a huge series. They are 100%. This is definitely more so than Buffalo, but this is going to be the best organized team they've probably played against this playoffs.
1: Oh, yeah.
0: And that's not to say Tampa Bay isn't poorly organized. We know how good John Cooper is of a coach. That's more

0: gone to a couple game sevens, and this young team knows what it takes to get there.
1: Mm-hmm.
0: I also could see if Freddie Anderson is hot, then we're talking about Five Nights at Freddy's. No?
1: Okay.
0: Will you allow that?
1: You think Kane's in five?
0: I'm just saying, if Freddie Anderson continues the way he's been playing in these playoffs, then you could be talking about a short series.
1: Oh, man, I'm pretty high on the Habs at this point, man. They've been impressive.
0: Clip that.
1: Listen, man, I call it as I see it. Yeah, this like in my head it screams seven to me. I just don't know, like, is it rest or is it rust for the Carolina Hurricanes?
0: Right, and that's because right? we've literally never seen this.
1: Yeah,
0: 12 days off.
1: Like pretty evenly matched teams. You're getting goaltending performances out of both sides you didn't think you'd get. Who stays hot in net for me, I think, decides this series. I think I have more faith, and I might be jaded. I think I've got more faith in Jakub Dobish than I do Freddie Anderson.
0: Sure.
1: So I'm going to go Montreal Canadiens in seven. Can they win three straight game sevens? We're going to find out.
0: I know. It'd be tough. I've been battling back and forth. I'll tell you this. I still believe in the Hurricanes. I know that things can turn south for them, and it has happened. I've also made the point that when it does turn south, it's usually against the Florida Panthers, and when it did the other time, it was against the New York Rangers, who had a stacked team that year. So I think this Habs team is, you'll see a little bit of fatigue, like you saw with the Anaheim Ducks. The Ducks, it happened to them in round two, and Vegas got the best of them because of it. I think you see a little bit of fatigue with the Habs, but then again, they know this is a good chance for them to win the Stanley Cup. They know.
1: They're healthy.
0: They're healthy, and they beat the Hurricanes twice at the end of the year. So I think there's a lot going into this series. To me, it's the most interesting one, and it's one of the most interesting series we're going to see in the playoffs this year because of the different styles. Like, Montreal is loves to play the okay, let's get a power play and see what these five guys who are all under the age of like 26 can do. And Caulfield, if he can get going, let him run wild. Like, they have a few players that run wild. And Rod Brindamore, it's like, if you so even have one single thought about breaking our structure, I'll cut your legs off. Like, it's very different.
1: How surprised would you be if Carolina pulls a Carolina and falls flat on their face? Four or five games out.
0: Four or five games and they're out? Like, the Habs just dominate the series? I would be a 5.5 out of 10 surprised.
1: Yeah, I think I'd same spot for me.
0: I know it's possible. I know it's possible, and I do think most of it relies on Freddie Anderson because, like, let's say Freddie Anderson sucks in game one, and then he gets the start in game two, and all of a sudden you're like, all right, Brandon Bussey, we need you, buddy. We just signed you to the contract, and he sucks. Like, then it's over.
1: Unlike this is, as you said, this is their best chance of making it to the Stanley Cup Finals, right? This is the as we look at it right now, the worst opponent they've played against in the Conference Finals. And before people jump down my throat, they've bounced by Florida twice, dynasty, right? I don't think they had a run-in with the Lightning, but the Rangers in there too. You could put this Montreal team up with that Rangers team, but those two Panthers teams were buzzsaws.
0: Yes.
1: This Montreal team isn't that for me.
0: Oh,
1: as impressed as I have been.
0: This is a Hurricanes team. You make a great point that this is their best chance. They've had chances before, and they've had good teams. This team is great, and they're scoring at a higher clip than they have before. And you're right. The Habs are not the Florida Panthers.
1: And they've got stability in net.
0: They have stability in net at the moment. They have a solid, beyond solid decor. We know how good they are. And their forward group, like Taylor Hall, scoring at a higher rate. You've got Jackson Blake and Logan Stankoven who have provided that secondary scoring. So, yes, this is their best chance. And with that being said, hey, who knows what happens with Cale Makar? Who knows what happens with Mark Stone? I think they can beat Vegas for sure. I think they can give Colorado a run if they're playing at the top of their game. So this is a series for me. I mean, you'll see the Hurricanes having a couple desperation goals. Your point about Jordan Martinook, guys like that. Like, you see people diving across the crease just to score. There's going to be serious desperation from the Hurricanes, and that's not something you see all the time in the conference final. Obviously, it's the playoffs, and it's going to happen.
1: Well,
0: and
1: they should have some juice, right? Because they've had tons of time off both rounds.
0: You need to consider making big changes if

0: Hurricanes don't get past the Habs in this series.
1: Yes.
0: 100%. I'm taking the Hurricanes in six.
1: And two, and I said the goaltending will be probably the deciding factor in the series for me. Also, will they be able to execute better than Buffalo did?
0: So you have the Canes in seven?
1: I have the Canes in seven.
0: I have the Canes in six.
1: Sorry, no, I took Habs in seven.
0: Habs in seven?
1: Yeah.
0: Canes in six? Interesting. Okay.
1: I'd say it's tight for me, man.
0: I get it.
1: It's tight. Like, this... I don't see either... Yet, I don't see either of these teams as, like, the Panthers or the Lightning of the past or the Colorado team out west right now. Mm. So it's quite evenly matched between two, I would say, very good, not great teams.
0: I don't disagree. And you can listen to this game right here on Sportsnet 960, 6 o'clock. We got you covered. Mm. We do have to go. I had a lot of fun today.
1: Time to skedaddle.
0: I had a lot of fun today, and the good news is we'll be back again tomorrow to break the game down and then preview the weekend. And there's a lot to talk about because we love sports. Have a good day. Enjoy it. It's beautiful out. Bye.
1: Bye.
2: Calgary traffic update.
3: Still watching that recovery happen.

0: Southbound lanes at Canyon Meadows Drive deal with some speed reductions and lane restrictions. Now, travel speed on Crow Child Northwest looks pretty much as posted. It appears to be a collision-free ride now after a crash in the Northwest cleared up. Stony Trail westbound at Sarcy Trail no longer dealing with the distraction. In the 660 News Radio Traffic Center, I'm Tanya Blakeney. 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
9: Behind Conclave 1268.
10: Thorough.
9: thorough. I might be tweeting out Conclave Nashville 108 days. When will we see the white smoke? I wanted to give a shout out to a couple of people. Blake, who plays for the North Ayrshire, it's in Scotland. So apologies if I'm getting it wrong. U14s, and his dad, who's also his Uber driver, Greg, they listen to the show all the time while going from rink to rink in Scotland.
10: Wow.
9: So thanks for listening, Blake and Greg. They like the humor. They said other shows are too serious.
10: Oh.
9: Well, we appreciate that.
10: Hopefully there's some substance with the humor.
9: I think so. Mm-hmm. Vegas takes game one.
10: Do we shout out happy birthday to one of our...
9: Oh, yeah.
10: Anna Dua. Anna Dua turned 1,000 yesterday on her Twitter, I think. 10,000. Oh. I know where you want to go with your happy birthday.
9: Yeah, it's Josh Allen's birthday today.
10: Yeah, well, I'm somehow... somehow
9: animated about her?
10: She was born and then probably announced the next day that Jake Allen would be born.
9: Wait, Anna's birthday's in January.
10: No, really?
9: Yeah.
10: Okay, I take it back. she tweeted always out yesterday. What'd she say? What was yesterday?
9: I don't know. Maybe she tweeted out.
10: Oh, man. Oh, who knows? Anyways, maybe she just wants to be born closer to... She can change her birthday. Who knows?
9: Oh, here it is. I am 10,000 days old today, in case anyone was curious. That was 2 days ago.
10: Jake Allen. That is something to...
9: Josh
10: Allen. She turned 10,000 at the same time. Well,
9: Jake Allen did a great job.
10: Yesterday. He was great.
9: Did a great job on the broadcast last night. The Vegas Golden Knights, they take game one 4-2. And
10: in convincing, surprisingly more convincing, Colorado started cranking it up.
9: The
10: bottom line is Carter Hart was ridiculously good.
9: Yeah. The start of the game looked like Colorado was just shot out of a cannon. And then they looked like they'd lost a step. And then they turned it on at the end. And, you know, it was for Vegas, they jump out to the 2-0 lead. And then they jump out to a 3-0 lead. And Mitch Marner with another fantastic play on the Barbashev
10: goal. Taking a hit to make the play. He got crushed a little late to the celebration, but he made the play.
9: And as you mentioned, Carter Hart was fantastic. And how about your boy, Nick Dowd, on that empty netter? I didn't know he skated that fast.
10: He can fly.
9: Apparently so.
10: I'll tell you.

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17: 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We got a text. I'm confused with the coverage, guys. Didn't Vegas win that game? We talked about a lot about Vegas and how well they played in that game.
18: Didn't they win that game? Yeah.
17: Must have got to the show a little late.
18: Oh, well.
17: It happens.
18: I will say that we did one thing that was discussed.

0: things well that it hasn't really mattered.
1: Now, the Philip Bystedt was, that pick was used for Philip Bystedt. He is, that was a, they moved that to San Jose. So that portion of the deal, I'm just looking to see. That was the Christian Dvorak deal. And then eventually was traded to San Jose. So, I mean, it didn't, it's not like they took somebody and it was like, oh, we missed out. Like, it's fine, but it's the salary. That's the problem with Kotkaniemi. And my,
0: and it's, I'm pretty sure there's a few more years. It's like,
1: I believe so. Let me see here.
0: Because at the time they felt he was going to be a
1: two,
0: he was going to be better than Nekic.
1: Three, four. He's not a UFA until 2030.
0: What is he, 3.4, 3.94 or something?
1: 4.82. Yeah, with a rising cap, it's fine.
0: Yep.
1: Rising tide. All right, we...
0: win a cup this year, doesn't matter at all.
1: That's it. We got to get out of here for hour one. When we come back, Sean Reynolds from the NHL on Sportsnet joins us. It's Habs, it's Hurricanes. We'll talk about the Montreal side of things. And then Corey Lavalette at the bottom of the next hour. Talk about the rested Hurricanes. Come back for more. Hour two is around the corner.
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9: Like coffee.
10: All right, go ahead. Coffee. Have your fun.
9: Hot chocolate.
10: We're back.
9: No, it wasn't hot chocolate.
10: Coffee.
9: It was an iced coffee.
10: Was it a nice coffee or an iced coffee?
9: It was nice. It was iced. And it is gone.
10: apparently the mailbag threw you for a loop.
9: You know what I will say? Yes, I spilled my iced coffee in the break.
10: You didn't spill it.
9: No, it like exploded.
10: You chucked it.
9: And
10: I'm surprised it didn't. I'm surprised there's not some. You didn't have to get the old fan hockey show sign and wipe it off.
9: What I was trying to do was get your name covered up.
10: Really?
9: It didn't
10: just
9: work.
10: Ask. Just ask.
9: Now
10: you said
9: it's finished.
10: You said we got to get out of here.
9: Holy smokes.
10: I was getting ready to leave. And
9: you
10: then,
9: know what happened? Whoosh, I can tell you exactly
10: tsunami.
9: What happened. I grabbed it the first time when we were in the break, and I was like, oh, I should probably move the microphone stand because I don't want to spill it. Put it down, then drank it and went, and then wore it. But I will tell you.
10: It was, you are cursed.
9: You know what, though?
10: Red Light Rassico.
9: I did clean it.
10: That was quick.
9: Yeah.
10: It was quick.
9: I got to do another
10: tidy up. Your cardio tonight. That was like 3 or 4 down and backs.
9: It was like the beep test.
10: Yeah. Your old coach that didn't bring the pucks.
9: Oh, Paul Hampton.
10: On the Olympic ice.
9: Paul Hampton, Memorial Cup champion with the Windsor Spitfires in the late 80s. He might have played with Pete DeBoer. Mm. And we got just
10: it does.
9: Walked. It was like 10-1 the game before. And he's like, we're like, is he coming in with pucks? And you could see as he walks in with just his bag and his skates and the whole collection of guys in the room goes, oh, chin hits the chest and... There you go. Olympic ice. We were talking about that because we were watching the World Championships. And I said, this looks like they're playing on the moon. It's so big.
10: Yeah. And Norway was plowing Canada.
9: Well, no, it was 3-3. I don't even know what it finished. We are a hockey show. I should probably find that out.
10: Yeah. Give it a look in between spillages.
9: We're just waiting to connect with Sean Reynolds here. Do we have an update, Eye Candy? Do we have an update on Elliot Friedman if he has arrived in Raleigh yet? Please let us know. We're going to check in with Elliot just to see if he's made it. Canada. They're playing Norway. And it was 3-3 when we saw it last. What do you... You want to take a guess?
10: No.
9: It was an 894 save.
10: 5-3.
9: Canada won 6-5.
10: Good job, boys.
9: What do we got here? So
10: remaining undefeated.
9: The Norwegians were up 1-2. They're up 2-0. Canada comes back 2-2. So Canada finishes they are perfect in the round robin. Macklin Celebrini, Porter Martone, and Sidney Crosby lead the way with 5 points each. Ryan O'Reilly

0: Philadelphia. That was Carolina Hurricanes hockey. Those series were played on Carolina's terms. Montreal really wants to turn things and have this series played on their terms. If they're going to do that, they need that top line to get going. So I'd say the X factor for the Canadians that could entirely turn things is that Suzuki and Caulfield kind of arrive in this series and do the things we know they're capable of doing. That could be the wave that carries the Montreal Canadiens to the Stanley Cup final.
1: It's going to be a very interesting series. I know that I think the betting favorite for the series length is 5 games. Carolina wins it. And I'm just looking at this and saying, I think Montreal's way too good for this to be a 5-game series. It's going to be fascinating. And you're going to be front and center checking it out. Thanks a lot for doing this, Sean. Appreciate it, man. Thanks, Sean.
0: Anytime, guys. Love being on with you. Thanks for having me.
1: Sean Reynolds from the NHL on Sportsnet covering the Montreal Carolina series. So Sean's partner on the Kenny and Rennie podcast, Ken Wiebe, sends me this. It was a tweet from Eric Engels. Jacki, Veleno, and Gallagher among the extra skating this morning. Struble and Kapanen likely in for game one. So there you go. By the way,
2: Kenny's the only guy that when he comes on has lighting in the background, by the way. Do you notice that?
1: That's true. Yeah. It must be a connection to Montreal thing because Sean's covering it.
2: Sean's not quite as bad as the Wizard. The Wizard of Angles there. and that's now it's in Carolina too, so we haven't seen what he's... I can't wait for the next time we have Big E on.
1: By the way, I was sent the video.
2: Of the coffee attack?
1: Yeah.
2: Please forward it.
1: I'm going to see if we can clip it and play.
2: Oh, no,
1: we
2: can clip it.
1: No, play it on. I don't know if we're going to have time to play it on the show. I just sent it to Mikey. Mikey, check your email.
2: Did they do the full cleanup too?
1: Most of the cleanup is in there. It's like 54 seconds between spilling and cleaning. It's pretty good.
2: It's pretty good.
1: It doesn't look
2: all that. Now that you're all light and spry.
1: Oh, yeah. That's around. Exactly what it is. Oh, man. It's, well. If well, you can't poke fun at yourself.
2: Let's cook it up.
1: Yeah, so Mikey,
2: I know I almost fell off the back of the chair last week and you were.
1: Couldn't find
2: we
1: that
2: one. We can't wait for that one.
1: No, we couldn't
2: we could
1: find
2: hear it.
1: Yeah, we definitely heard it.
2: We could hear the shot in the grassy knoll. Pew! Yeah, as Books looks. Books thought he'd lost me in the eject button. But this one I look forward to seeing for sure. Because you can still smell it.
1: I know. I got to clean it again. I'm going to do that. So we're going to take a break. I'm going to clean. We're going to take a break. And Corey Lavallette from North State Journal and The Athletic is going to join us. We're going to talk about the Carolina Hurricanes. How long is the leash for Freddie Anderson? I know it's a ridiculous thing to say.
2: Yes.
1: But we're in the third round, pal. And guess what? He's seen his demons in the third round. Will he see them again against the Montreal Canadiens? I don't know. Corey Lavallette's going to tell us when we come back. It's a fan hockey show on the Sportsnet Radio Network, Sportsnet 360, wherever you get your podcast. 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
13: 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I found more. Iced coffee everywhere.
14: It's good distance. It's good distance we have.
13: We have the clip. We're just working on it.
14: You would think there was a lot. You had a much bigger cup based on.
13: Honestly, that. I had finished most of it.
14: I think as it was falling, you smacked it.
13: No, you can see the video evidence. It's exactly what I said.
14: Yeah.
13: Clipped the mic. And then almost dropped it. All right, it's time to move on here.
14: Reenacting. No. It's time to get the clip.
13: Well, we're getting the clip. Okay. But we got to get to our guest. Corey Lavallette from the North State Journal and The Athletic joins us. How are we doing today, Corey?
15: Hey, guys. How's it going?
13: Well, not great in my seat. Futes is doing a lot better, and I'm sure you're not spilling iced coffees all over yourself either. So it's probably a much better day for you. And, okay, so I wanted to ask you, the last couple of weeks, has it felt like Groundhog Day by any chance?
15: It's been tough. I mean, I think we were all kind of sick of each other, and there really wasn't anything to talk about. We kind of joked that we could just, like, skip some of these availabilities because there wasn't a whole lot, you know, not knowing an opponent. And, you know, the things that went down in the first two rounds were pretty similar too. It's you're right. It's been Groundhog Day without Andy McDowell, I guess.
13: Yeah, I guess that's true too. So what has it been like? Like, what have the Hurricanes done to try and keep up the intensity and try and maintain some sort of game shape? I know it's almost impossible, but like to make it as much like a game scenario when you just don't have any games.
15: And I guess the one good thing is they just did this, maybe not to the extent of this break, but they did it in, you know, after the Ottawa series as well. There was a good chunk of time there to kind of unwind a bit and heal some bumps and bruises. But, you know, they've had some intense practices and they've mixed that in with some rest. And you often can't say you get to the third round and you have everybody healthy. Like I said, everyone's going to have bumps and bruises this time of year, but you know, they have everyone available, which I think is huge. But they did ramp up, you know, the practices the last couple of the last few days, you know, some kind of more of a scrimmage like atmosphere, a little more physical. You saw guys getting in the mix a little more. So I think they're ready for that. And, you know, this, like everyone's been saying, this is going to be the ultimate test of the rest versus rust idea.
14: Yeah, to imagine, to even fathom thinking you're questioning or you're even trying to ask questions about a Rod Brind'Amour team finding intensity or creating it. I mean, I wonder, like, even like, I wondered at some point if you have to, like Dean Lombardi used to be a master of things were going well. Sometimes you create your own adversity just to try and keep everybody on edge a little bit. But Roddy doesn't seem to be that type of guy. Like he just, that's who he is. He's intense. These guys, and they reflect him. How much work have they done with Fred, like as far as live action with regards to Freddie Anderson? Is there three goalies in practice? Obviously he's going to have his own net, but is that been pretty much the case?
15: Yeah, he's been pretty much, it had a real training camp feel to it, right? Like the only thing we're missing is like the second group coming out after the first group. But he's been on the ice every day. You know, they took it easy with him, during the series, kind of giving him, you know, some time off, during the middle of the series, but he's pretty much been out there every day. Like you said, he's had his own net. Kochetkov and Bussy have usually split the other one. I was actually, when they did the little scrimmage, I thought for sure Freddie would come out just because they were going pretty hard. And the last thing you need is someone plowing into your goalie, but he played it, you know, he stayed in there and did it. And, Mike, you know, Freddie, he's a pretty even guy. So I think, the highs and lows of it don't really get to him. So, and certainly playing in Toronto for a long time will help you adjust to that. So, he's been out there and, I think they feel good about where he's at. We'll just see if he can pick up where he's left off.
14: Incredibly Danish, I would say. but the one thing, but the thing about Ehlers is he's got, and there's a competitive streak in both. I mean, you can't play in the National Hockey League if you're not competitive, but Ehlers has showed, whether it's through his Jets day and certainly that he's got every element of a hockey player that Rod Brind'Amour would covet. And I think it's probably been good in the long run for Freddie to have a countryman around to relate to through the situations because I think when Roddy said something, we had him on during the year, and this one when Bussy was running it, right? He was running it and he was like, he made a point to say how pissed off Freddie was in the other net that somehow he'd become not the guy anymore. And it was almost a fact to complete that Bussy was going to be the guy they rode. And that instead of pouting, he just dug in. And once he got the net, he never gave it up. And I think that's the ultimate kind of Roddy Brind'Amour scenario, eh?
15: Yeah. And I mean, you know, I think getting the chance to play in the Olympics was really big for him. A lot of times you'd say, hey, I don't want my players going. There's a chance of injury. There's, you know, all that kind of stuff. But it was good for Freddie. He came out of that and was very, very good. And Bussy hit a little bit of a bump in the road. And Freddie just kind of ran with it. And, you know, everyone around the team, from Freddie to Eric Tulski to people I talked to said, you know, yeah, Freddie's numbers weren't great at the start of the year and he wasn't winning games and it was very atypical for him. But even Freddie said, like, I've played worse than this. I'm not playing terrible. I'm just, you know, not getting the bounces. Eric Tulski has mentioned a couple times that there was one stretch of games there where the Hurricanes scored more on Frederick Anderson than they scored on the other net during that little dip they had during the season, that just things just kind of weren't bouncing his way. Now, to say he's not playing fantastic right now would be a lie. I mean, he's playing arguably the best he's played since he's come here. And that first year he was here, he was in

0: We had a text earlier that said, Matt, what were you reading when you said Porter Martone and Crosby both had 5 points today against Norway? Both of them were scoreless. I said in the tournament, I know how to read. Thank you.
1: I'm going to have to even back you on that one. You had said, because we were talking about him having, we went as far as to saying he had 4 assists against Denmark.
0: Yeah, he had, and we
1: were not playing today.
0: And we said that he had only 5 assists. He had no goals in the tournament, which means he needs to retire.
1: So no way.
0: I don't think that's going to happen either. Okay, so tonight it's the Carolina Hurricanes hosting the Montreal Canadiens, 7:30 p.m. Eastern, pregame on Sportsnet CBC and Sportsnet Plus. Puck drop is 8 p.m. Eastern. We have not gotten an update from Elliot Friedman, but we assume that he has made it.
2: He's there, baby.
0: He's somewhere. And he will, there's a chance he might join us tomorrow, but we do have a special guest tomorrow as it stands right now.
1: The nasty one,
0: Paul Bissonnette, mm-hmm. is going to join us tomorrow. So we've got lots to talk to him about, including these playoffs and his people were getting on him for celebrating Colorado series winning goal. And he says, I'm not against Minnesota. I just wanted to go home.
1: Fair enough.
0: A true road warrior, fair Paul enough. Bissonnette. So Biz will join us tomorrow. What do you think? What are you expecting for tonight?
1: I really just excited for it to start. I'm fascinated to see what version of Freddie comes out. I have no reason to think he's not going to be great. I think Carolina is going to come shot out of a cannon. And if Montreal can hold the fort, they might be able to outlast them. But you don't want to be chasing the Carolina Hurricanes in this series on the scoreboard or in the win column. They just, they can come back from, like, there's something about this team. They're driven. They're driven.
0: They are driven.
1: And they're fresh.
0: And I'm...
1: That's kind of an understatement.
0: Yeah. Well, yeah. They just had training camp, though, so I don't know.
1: Could you imagine if they were doing the stay-at-home at a hotel? They wouldn't know their kids' names.
0: Oh, my God. Look how old my kids are.
1: How many points they would have had in the last 12 games?
0: Justin Williams would be so thrilled. He'd be able to play golf all the time.
1: More than he already does.
0: All right. Big thank you to our guests today, Colby Armstrong, Sean Reynolds, and Corey Lavallette. Thanks to Mike, Frank, and Andrew behind the glass. Thanks to my co-host, Mike Feuda. He was able to stay dry today. The guy behind this microphone was not. We'll post that clip later on Instagram at MattyMar89SN.
1: You bet we will.
0: Enjoy the game tonight. It's going to be a lot of fun. Carolina hosting the Montreal Canadiens, game one of the Eastern Conference Final. We'll chat about it tomorrow. Bye-bye.
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0: Well, the Jays' bats struggled again, but an excellent Trey Savage outing kept it where 2 runs was all they needed. Andrés Giménez punctuated that 2-run seventh inning with an 11-pitch walk that John Schneider called the at-bat of the season. Personally, that harkened back to kind of the annoying brand of plate appearances the Jays were known for last year. Cam Schlittler had comments to that effect after the game. A successful Brandon Valenzuela bunt to load the bases before that, a Vlad sack fly. Those also factored into the inning, and that cleared the way for the Jays to use their 4 highest leverage relievers across the 7th, 8th, and 9th, Fluharty, Hoffman, Rogers, Varland. Varland made it a little scary there just for a second, but he remains one of the most effective relievers in baseball. I believe he's 2nd in fielding independent pitching at this point. So the Jays take 1-2-1. They will now try to salvage a series split on the road at Yankee Stadium. They'll have to do so with a bullpen day, something that worked famously in Game 4 of the American League Division Series against the Yankees last year, but always poses a risk, especially with Mason Fluharty and Louis Varland potentially down or at least a deep yellow today, having pitched in each of the last 2 days. Lots to get into. We will not spoil anything Survivor-related like the host of said show did yesterday. I did not see it. I'm not a Survivor guy, but I know our next guest is a big Survivor girl, Caitlin McGrath, who will be on pre and post game with Sho Ali ahead of Jays Pirates on Saturday, joins us now. Caitlin, how are we doing?
1: Good. How are you?
0: I'm good. Lots of Jays Yankees stuff to talk about, and we'll avoid spoilers here, but how was the finale?
1: It was good. I mean, for, and again, I won't spoil anything, but

for Survivor heads, I think that some fan favorites had gone out at like 8, 7, 6. So the episodes prior to the finale. And so I think that a lot of people felt like the finale was going to be a little lackluster just because, you know, some really good iconic Survivor players had gone out earlier. So we were left with some people that didn't really have as much sway to the fandom. But I think for me, I was looking for a certain outcome out of the finale that I think satisfied the spirit of season 50, which was obviously supposed to be a celebration of the entire history of Survivor.

0: And for me, I felt like the finale and the winner kind of satisfied that. But that's just like my own opinion. Everybody who watches the show has different favorites and different things that they're looking to get out of it. But it was a good finale. As you say, Jeff Probst made a huge goof. He played it off well. I was like shocked when it happened. But yeah, overall, really fun finale. I love that they went back to the live format as well. That's something that they haven't done for years. COVID kind of ended that for a while, and then they brought it back finally because the fans voted for it. So great to see a live finale again, and overall, pleased with the outcome of the season.
1: The idea of that happening in sports, where like you come back for the seventh inning update with Jamie Campbell and Jamie spoils what's about to happen in the eighth inning. He's like, oh yeah, this home run that's coming up. It would be, obviously it couldn't happen, but the equivalent is funny. So from Survivor 50 to Blue Jays 50, Jays managed to get one against the Yankees yesterday. And as they've started the season cold here, I've seen a lot of people look back to 2025 and point to a couple of big series, big moments and things like that where things started to turn around. And if you're going to point to one yesterday, it's probably the 11 pitch Andrés Giménez RBI walk that he worked against Schlittler. I think we're all probably reaching here for something like that, given that they're five games under 500. But what do you make? I guess let's start big picture of where the Blue Jays are and how much they need kind of a moment like that or a game like that that they can point to and say, yeah, we've turned the corner.
0: Yeah, I mean, I think that it is sort of wishful thinking to hope that one moment can really spark a team. And, you know, I think when you look back on 2025, you could probably identify certain moments, but that's also because we kind of know what the outcome was. So we kind of look back and say, well, that was clearly the spark. And probably more likely just in a sport like baseball, it's all just like random luck and chance and things going right at the right time and things like that. You can't really control it. I think like the bigger picture for the Blue Jays is, yeah, they have to tread water. They have to kind of start to rack up more wins than losses here. But the biggest turning point is going to be getting some key players back on their roster. So I know someone like Addison Barger came back for one game and then obviously went back to the IL. So that wasn't a great situation. Alejandro Kirk is another key guy that you really kind of need for your lineup. And I think that's the biggest factor. Like, I think that if you're trying to identify what has not gone right for the offense, I mean, largely it's that they haven't hit for power. They haven't been sequencing hits very well. They overall, just offensively, they haven't been very strong. But when you look at kind of pockets in the lineup and where you feel the loss of a guy like Barger who can swing the bat and who can hit for power, and you look at a guy like Alejandro Kirk who can kind of do a little bit of everything that gives you those really strong at-bats, like a Giménez at-bat, like that's a classic Kirk at-bat too, right? He's a guy that can foul off a lot of pitches and make the opposing pitcher's day really difficult. And he's a guy that can hit for power, and he's a guy that can get on base. He takes his walk. He's a really good plate appearance almost always. And so I think when you kind of look at the bigger picture, what is missing from this lineup, it's guys like that. And obviously you do need someone like Springer to get going a little bit. Vlad, obviously the main guy that you really want to get going, but it's a matter of getting a few of those guys back and then getting some guys closer to their career norms and able to start to string hits together, start to get guys on base and get them across the plate with a big swing. And I know John Schneider has talked about that a lot. Like, you know, the players are not in sync right now. Like, you have one guy that's hot and then no one else in the lineup is hitting right now. It's Dalton Varsho having a few good games here, and then kind of no one else is really swinging the bat well. So yesterday they get it done with a kind of a classic 2025 Blue Jays inning where they are able to get guys on base, have good at bats, and get some of those runs across the board. So you need to do that more often, but you also need to have innings that are a lot easier and more productive with just one swing scoring multiple runs.
1: Yeah, it's fascinating. Like, you know, it kind of, what your answer there kind of gets this idea of an offensive identity, where last year they were pretty good offense. They were 12th in home runs and isolated slugging. So they weren't this bad as far as hitting for power goes, but they weren't a top power team. And every time they played the Yankees, whether in the regular season or the ALDS, the question was, could the Jays string enough hits together to make up for the fact that the Yankees walk more than anyone and homer more than anyone? And we saw this in game two of this series, where the Yankees got a couple walks against Dylan Cease and brought him home with home runs. And the Jays don't feel particularly capable of doing

0: that same thing right now. They have to win games that look a little like yesterday. So, you know, Cam Schlittler had a comment after the game that's not safe for radio, but basically the Jays are going to BABIP you. Now, statistically, that's not entirely true right now. The Jays have one of the worst BABIPs like of all time right now, if you want to get really specific. But I think what he's getting at is, you know, and the Jays faced Schlittler three times last year and were basically the only team that had a beat on him. I think what he's getting to is, well, they're not going to strike out. They're going to, when they're at their best, they're going to have these long at bats. They're going to wear you down. And something that was interesting last year is like, every team can have an offensive identity if you squint at the numbers enough. But what we saw by the second half of last year was like opposing teams and pitchers were changing their approach because of how they anticipated the Blue Jays hitting and approaching them. And we just, they're nowhere near good enough right now to like, if you're Cam Schlittler, you have an idea of who the Jays are, but they're a bottom 10 offense and you have a 150 ERA. Like, why would you change what you're doing? So maybe games like yesterday, even though they only managed two runs, can nudge them a little bit back toward, you know, identity isn't necessarily great for the sake of identity, but for the sake of understanding what you're doing and putting some level of concern into an opponent's game plan, I guess, about what you're going to do. Is that a fair read, you think?
1: Yeah, I mean, his quote is almost like he's remembering what they were like last year and probably saying when they're at their best, this is what they can do to you. And that probably does have to be the identity of the team because they don't have a huge number of power hitters. Like they're not like the Yankees, right? Like that's not their game. And it wasn't their game last year, as you say. Like they did hit home runs. They weren't the worst at it, but they were sort of just slightly above average or slightly above middling at hitting home runs. But their identity was more that they could do a lot of different things offensively. And they made the opponent's lives difficult by putting up those scrappy at bats and being able to run the bases really well. It's more than just the offense that the Blue Jays aren't doing. Like you talk about their identity. Well, their identity last year was also playing very crisp, smart, savvy, tight baseball defensively as well. And they haven't done that this year. They've kind of been uncharacteristic in some of their errors. I think they're tied for fourth in most errors this year. So that's another thing that they haven't been doing well. And maybe it's, you know, defense isn't as flashy as offense sometimes. And so maybe the mistakes don't get as noticed or the offense is overshadowing the lack of sharp defense right now, which is probably more important because you need to score runs to win and things like that. So I understand where the quote's coming from. And it's probably like his like memory of the Blue Jays. And then the fact that they kind of played a little bit that way yesterday was also just kind of him, reminding him like, okay, this is what the team is like at their best and they're not doing that. But I think if you're the Blue Jays, you do probably have to lean into that identity and you don't always want to go into a season saying like, we have to do exactly what we did last year, right? Because then you're going to get in trouble. Like you can't replicate what last year was. Like that's clear. And I think there's a lot of things that really did go right for the Blue Jays last year. And already this season, we've seen things not go right for them. I'm sure we'll talk about the injuries in just a minute here, but like, you know, last year they were very healthy for the most part. And so already that's not going right. So you can't replicate last year, but I do think that that offensive identity did work for you and the composition of your roster is similar to last year with someone like Okamoto replacing a Bichette, but largely your roster is going to be similar. And so I think you have to lean into that offensive identity because you're not going to just one day wake up and be the Yankees and hit a bunch of home runs.
0: Yeah, I don't think so anyway. Fun stat for you on that error note, by the way. The Blue Jays are fourth. They have 31 errors. The team with the second most errors has 35. The Washington Nationals have 47. They have 12 more errors than they have 33% more errors than any other team in baseball and are somehow 500. So go figure everyone in the NL is 500 right now. So go figure that one out. Okay. The other thing that looked more like the Blue Jays yesterday or the Blue Jays of the playoffs wasn't just the string together a couple singles and good walks and make a pitcher work. It was that Trey Savage looked like that, which obviously from the ALDS, Yankees fans are probably looking at this guy like, oh no, like six, eight years of this guy, in the same way that Jays fans might be looking at Schlittler. Savage goes six shutout, two hits, no walks, eight strikeouts. He gets Aaron Judge three times on strikeouts. And after the game is like, I don't know, I guess that's good, but I try to strike everyone out. there was, I guess I'll ask you because we haven't talked.

0: up to on air this year. With what you Savage did late last year and in the playoffs, what was your expectation level for him coming into this year and with this late start? And I guess how impressed are you that he's kind of picked up right where he left off despite higher expectations and the league knowing him a little better?
1: Yeah, I mean, it's been incredibly impressive. I mean, he's really fun to watch. He's not your typical starter, obviously. He has some unique qualities that has been talked about a lot in terms of the release point and things like that. But I mean, he's just a guy that seems really calm, cool, collected out there. I think it was on maybe the pregame. Shai was talking a little bit about Savage, and maybe it was a conversation he had with Scherzer or something like that, but he was basically saying that, like, it's interesting because Savage has kind of had like the reverse experience of a lot of pitchers where he's done the hard part first, where he's obviously had an incredible run in the postseason and pitched in like the most high stakes, high leverage games. You know, how long does it take most starters to get to game 7 of the World Series? And he does it in his first season. Obviously didn't go the way he wanted to in that game, but just in terms of racking up that experience, sometimes it can take starters years and years and years even to just get to the postseason, let alone a deep postseason run where you're having an impact in all the series. And so he's kind of checked that off his list first, which is unique. And so now he's actually got to figure out not the easy part, but the part that is supposed to be figured out almost first, like the routine part of how do you get through a season? How do you recover to be at your best every fifth day and survive the grind of the baseball season? Like, in some ways, the postseason is difficult because, again, the stakes are really high, but the adrenaline is always there. And like the games are always important and the seats are filled and like there's so much energy with them that it's you don't have to amp yourself up for a playoff game. Whereas, you know, in the season now, I'm not saying that starters aren't always like ready to go. But, you know, when you're talking about a start in July or August where like, you know, it's the dog days of the season and you're grinding a little bit and like, how do you amp yourself up for that? So that's something that he's got to figure out this year, which again is like kind of the reverse of the way that you would typically have to go about it. So I've been just kind of interested in how he approaches that. And obviously he had a delayed start to his season, which will probably end up being a benefit to him in terms of the Blue Jays won't have to be as careful with his innings. So he can kind of just go all out and attack every start from here on out without having to worry about an innings limit and things like that. So yeah, I mean, I am just like interested in seeing how does he handle the every fifth day? How does he handle the routine? How does he build into the season and maintain the quality of his starts and his pitches all throughout a really long season, which is always a challenge. And so early, he's been good. I mean, I think it took him maybe a couple starts to kind of get going, and that sort of makes sense. I mean, his ERA is like under 2. But I think that some starts has been a bit more grindy than others. I think yesterday was probably his best start yet of the season where, you know, he's striking guys out. He's really commanding the zone. He's fooling guys. He's doing everything that you kind of saw him do last year in the postseason. And so you want to see more of that. But again, like they're not all going to be perfect. So it's like, how does he respond to those outings that don't go well? And how does he put them behind him and things like that? And so, you know, he's got a good starting rotation around him. Guys like Gausman and Scherzer that can kind of show him the ropes, Cease as well, that have been through what he's trying to get through right now. And so there's a lot of wisdom that he can lean on there. But yeah, overall, really impressed with what he's been doing. And like I said, like he's kind of going about it the reverse way. But so far, he's doing really well.
0: Yeah, the biggest challenge is going to be like the monotony of like, oh, the Orioles again in late June. What have we been doing? I've already faced these guys. That there's no 50,000 screaming at this one. It's tough. So Savage, obviously very, very important for the rest of the season. Any ambular pitcher right now is very important for the Blue Jays for the rest of the season because they have had a lot of injuries. They've had Eric Lauer now become a Los Angeles Dodger. And we found out yesterday that Jose Berríos, when they got in there with his elbow, so he was undergoing surgery to address the stress fracture that's in there and some loose bodies. Once they got in there, they opted to do a full Tommy John. So the timeline on this is 12 to 18 months. It's possible he's back late next season, but maybe more realistically or more pragmatically, you hope to have him back at the start of 2028, which will be the final year of his deal. I guess

0: look, we kind of had a feeling something like this was coming, given that he'd had stop and start and he hadn't pitched just yet. You got to know Jose Berríos over his first couple of years here being around the locker room. How much do you feel for him, given that, you know, we know that until very late last year, that Iron Man start streak of I've never not started every fifth day since I got to the league, I've never been on the IL, that meant a lot to him. And he put a lot of work into being that durable guy for the Twins and the Blue Jays.
1: Yeah, no, I definitely feel for him. And he is a guy that was his identity for his whole career, basically. I mean, obviously he did other things, but that being that durable guy that can make his start every 5 days has kind of been the key to his success. I remember when the Blue Jays traded for him all those years ago, 2021, and that was one of the things they identified as why they wanted to go after him. Obviously, his skills as a pitcher and being able to control the opposition was a reason, but just that durability was something that they were looking for. And it has been a trend that the Blue Jays have gone after. If you look at their starting pitchers over the years, like they've kind of targeted guys that have a history of durability. Kevin Gausman being another guy, Scherzer as well, although obviously he's had some injuries later in his career. But so Berríos, it's a tough blow because I'm sure that he was really fighting to get back and probably maybe in hindsight, so it was 2020, but maybe you look back and think that if he had been somebody that experienced injuries, maybe he would have been more willing to look at what the injury was or maybe take a less conservative approach. It seems like they were trying to do everything to avoid surgery. Maybe at one point, like last year, he moves to the bullpen and maybe it's fatigue. And so there's a lot of question marks, I think, in general of how this all rolled out. And I mean, like we can kind of question and poke holes in the whole situation now that we know that it obviously resulted in surgery. But, you know, you have to believe that the team, the player and the physicians were trying to have the best outcome here and we're trying to avoid surgery. And obviously it doesn't work out. But I think that probably the fact that Berríos had not experienced many injuries in his career and had kind of had this reputation as a guy that was incredibly durable and doesn't miss time and doesn't have injuries, maybe led to the fact that he was, you know, resistant to dive into surgery or was trying to take a conservative route. So it's a tough situation all around. I think that as things kind of progressed this season, it sort of started to feel like we're getting closer and closer to having to have surgical intervention here because it wasn't getting better. And it seemed like every couple outings or he had a couple outings in the minor leagues and they didn't go super well. And then he's feeling soreness. And, you know, as this kind of progressed and things were not getting better and it wasn't just like, okay, Berríos is going to be back up. You sort of wondered what's happening here. And once they sort of said they're going to open up the arm and see what's in there. I mean, this presumably was the worst case scenario in terms of having to get full Tommy John. But once you're opening up the arm, you know, everything's on the table. So I think that very tough for him, tough for the Blue Jays. I mean, overall, just when we started the season, we had like what an abundance of starting pitchers and now they don't have enough. They're going with bullpen days, which, is not where we thought they would be at the start of the season, but that's where they are right now.
0: Yeah. Who would have thought that when you open up the elbow of a guy who threw 1600 innings over fewer than 10 seasons, that there might be some stuff going on in there. I think if you did if you could do a survey of all the arms in baseball of guys who've thrown that much, there's probably a little bit there for everyone. This also muddies, this is a conversation for much further down the line, but this also muddies things for 2027 because Jose Berríos, you're probably at least you're not penciling him in. And if you are, it's for the back end of the season. And then Kevin Gausman, Max Scherzer, Shane Bieber and Patrick Corbin are all free agents. So Treya Savage, Dylan Cease, and the recovering Cody Ponce are the only starters you have locked up for next year. It gets interesting in a hurry when you look ahead. But again, that's a conversation for later in the year, hopefully much later in the year. And it's not like 2024 when we're having those conversations in August. Caitlin, I wanted to ask you before we let you go here on the personal side. You covered this team for a lot of years. You were more in a fan role last year. How was that? And how is being back in the mix, being at the ballpark, doing pre and post games with Shohei Lee on the weekends and things like that?
1: I mean, I don't think I'm a very good fan. Like, I mean, it just doesn't feel natural anymore. I mean, I think there's some sports where I can still kind of like lock in, and just be a pure

0: fan, maybe because I haven't spent a lot of time like covering in them and things like that. But honestly, with the Blue Jays, it was really tough to just sort of like relax and be a fan. Like maybe I wasn't gone long enough, but I found like I was always watching games and like thinking of storylines or thinking like, I wonder what they're going to write today. Or like, I wonder, or just like even just thinking of like the situation around the game, like, oh, like, okay, like it, they're going to be writing really late tonight because this happened, or like, I don't know. I would just always kind of think of like working the game as opposed to being at the game. And yeah, I mean, like, look, there's a nice relaxed feeling to going to games and not having to like go upstairs and work and write on your computer and things like that. So getting to go to a few games and just like leave afterwards, or like, you know, show up right before the game starts and all these kinds of things was kind of fun. But I think that my time away kind of showed me that like I actually just like being involved in sports in a more working capacity. Like I just think I process sports the best that way, and like being able to I don't know, work through the wins and losses as somebody that's like writing about them or commenting on them, I think is like kind of the way that I prefer to consume a lot of sports. And so, yeah, it was obviously fun. I mean, I went to one World Series game as a fan, and they won that one. So it was the first one. It was game one. So that was a big win with like the Addison Barger Grand Slam and all that. So of the games to go to, that was probably like one of the better ones to go to. So that was a blast, and I'm really glad that I went and experienced it. But I'm also glad that I'm kind of back now and commenting on the team and working around the team. And I think that I sort of just discovered that that's kind of the capacity that I like to consume, my sports, especially when it comes to baseball. Like I feel very, I don't know, still attached to the team in a way that I can process how they're doing in a working capacity, as opposed to feeling invested as a fan, which I was never really good at.
1: Well, we are glad to have you back in general and here at SportsCenter and on Jays Talk Plus. Okay, last one for you. We're going to tie how we started into the rest of it. And I know this is something you've thought deeply about over the years. Fun one for you. Survivor 50 ended last night. Again, no spoilers. They roll out Survivor 51 and they're like, hey, this year's cast is just the Toronto Blue Jays. Which Toronto Blue Jays making the best contestant?
0: Yeah, so I had to think about this a little bit. I have kind of two answers. Like, well, my first gut instinct was someone like Scherzer, but there's kind of a sort of two approaches to Survivor that have kind of emerged, where there's the honor and integrity camp and then the kind of the more like sneaky, savvy camp. And I think Scherzer would probably lean too much into the honor and integrity. I don't know if he'd be willing to like give up some of his morals to play Survivor. So then I thought maybe someone like George Springer, because I think that George would be strong physically and would be able to do the challenges. I was trying to think back if I've ever seen him do like crosswords or like stuff, because then he'd probably be good at puzzles. And I think most baseball players spend a lot of time doing like crosswords and various card games. So I think he'd be good at the puzzles. And I think George would actually be willing to lie and be sneaky and do what it takes to win. But the one concern I have with George is sometimes he has some trouble with injuries and he seems to have bad luck. So I'm afraid that he's going to get like medevaced out, just like crash into something. So my final answer, I think, is going to be Vlad, because I think Vlad would be really willing to be sneaky. I think he would be willing to lie. I also think that he's like an endearing personality that like, even when he's voting out his tribe mates, he would have that like amazing smile on his face that they wouldn't be able to get mad at him. So they would probably vote for him in the end. Like, look, you voted me out, but you had fun doing it and I respect it. I think Vlad would be strong physically. I think he'd be okay at the puzzles. I think that he would be great at camp. I think he'd be an all-around strong player. So I think my final answer is Vlad.
1: Huh. My only concern with that one would be if Vlad started going well and like in the scenario where they all know each other and we're not like fictionally dropping them in, everyone would team up and vote him out really quick because he'd be seen as too big a threat probably. My answer is Ernie. I think he's like athletic in a lot of different ways. He's got the personable thing, but I could absolutely see him like stabbing Davis in the back at a big moment in in a game or something like that. But it's fun to think through. I don't know. People think on it and let us know what you think. Caitlin, this is great. Great to have you back on the show. Answers. And we'll see you at the ballpark this weekend.
0: Thank you. Good to see you again. And yes, I'll see you this weekend.
1: Caitlin McGrath back on the Blue Jays beat. She'll be doing pre and post game with Sho Ali.

0: ahead of Saturday's game, which the Pirates have not announced their probable pitchers yet. But if they stay on turn, it's Paul Skeens on Saturday at 3 o'clock. It would be Bubba Chandler on Friday. And then I believe Mitch Keller for the Sunday game. They have not, as of yet, announced their probables. But given that they've been sticking to a pretty standard five-man and they play today, I think we can pretty safely project that ahead unless, injury strikes or something like that. Braxton Ashcraft throwing for them against the Cardinals today. So Paul Skeens Saturday. Jared Jones is getting close for them, too, and they're hanging around 500. They can't hit a lick, but that is a fun, I almost said league pass team. Blake, you're on baseball now. They're a fun MLB app team. The Blue Jays, by the way, again, haven't announced their probables, but if they stay on turn, it'll be Gausman, Corbin, and Cease Friday, Saturday, Sunday. So Skeens, Corbin, of course, it would be more fun were it Skeens, Cease, or Skeens, Gausman, but take Skeens anytime you can get him. Miami's in town after that, which should be a lot of fun as well. They've got, they're another team that's, they're not good, but they're plucky, and we'll see if Yuri Perez ends up pitching in that one. He would be on schedule to pitch the back end of that, but the Marlins are operating with four starters right now, so who really knows what they're going to do, and anything can happen in a week of baseball. So we'll put that one aside. For now, we'll keep an eye on the Jays, Pirates, probable pitchers for later in the week, and we'll get you set up for that one tomorrow. We will continue to get you set up for Jays, Yankees, Part 4. Tonight, it is a bullpen day that Braden Fisher will open, and Spencer Miles is expected to be a big part of. Carlos Rodon starting on the Yankees side. That's a big name. That's a guy who's had some success, but two starts back from the IL. He hasn't been particularly effective just yet. We'll set that one up with Brian Hoke of MLB a little later in the show. John Morosi of MLB Network is going to join us at 11. After the break, though, we're going to go to Buffalo. We're going to talk to RJ Schreck, one of the hottest hitters in the Blue Jays system. He was International League Player of the Week last week, a guy who got some buzz in spring training as well. Pinyongo got the call. He's another lefty outfielder who profiles in a corner, but we'll get into all of that with him. We'll get into his attempt to stick as a center fielder as well, and we'll talk some science of hitting. RJ Schreck joins us next as Jays Talk Plus continues on the Sportsnet Radio Network.
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15: 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Olé! Olé! Olé! 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
0: Welcome back to Jays Talk Plus. Blake Murphy with you. Jays back in action tonight against the Yankees, as are their AAA affiliate, the Buffalo Bisons. They will take on... Who will they take on? I should have looked that up ahead of time. Great, great work on my part. They will take on the Syracuse Mets. I thought I recognized that logo. That one's at 6:35 in Syracuse, joined now by one of the top hitters on that team and the International League Player of the Week from last week, RJ Schreck of the Buffalo Bisons. RJ, thanks for doing this, man. How are you doing?
26: Good. How are you?
0: I'm good, man. Belated congrats on the Player of the Week. How'd that feel? What went on in that week that had you so locked in there?
26: Yeah, you know, I think it was just kind of a perfect storm of everything, getting more comfortable, weather getting a little warmer, and just happened to be seeing pitches really well, and everything worked out. Get a little lucky in the field on a few of them and hit a few balls really hard, and everything worked out well.
0: How are things going for the team in general right now? I know you guys have had some guys up and down, some ups and downs there, but it seems like some things are starting to click for you guys all right.
26: Yeah, we have a really good vibe in the clubhouse. It's really fun to go to work every day. Obviously, we're all working to achieve our ultimate goal, but trying to take every day one day at a time and get the wins in AAA and really go after the team aspect has been really fun. And we have a really good clubhouse for that. And we've been doing really well. I think other than, you know, last three games, a little bit of a scuffle, but we won our last two series and hoping to turn the series around and end up winning it.
0: Yeah, that'll be great to see. And these six-game series are, you've got time to turn it around against that series. What is that like? I know, like, this is your experience. It's Triple-A baseball, but we're so used to three or maybe a four-game series. Here, Jays are playing the Yankees right now. A four-game series feels like an eternity. What is it like to be in there against a team for six games in a row and, you know, seeing pitchers multiple times in the same window and things like that?
26: Yeah, I think the first three, four games feel completely normal, just like I assume it feels in the majors. But you get into games five and six, and you start seeing the same bullpen arms. And then the sixth day, you typically see the same starter you saw on Tuesday. And you get really comfortable facing hitters in terms of being on defense, like knowing what guys are going to do. And so it becomes could be a really big advantage or a really big disadvantage. I like it. I know some guys prefer the old way, but I think the way that it's done, it's a really cool way to do it.
0: We obviously know that there is like a third time through the order impact when a pitcher goes. One of the popular talking points in the playoffs last year was like, actually, if you see a pitcher multiple times in a short window, those numbers go up as well. Whether you look at those numbers or not, is that something you can feel like as you're going? And, you know, if you're seeing a reliever for the third time in a series, you can feel yourself a little more locked in or performing a little better having seen that guy a bunch in a short window?
26: Yeah, I definitely think that's the case. I think anytime that you know what a pitch is going to do before you're going up to the plate, it's extremely helpful. I think that's the reason why you see these traject machines popping up all across baseball, because anytime you get realistic pitching, it's before you go up, it's going to make the at-bat easier. And so getting actual at-bats before you go up is going to make the at-bat a little easier. That's not to say that it's going to work every time. These pitchers are really good, and it's baseball. Succeeding 30% is amazing. You know, just because I saw 100-mile-an-hour fastball on Tuesday doesn't mean that same 100-mile-an-hour fastball on Friday is going to be a little easier to hit. But at least I know what the shape is going to be going into the at-bat.
0: Do you guys don't have traject at Buffalo?
26: We have it at home games.
0: Okay.
26: Yeah.
0: Okay. And then you would have got to use it in spring training and things like that. How much do you find that, I mean, you kind of just answered it there, but how much do you find that that is a benefit, whether heading into a series or heading into a start against a pitcher to just like, I guess, how much does it accurately get you ready for, or just like, is it like a level up from normal batting practice?
26: I think it's kind of in between the two, I would say. Where I think the it's definitely harder if you're hitting off of traject and you set it to like random, like you're taking actual at bats where you don't know what pitch is coming. It's harder to hit off traject than it is off the actual person, because at the end of the day, even with the picture of the pitcher and the shape, it's still a machine. Like there's still something about the human element of seeing the arm come through and release it that makes it a little bit easier, whether you're picking up small tells that you don't even realize you're picking up. But that being said, it's still extremely beneficial. And when it's actually mimicking the shapes super well, then, you know, you know exactly what you're going in against. And it's definitely a helpful tool.
0: The seeing things you don't even know you're picking up on is so fascinating, like psychologically. I remember Mookie Betts talking a couple years ago. He got asked, like, what are you looking for in the box? And he's like, I can't tell you. I don't know how to verbalize it. I just kind of know. So I'm very curious to hear about what that's like for you, because one of the first things we hear about you as a prospect, as a player, is the plate discipline and the approach. You have almost as many walks as strikeouts as you have right now. You know, we hear about the swing decisions. Is that something that you have just come to kind of naturally, innately? Is that something that you've worked on a lot? And if so, what's that process like to kind of hone in on those swing decisions?
26: Yeah, I think it's kind of just been who I have been my whole entire life. I think a part of it that really helped was going back when I was really young, like I didn't have any power. And so I kind of had to learn how to be a hitter before learning how to do anything else and how to maximize my skill set with a body that just didn't allow me to hit home runs. And so I think that helped a lot. And then, now I'm able to hit home runs, but I don't want to sacrifice what made me a good hitter. And so I'm able to kind of blend the two, and it's been good so far.
0: Yeah. And you're probably going to hit more home runs if you can bring the pitcher in the zone versus if you're out there, reaching. So what is that element like where you're trying to be patient and take your walks and not swing at stuff outside of the box, but you want to be aggressive still, selectively aggressive on stuff inside the box. Does that come down to something as simple as like recognizing if it's a ball or strike early, or like how are you like mentally mapping out as you're going through a plate appearance, staying aggressive but not expanding?
26: Yeah, I think one of the biggest things that I've learned in pro ball is understanding that like you are going to

0: chase. It's just these pitchers are too good. It's just a matter of trying to chase to your strengths. So if you're a guy like Juan Soto, who has an extreme ability to obviously can hit everywhere, but he destroys pitches up in the zone. And so if he can chase, you know, a ball or two above the zone, like you saw, going back to when he was 19 hitting homers in the World Series, but he took a 97 mile an hour fastball, like a ball above the zone for 450 feet off Justin Verlander. And so it's like, is it a good swing decision? No. But is it a good swing decision for him because he can hit a homer on it? Yeah. Like it understanding who you are as a hitter and understanding when you can expand the zone and trying to expand your strengths as opposed to just expanding because you think you can hit the ball. I think that helps being selectively aggressive. So if you know that a ball's coming in a location that you can do damage on, you know, if it's a ball below the zone, but you can hit a ball below the zone for a double, it's okay to expand that way. If it's early in the count and it's a ball out and you don't hit the ball out well, it's probably not a good time to go after that one.
1: Yeah, that's really well said. And yeah, Juan Soto can do things that when we evaluate swing decisions, they have to get graded on a scale there. You mentioned a little earlier, you weren't a power hitter initially. Now you found your way to some power, very good at pull it in the air, which is, you know, an oversimplification at times, but a good way to maximize, you know, what when you are putting the bat on the ball really well. What is that growth been like for you, and how much of that is, you know, swing design and mechanics versus you just kind of got stronger over the years?
0: I think it's a little bit of both. I think going back into college, I remember I got there and I had a really steep swing. I don't want to get into the super nitty gritty, but if you're into stats at all, my attack angle was like negative. And just trying to learn how to match plane with pitches a little bit better and add some natural loft to the swing was kind of the goal in college. And then as well as adding weight, adding muscle mass, so that instead of hitting weak fly balls, I'm hitting hard line drives and home runs. So a little bit of both, but I think a huge part of it had to do with actually changing the swing mechanics once I got to college.
1: And hey, man, this is the show to do the nitty gritty on. Attack angle will come up here. I've got a thing on Blue Jay Central a little later about Jesus Sanchez changing his a little bit. So you're in the right spot for it. Do you know offhand where your attack angle is now, like roughly?
0: I would assume probably between 8 and 15,
1: okay.
0: Depending on pitch location, pitch type. But that's about where I want to live in.
1: Nice. That's I just brought up the leaderboards too, and like at the lower end, it's like Bo and Vlad. So it's like, okay, you can have success with different approach angles, different swing types. But yeah, if that's the one that's letting you pull it in the air more. Okay. I want to go back a little bit. So this is your third year in the Jays organization. And last year you were injured and had the flu a little bit and split between levels. 2024 is obviously the trade. How helpful has it been to kind of come into this year and have a sense of where you were going to be and maybe a little bit of stability in, you know, role and location?
0: Yeah, definitely. You know, coming in the spring training, obviously there's the outside chances of making the team, and you go out there trying to do that and just going about every day trying to be the best player you can. But I knew that, again, 99.9999% chance I was going to AAA. And it's good to know that in advance, like just trying to soak up as much information as you can from all the big leaguers in spring training. And then once you get to Buffalo, like accepting your role and it's not, you know, not trying to get to the big league. You're not playing baseball to get to the big leagues. I mean, obviously you are. But if you accept the grind of the minor leagues and go out there and every day and you're trying to win for the team in Buffalo over time, hopefully that produces the results that gets you to the majors as opposed to trying to get to the majors while playing in Buffalo.

0: fun to play, but just honing in defensive prowess at every position is the goal.
1: Beyond the defensive versatility, have the, you know, when you were in spring training or even back to when the Jays acquired you in 2024, what have the conversations with the organization been like about, you know, hey, this is where we see your growth potential. This is where we see you needing to grow. And this is what could get you on the radar for the majors. What have those conversations been like? And I guess, where are you most focused in terms of, you know, sharpening those final edges?
0: Yeah, I think just obviously playing good defense is great. But I understand that, like, my path to be a big leaguer is to hit. I'm not a guy who is probably, like, I think I can be a very good defender, but I don't think that defense is going to be the reason that I get a call. I think it's rare that that's even the case in general. If I can hit and get to the big leagues and then also play really good defense, that's when you start sticking there. And so I think the focus is to make sure that, you know, when that call happens, if that call happens with the Blue Jays this year, then I'm ready to go play major league defense and ready to go play good major league defense so that they can keep me in the lineup. I can stay there and just making sure that no matter where they have a positional need, I can go play there and I can go play there really well.
1: Going back to the trade in 2024, can you take us through, if you still remember, you know, your reaction to getting dealt to the Blue Jays organization and what that transition was like?
0: Yeah, it was quite a shock. I had just gotten promoted to Double A. I want to say a week and a half before the trade. I think I played 8 games in Double A with Seattle, and it was actually on a Monday. I was out on the golf course with, I think we had like 12 of our Double A teammates out there on a Monday, and we had just finished 18, and we're about to head back to the parking lot, and I kind of looked down at my phone, and I didn't have the number saved, but it gave like a maybe caller ID name, and it was our farm director. And I just kind of looked at my partner in the cart, and I was just like, no. And he called me. He was like, hey, congratulations, you've been traded. Asked who I'd been traded to, who I'd traded for, figured that those details out. And, you know, it's definitely a mixed emotions, because I talked about this before, but the weirdest part about being traded is everyone telling you congratulations, and it feeling like the team that drafted you gave up on you. I know that's not actually what happened. Like, anytime you can trade a minor leaguer to create big league talent in your organization and try and build a current winning culture, like, you're probably going to do it if you're in win now mode. And so that's what it was. They saw a lot of value in Justin Turner at the time. But it was funny because I wasn't really a prospect at that time. And we had, I mean, the Mariners in general, I think, had 8 top 100 prospects at the time. And on Double A alone, we had like 3 top 100 prospects, as well as like 10 of our top 30. And so I was joking. My roommate at the time was Cole Young, like, oh, like, maybe you're going to get traded. And he was like, we were just going back and forth trying to figure out. We knew someone was going to get traded. We didn't know who. It happened. And it happened to be me. And then I got over to Toronto, and the guys accepted me kind of right away. And we had a lot of trade guys in, and it was a fun time.
1: Cole's off to a nice little start with his first full season with Seattle, too. You wouldn't believe, by the way, how often when I ask how'd you find out about draft stuff or trade, it's always golf course. It's like you just, I know you can't have your ringer on the course and stuff like that, but that's how everyone always finds out. Are you a big golf guy in general?
0: I like to play golf. Yeah, it's more of an off season thing for me, just because of the timing, obviously. And sometimes after playing a 6-game series, you don't really want to get out there in 80 degrees on a Monday. But it's really good to just take your mind off baseball and get out there and play some golf.
1: I had one of the MLB reps on from Rap Soto the other day on the show, and he was telling me about some of the golf tech as well that uses the similar stuff. I'm like, okay, I could see a lot of baseball guys being like, yeah, hook me up with one of those too. By the way, did you see Justin Turner tell your welcome to the Blue Jays fans when you stole home and got the diving catch in spring?
0: Yeah, I did. That was pretty funny. He seems like a great guy. Still, I haven't met him yet, but everything I've heard about him is nothing but good things.
1: I believe he's playing in Mexico now, just to keep playing after such a long major league career. Okay, you mentioned attack angle a little earlier, and this is a fairly analytics forward show, so I like to ask this question of prospects on their way up. I know you're like an all academic team guy with a computer science background, so maybe this stuff speaks to you even more. But when it comes to the data, the analytics, the tools that are available for you, whether in season or in the off season to get better. What's your relationship like with those?

0: how do you utilize them, if at all?
1: Yeah, I'm a big give me everything kind of guy, and let me filter out what works for me. I think the biggest tool that we have in today's day is like we are able to know kind of everything the pitcher does before we get up there, whether it's, you know, any tendency has never been easier to find. Teams have huge staffs of analytics teams that are looking for tips and tells, and you know, any sort of advantage that you can get up from just data. I want that because hitting is really hard, but it's also simple. And so if you know that this guy's going to throw a fastball 85% of the time in a 2-1 count with a runner on second base, and I come up there in a 2-1 count with a runner on second base, like, I want to know that fastball's coming. And if I'm wrong, I'm wrong. But I think being right a majority of the time just makes something that is extremely difficult just that little bit easier. And the more you can do that, the more success you're going to have.
0: A little irritating that pitchers have so many more tools than you guys have on the hitter side at this point.
1: Yeah, I think they don't like hearing it, but I think it's definitely a thing where if you have the arm talent in baseball and you can throw strikes, I think it's seeing guys in the offseason with three pitches and then they show up and it's like, oh yeah, I also have a sweeper, slider, changeup. I also throw a changeup and a splitter. And then we looked at the Edgertronic and we figured out that my hand orientation was just a little bit off on the ball. And now all of a sudden I'm getting 25 inches of run on the sinker. and obviously that's simplifying it a little bit, and I'm not taking anything away from them. But I think there's a reason why you see how much better pitching has gotten in the last 5-10 years. I mean, just talking with guys who have been in the league for 10-15 years will tell you, like, pitchers in 2016, even that close to now, you know, there's no like simple stock pitcher anymore. The average fastball is up to 95. Everyone's got crazy movement, because you have to in order to succeed. And, it's pretty special to watch. And I say that in a good way because I like watching good pitching, but it's pretty special to watch the rise of pitching in the last even just 10, 15 years.
0: Yeah, I feel for you guys as hitters, but watching Trey against Cam Schlittler last night was a lot of fun, and it'll be fun to see Paul Skeens here on Saturday and so on and so on. But yeah, I feel for you guys. RJ, thanks so much for doing this, man. This is great. Really enjoyed it.
1: Absolutely. Had a blast. Thank you for having me on.
0: RJ Schreck of the Buffalo Bisons. They continue a series at Syracuse the rest of this week. Once they're back home, though, not many better trips than just hopping over the border to see a Bisons game or two, get some wings. Yeah, fun team. A lot of guys who are on the radar. And as the Blue Jays get healthier, there might be a couple more guys down there. Nathan Lucas, the only one who is rehab assignment getting close. He was with Dunedin. He finally got a rehab assignment not rained out yesterday. He went 0-for-0 with two walks as a designated hitter. He'll get another one today. Addison Barger is a couple days away from baseball activity. Gave you the Jose Berríos breakdown a little earlier, 12 to 18 months on his side. Max Scherzer is going to throw another side session today, and Shane Bieber could be in rehab games by the end of next week. No timeline yet on Alejandro Kirk specifically either. So at some point, the Bisons are going to be really busy, and they're going to have a lot of guys coming through on their way back to the majors, but nothing just yet. Vancouver is actually the team to watch right now. Nolan Perry with another excellent start yesterday. He has a 0.60 ERA, and Johnny King has a 0.99 ERA. Two pretty good arms in that Vancouver rotation. Dub Gleed also had four hits for that team yesterday. Let's take a break. Let's get back to talking about the majors. John Morosi is at Comerica Park, where Tarek Skubal just finished up a 37-pitch bullpen session. We'll get the latest on the Tigers, who continue free-falling even after the Jays left Detroit. And we'll talk some more Jays-Yankees with John Morosi. We'll get you set for Game 4 of this series with Brian Hoke of Yankees.com a little later in the hour as well. All that's next as Jays Talk Plus continues on the Sportsnet Radio Network.
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3: From the 660 News Traffic Center, I'm Ariel O'Shea. It's a beautiful day today and roads look clear and dry. It doesn't look like there's any crashes right now, just some construction that may be slowing you down.

0: down on Glenmore Trail at Deerfoot Trail. We have some lane squeezes and speed reduced. It does tend to stack up on the eastbound side. Also in the southeast, McLeod Trail at Canyon Meadows Drive. Southbound plus northbound, the left lane is closed with 50 kilometer speeds reduced on McLeod Trail. 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Now for your weather forecast, here's meteorologist Kevin Stanfield.
1: We have a mix of sun and cloud as we head through the late afternoon with south wind from 10 to 20 kilometers per hour expected as the high gets to a balmy 19 degrees, just above your average of 17, and our over

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13: Okay, let's get to it here. 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
14: Hello, hello.
13: How you doing, PK?
14: Good, man. How are you?
13: Oh, doing all right. Doing great. Two outstanding producers, Taylor Dingman, Cameron Hughes. How are we doing, Cam? Can you talk now?
15: Hi. It's a little better.
13: Well, it's a little better.
15: I think it's serviceable.

0: good.
1: Well, I'll be the judge of that.
0: Okay. Well, PK's a judge now. Look at that. No longer the program. Going to have a fun show today. Adnan Virk, of course, our Thursday regular. He's going to join us at 2 o'clock. Jay's got a win out in the Bronx.
2: Woo-hoo.
0: But boy, are they beat up in that once deep, very deep rotation. Oh, boy. They'll try to finish that series up with the Yankees. Try to get that split tonight. 5:05 on Sportsnet 1. Of course, the Eastern Conference Final gets underway this evening in Raleigh, North Carolina. Carolina Hurricanes hosting the Montreal Canadiens. You can hear that one right here on Sportsnet 960 The Fan. And that's where we're going to go right now. Down the Atlas Pizza Sports Bar guest hotline. Right off the bat, Greg Wyshynski, NHL senior writer for ESPN, joining us. Boots on the ground out in Raleigh, North Carolina. Greg, thank you so much for joining us this afternoon. How you doing, buddy?
3: Oh, man. Greetings from Raleighwood, as we call it.
0: I was
3: on the Raleighwood Walk of Fame. It's just a whole bunch of ex-Hurricanes and NASCAR drivers.
0: Nice.
3: No, I'm kidding you. There is no Raleighwood Walk of Fame. There should be, though.
0: There really should be. I know. There really should be. And I know I was reading your colleague over at ESPN's article up by Ryan McGee on what the Hurricanes, kind of the fans' vibe, bring to the NHL playoffs. And it's an underrated fan base, I think. You know, they've been on some long runs before, but they kind of get lost in the, obviously, when it comes to their opponent, Montreal. We're going to go to Bell Center in a couple nights, and it's going to be a cathedral, of course. Of course, Buffalo had the atmosphere going. But these Hurricanes fans, it's a very underrated fan base, and they're going to bring a certain atmosphere tonight, and it's going to be loud. I think that a lot of people are sleeping on that crowd.
3: It's a tremendous home ice advantage. It's one of the loudest arenas in the league, you know, when it gets cranked up for the playoffs. You know, I get asked all the time, like, what's it like being here during the playoffs? And I have to say that I saw my first jersey in the wild since I've been here in the last, like, 48 hours. Wow. at lunch today, because it is game day. But you know, there's not, if you go around, there's not like a ton of banners up and, mm-hmm. you know, signs and windows and things like that. It doesn't have that same sort of like big city, small town vibe that you get, say, in Montreal, where like you're walking down neighborhood blocks and you're just seeing a bunch of Habs flags flapping in the wind. And, you know, but when you get to the arena tonight, and there's already people tailgating outside the arena this afternoon. Yeah. I mean, that's when you really start to understand the volume of the fan base and what they're all about. Like they party hard, they get there early, they, you know, they treat it like a NASCAR race and just start, you know, tailgating, you know, well before the game. And then inside the arena, they're really supportive of this team. So it's a hockey market I've always been fond of, going all the way back to the All-Star game that I covered here when Jeff Skinner was a rookie, like going all the way back then. And I think that it'd be nice to see them at least see this team play for a cup, because they've been sort of bubbling under the surface now for the entirety of Rod Brind'Amour's time here.
0: Yeah, 20 years since Rod the Bud hosted that cup over his head against the Oilers many moons ago. But we know that the story, the big talking point for the Hurricanes, this is, they've set the modern record for longest drought between games in a playoff series, and the whole rust versus rest thing right now. Is that a big key point for you heading into tonight, at least in the early set, game one?
3: Absolutely. I mean, it's the longest layoff we've had between two rounds in 107 years.
0: Yeah.
3: So, I mean, there's something to be said for what they're dealing with. And, you know, it's also the first time we've ever had a team in the modern playoff format, tracking back to 1987, sweep the first two rounds while playing a team that's played seven games in their first two rounds. So then you start to wonder about what the wear and tear has been like for Carolina. You know, in the case of the Hurricanes, I talked to a bunch of the players in the last 2 days about this subject, and I thought Keandre Miller had a good point, which is that if you get to a certain amount of time away from not playing an opponent, your brain sort of resets. You know, you're not in that playoff mindset anymore of, you know, game, hotel, plane. You know, in his case, he had a child with his partner earlier this month, and so he's been clearly thinking about other things than hockey. So physically, you know, they'll be ready. One, because they're rested, and two, because Rod Brind'Amour is their coach. But like the idea of kind of like leaving the grind for a little bit is fascinating to me. Like, you know, listen, as a writer, we do the same thing. We just get in the playoffs, we travel, we do all this stuff. Everything else kind of fades to the background. I remember trying to go to a wedding once, like coming off the road and going to a wedding during the playoffs, and I felt like an alien. Like, I felt like my mind.

0: was still with hockey. And so I do wonder, once your brain sort of like resets a little bit, what does that mean for your focus? I'll be intrigued to see what that means tonight.
1: I just kind of want to double back on the fan base in Carolina for a second. This isn't a criticism of anyone. I do the same thing. But it does kind of feel like when we say underrated hockey market, sometimes it just means south. Nashville, underrated hockey market. They've been loud for like 15 years. And kind of same thing for Carolina. And for a lot of us, and I'm sure you are well aware of this, for a lot of people north of the border, underrated hockey market just means American. Do you think we get to a point where we stop thinking of places where it happens to be warm during the winter as underrated hockey markets, and maybe we can start to take them seriously?
0: No, I think it still applies in specific places. Like I don't think anybody calls Tampa underrated anymore because they've won and we've seen the parades, and there's a lot of respect put on that market for understanding the game. And you know, I think that you know, the Panthers have sort of come along to the point where people now understand that there's a real fan base in Fort Lauderdale for this team that maybe includes Miami. In the case of Carolina, I think it's still underrated because it's not a team that does extremely well from an interest standpoint. I mean, I work for a rights holder. We have our choice of what conference final to broadcast, and we chose the West. And we chose the West because, well, one, we didn't know who the Eastern opponent was going to be. But two, because we thought that Denver and Las Vegas were going to be more potent ratings markets than Raleigh. And that's the reality of the situation, is that for all the success that they've had and for all of the brand name recognition that their Hurricanes bring, as far as like when you say the name Carolina Hurricanes, you know what kind of hockey you're going to see. They're still not a team that generates a lot of interest, and it's still not a market that people think of as a rabid hockey one. So I think the days of blanket underrated market being applied to all the Sun Belt teams is passed. But I still think that the moniker probably applies to Raleigh and the Hurricanes.
1: So back to the series now, and you said something in there about like when you say Carolina Hurricanes, you know what type of hockey you're going to get, and what that has been this postseason is dominant as all hell. The one thing that I still don't know about, and I'm not 100% certain on, is when you say Freddie Anderson, I have no idea what I'm going to get with that goalie between the pipes. We've talked about the rest versus rust thing. You guys talked about it a little bit there earlier. But for him, a position that is so focus-based and the players can be a little bit weird at it sometimes, how much do you think that rust factor could play in to his game specifically going up against a pretty quick Montreal team tonight?
0: Well, I'll ask him about that. And, you know, I think for him, the rest-rust thing is much more applicable to the people in front of him. Like the way he said it was, you know, a sweep of a series means that your defensemen aren't getting pounded on the forecheck. You know, like the players in front of him are going to be rested and better and healthier, which ultimately is going to help him do what he does. Now, in Freddie's case, it's been a very specific history in the playoffs. Like, he's either been hurt, or, you know, he'll put together two back-to-back mediocre performances, and all of a sudden, you know, Peter Kachekov is the goalie for the Hurricanes. And so we haven't seen that yet. He's been great. The numbers are a little bit inflated, I think, because of the teams that he played. Like, Ottawa really couldn't get anything going offensively, and then Philly, especially because they were missing Owen Tippett, who I think could have hurt the Hurricanes a little bit on those rush chances that they give up, wasn't in the series. So his numbers are, I mean, gaudy because of, the teams that he played in the first two rounds, and I doubt that's going to be the same situation with Montreal, the way they can finish their chances. But for Freddie, like, he's been incredible, and I think he is the focal point of what is, for me, the most pivotal battle in this series, which is a Canadiens power play that generated upwards of, like, 8 or 9 goals against Buffalo going up against the Hurricanes penalty kill, which traditionally is one of the best in the world. And Freddie Anderson is clearly like the foundation on which they build that.
1: And one of the key pieces of that power play, obviously there's a number of them, but it kind of felt to me like Lane Hutson maybe elevated his game and may have just taken a full step in that last series against the Buffalo Sabres. Well, what have you seen from the young Habs defensemen as these playoffs have gone on?
0: It's been awesome because I think that you know, the playoff spotlight is so bright that it illuminates parts of players' games that don't normally get love. And I think that there's been a real sort of, cultural awakening, if you will, on how

0: good he is defensively. He's an intense guy in his own zone. Like he can get stuff done in his own zone. He's not one dimensional at all. Jordan Martinook today, when I was talking to him from the Hurricanes about Hudson, said that he is extremely reminiscent of Quinn Hughes and might be, you know, playing as well as Quinn Hughes does in some ways. So, I mean, this is a real coming out party for Lane in the sense that, you know, we all knew he was good and obviously had an incredible rookie season, but, you know, him being on that tier now with Quinn Hughes, Cale Makar, Zach Werenski and others might not necessarily have been, you know, where we'd put them all, where we all would have put him, say, at the beginning of the season. But I think this season and this postseason have shown he belongs there.
1: So stacking up this series, you mentioned the battle of the special teams there. What else kind of has your eye? If Montreal is going to get through this one, we have a lot of experience having watched Montreal the last little bit, where on the Carolina side, I've watched Great Britain play hockey more in the last couple of weeks than I've been able to watch the Hurricanes play. What can Montreal do against a Hurricanes team that has not really been tested much this postseason?
0: Well, like I said, I mean, the way that the Hurricanes play defense, this man-on-man game they play under Rod Brind'Amour, it's smothering, it's suffocating, but one blown assignment can mean a rush chance the other way. And you know, one of the things that I think Montreal has done extremely well, and they certainly have the players to do it, is finish their chances, whether it's Cole Caulfield or Nick Suzuki or Demidoff, obviously. I think they're waiting for Slafkovský to start scoring some goals again. He hasn't done it in quite a while in these playoffs. You know, and obviously you look at what they've been able to do in the postseason, and Alex Newhook, his goal total has put him into the Conn Smythe conversation. So, you know, they're not going to give you much, Carolina, but they'll give you something. And when you get those opportunities, you have to take advantage of them, because they're going to be few and far between, and certainly less so than what, you know, Buffalo is allowing.
2: We're chatting with Greg Wyshynski, senior writer for the NHL for ESPN.com, getting you set for game one of the Hurricanes and Canadiens tonight, 6 o'clock right here on Sportsnet 960 The Fan. The Hurricanes, they have a little bit of everything on every line, and that's what I think, you know, it makes them so impressive this year. And I know we haven't seen a ton of them. They've made it pretty short work of their two first opponents. But what Taylor Hall and Logan Stankoven and Jackson Blake have done is, you know, for people that haven't watched a lot of Hurricane hockey, even during the regular season, I don't know, what has maybe just impressed you the most about, you know, Taylor Hall finding that MVP form, and maybe, you know, deep down, Dallas is really missing Logan Stankoven, and here you go, a Jackson Blake who got paid handsomely this season as well, kind of making his name for making a name for himself this postseason, but kind of just what's made you impressed so much about that line?
0: Well, overall, I mean, this is the deepest offensive team that Brind'Amour's had. I think it was the highest goals per game average for any of his teams that he's had in Carolina, which is ironic because, I mean, this was a team that, like you mentioned, was chased Mikko Rantanen, had him for a millisecond before they flipped him to Dallas. They had Jake Guentzel, remember, a couple of years ago. They got him at the trade deadline. They don't have any of those big offensive studs that they were trying to acquire, but they do have three lines of offensive depth, which is two more than they usually have in the playoffs, and I think it's what made them so good. The Blake Hall Stankoven line, I mean, I think a lot of that's Taylor Hall, if I'm honest with you. I mean, he's been incredible, not only playing offense in a manner in which we haven't seen him play in quite some time, but, you know, bringing the physicality. He knocked Jake Sanderson out of the Ottawa series with a hit. He's been antagonistic. He's been everything that you'd want a savvy veteran to be. And I think he's made Blake and Stankoven better, and they've made him better. Like, the way that they play, the tenacity with which those guys play, it really is the best line in hockey right now, as far as, like, how good they've been. But don't sleep on the Aho line. They haven't done anything yet, and, you know, that's not going to last for too much longer. And then the line I love is, you know, Jordan Staal and Jordan Martinook have been doing this thing forever as being a checking duo. Mm-hmm. And they go and put Nick Ehlers on that line. And Nick Ehlers is not the first guy you'd think of to be like a defensive stalwart, but he's actually better defensively than you expect, and obviously can convert chances that those two guys create. So three lines deep offensively for Carolina, and that's something that they've never had.
2: Yeah, and the health has obviously been a factor too, but, you know, only playing 8 games, you're going to be healthy if you're only playing 8 right now in the Stanley Cup playoffs. A matchup, you know, we always talk about it, it's on the ice, because that's where we're going to watch. We're not really watching the benches all the time, but out of Rod Brind'Amour and Martin St. Louis, like, obviously Rod the Body's been through this, he's won a Stanley Cup as a player, but so has Martin St. Louis.

0: They both have, you know, gotten to the conference final before, and now they're as coaches. Like, maybe as the coaches, maybe who's maybe your eye's going to be on the most, on who's going to win the matchup the most coaching style-wise between Brendan Moore and St. Louis?
1: Well, it's two guys that have some shared DNA insofar as, like, why they're successful. And it was very different paths, obviously, with Brendan Moore having paid his dues a little bit before becoming head coach, and then Marty St. Louis being plucked from, like, a youth team to coach the Canadiens, which is still one of the crazier stories of recent coaching hirings. But they're both guys that have the respect of their players because of their respective careers. They're both guys that I think are probably a little bit underrated as far as being tacticians. And they're both guys that have the trust of their guys. Like, one of the things, the common themes I've gotten from both locker rooms about their coaches in the last couple of days is the sense that they really care about the players. Like, the Rod cares about these guys and cares about their families. And there's a certain amount of, like, you know, familial thing going on in the Canes room. And then in Marty's case, you know, there's just a, we're all in this together feeling that I think he's developed with his players. And that's a special thing. I mean, you know, some coaches do it by scaring the bejesus out of the guys like Tortorella, and some guys do it in a different way. And I think that St. Louis and Brendan Moore both kind of share that approach.
2: Looking at Brendan Moore, it has felt like the Hurricanes have kind of hit a ceiling when they get to this point every year. And that ceiling is obviously the two-time defending Stanley Cup champion Florida Panthers. So a lot of teams lost to them. And expectations can be a bit tricky. If a coach took someone to three conference finals out here, we'd be plotting land for a statue. But is there any kind of extra pressure on him to get over the hump, considering that this year is certainly the path of least resistance? Like, are we coming up to a what's going on here with this coach moment, or is the constant success enough, even if there is one or two more hurdles that they haven't cleared yet?
1: Well, I mean, when you start to talk about that, you're like, could there be repercussions for not getting through the conference final? And I kind of feel like in Rod's case, he serves at the pleasure of this franchise until he decides he doesn't want to anymore. I feel like he's earned the right to be the coach of this team for as long as he wants. And I'm not sure if there's another person out there that could come in and get better results. The thing about this season, though, that would be a real disappointment for this franchise if they don't play for a cup, and they don't have to win it, they just have to play for it, right? They just have to, like, break through the ceiling. One of the arguments about the team is that they could never get a goal at a key time in a key series, and now they're the best offensive team he's had. You know, one of the arguments about the Hurricanes was the demanding style that Brendan Moore plays puts so many miles on their tires during the regular season and the early parts of the postseason that they don't have enough left to get past to Florida. Well, they've swept two rounds and had 11 days off the ice. Like, you know what I mean? Like all the excuses that you'd usually have about why the Hurricanes don't win the East aren't there anymore. And in fact, they also have an opponent that's clearly, you know, not on their level. So, I mean, all that stuff's there. So if they don't get through this year, then you start to wonder if they ever will, because it's all set up for that to happen.
0: Yeah, especially with how we think the Atlantic's going to go in the coming years, and, you know, the Islanders and the Metro. It's the Devils, of course. Like, it's not going to be these teams hanging around for forever. A couple more here with you, Wish. On the goaltending front with this series, obviously Frederik Andersen's been through it a lot in the postseason, but this year he's obviously having a great one. He's leading all the major stat categories. But then you got Jakub Dobich, which we're all kind of just seeing grow up in front of our eyes right now. And the Habs, they do this a lot with goaltenders, whether it was Huey or Carey Price of late. They just find these goaltenders and they just go with it. Who do you trust maybe the most with the goaltending right now between Andersen and Dobish?
1: Man, Cristobal Huey. That's a pull,
0: right? Yeah.
1: I mean, like, we always talk about the Habs goalies, and it's always sort of like Waugh to Price to, you know, that Theodore was in there for that Hart Vezina year. Like, but Huey is a pull. Halak too, right? I mean, that's also part of the recent legacy.
0: Yeah.
1: You know, Dobich is I mentioned, you know, he's kind of one of the things the Habs do really well is their resiliency, and I think that he's a key part of that, because since the calendar flipped to 2026, he's only lost consecutive games once, and that was at the very end of the regular season, and so he's got a real knack for bouncing back after losses. Which kind of reminds you a little bit of the MO of a rookie Jordan Binnington with the Blues team that won the Cup.

0: that year, which I think is sort of a shared trait between this Habs team and that Blues team. This amazing ability to move past adversity and never really dwell on what didn't go right to get right back on the horse and win the next game. So, I mean, like, ultimately, I trust Anderson more in the series because he's got more proof of concept. But I mean, it's been remarkable to see how good Dobish has been when he's needed to be. And he also kind of gives this team a little bit like Binnington did with those Blues, a little bit of personality, a little bit of swagger, a little bit of quirkiness. And it's certainly something I was talking to Cole Caulfield about this the other day. It's certainly something that they've seen that now the rest of the world gets to see from this rookie.
1: And we'll get you out on this one. Western Conference Final started last night. Vegas getting out to a 1-0 series lead. Colorado without Cale Makar in that one. We're I don't know what his status is ahead of game number two. And I think it's easy to say that, oh, the Avalanche are going to need Cale Makar to ultimately get to where they want to be. But maybe just, I think, a thought on Vegas. And you know, ever since that Utah series, it feels like they've just been getting a little bit better. Every little series, every little game, Mitch Marner's finding it. Carter Hart maybe had his best performance last night as well. How dangerous can this Vegas Golden Knight team be? And even if Cale Makar is in the lineup, could you see Vegas get into a cup final?
0: Sure. Why not? I mean, like, first of all, Marner's been great. Marner's been great with William Karlsson. That's a duo that Tortorella put together, and it's absolutely thrived. Their analytics aren't great, but they've outscored their opponents 3-0 so far at 5-on-5. Carter Hart's getting better with each series, which is really the scary part for I think Colorado, is that they could be facing not only a formidable team but also a hot goalie at this point. But you know, the thing about the Avalanche, they were a little wobbly against the Wild, in particular their goaltending, and I thought the first goal that Wedgwood gave up last night was really bad. You know, unscreened five hole. You can't fault him on the goal that Marner created, but I think you can fault him on the first goal. So Makar hurt to the point of not being able to play, your goaltending tandem maybe not holding up their end of the bargain, and playing a team in Vegas that seems to be get progressively better, as you said, each round. It's hard to imagine that the juggernaut Colorado Avalanche might not play for a cup, but I think there's certainly the theory that could happen based on what we've seen so far from this series.
1: Yeah, both clubs missing a key member in there in game one. Of course, Mark Stone for the Golden Knights and Cale Makar for the Avs. We'll see what game two brings us. Wish, enjoy the atmosphere tonight. We'll chat again soon, buddy. Thank you.
0: Yep, anytime. Thanks for having me.
1: There you go. Greg Wyshynski, senior writer, NHL over at ESPN.com. 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Atlas Pizza, where every night's a big night. And yeah, like, I mean, we talked with Books yesterday and we knew Makar wasn't going to be in the lineup, but were you surprised maybe how Colorado kind of came out the shoot there in game one? Like, the Golden Knights are really good away from T-Mobile this postseason. 5-2 away from Vegas.
2: Yeah, I was impressed with how Colorado kind of started. Like, they came out hot, but it was kind of what you would maybe expect from a team that has had the longer layoff, right? Like, they came off hot, but then once the adrenaline wore off and now it's just another hockey game, now some of the mistakes start to happen and two defenders are going over and leaving a guy wide open at the side of the net and that sort of a thing. So it's what we talked about a little bit yesterday with the game tonight, where, like, Montreal, if you're going to get one,
1: tonight's the night.
2: Do it tonight, right? Like, while they're still getting their legs back underneath them.
1: Oh, we got to play hockey for a living.
2: Yeah, now that their 11-day training camp is done, jump on them now. And I thought it was the same thing with Vegas. Like, they were able to weather the storm. Hart, again, made a couple of very good saves in there while Colorado was putting that pressure on. And then a couple of mistakes ends up in the back of the net. And Vegas was able to take control of the series a little bit. So, not incredibly surprised by it, but now very interested to see what the counterpunch is from Colorado here in game number two.
1: Yeah, goaltending now, like, are you going to go back? You know, can you keep alternating with these guys? Are you going to try something different there? Again, Cale Makar adds a whole different element, but again, he hasn't been healthy, and it's not like he's going to get healthy at this time of the year.
2: Like, if he's not healthy already, like, you just had a layoff, right?
1: Exactly.
2: If he's not healthy now...
1: Exactly. You know? You're not getting the 100% Cale Makar, but even, you know, like we said, you'll take an 80% Connor McDavid, but would you? Because really, like, a beat up Connor McDavid didn't really help out the Oilers all that much. So you need your stars.
2: Yep.
1: You really do. And you mentioned Carter Hart, 36 saves, but his team, they blocked 23 shots. So the Colorado was
2: very tortsy
1: firing.

0: everything at him.
1: And yeah.
0: I know Torts said, he's like, you know, I'm not buying the whole Colorado to the cup type thing. You know, they're a good team. We got to respect them. But he's the first one. And of course, he's not going to roll over and die and be like, yeah, Colorado's going to get to the cup. He's not going to say it. But yeah, he's kind of the first, you know, and he's been in the media as well. He's like the kind of the guy that's like, hell, screw that. We're one of the final four teams here.
1: Mm-hmm.
0: Just because they're the best team doesn't mean, you know, we've been, guys in this room have been through it before and they've won cups. So I think we might have a bit of a longer series in that Vegas and Golden Knights, Golden Knights and Avalanche series. But yeah. We shall see. Game one tonight, Hurricanes and Canadiens. We'll have that one for you. 6 o'clock right here, Sportsnet 960 The Fan. You can also watch it on Sportsnet West. And we'll get you set with that one. And what else is happening around the sports world with little headlines next. 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
3: From the 660 News Traffic Weather Center, I'm Ariel O'Shea. There is two ongoing crashes right now. Starting things off in the northeast at 39th Street and Memorial Drive, there is a crash that just happened. This is involving two cars. Looks like the right-hand lane is closed and emergency crews are currently on scene. There is police and fire there. So it will be slow going getting through that stretch as they're trying to clean it up. There was also a crash on 17th Avenue southeast at 28th Street. This is blocking the median lane and closing the left lane, slowing things down the area. So exercise caution getting through that stretch. It doesn't look like emergency crews have arrived on scene yet. Also ending things off in the southeast, some work is slowing things down on Glenmore Trail at Deerfoot Trail. We do have some lane squeezes and speeds reduced there. Does look like it is stop and go getting through there. So if you do see anything else, though, you can always give us a call at 403-291-0066. 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
9: I'm with you guys. Typically when we see a pitching masterclass or a defensive battle, it can be a little hard to watch when it's the middle of May in a 162-game season. But when it's Trey Yesavage and Cam Schlittler pitching, it's a bit different. Yesavage was a menace against the Yankees in the ALDS last season and kept that going yesterday. Six innings of work, two hits allowed, zero earned runs, and he punched out eight. He's 22 years old. On the other side, Schlittler was solid. He allowed a bunch of hits but kept the scoreboard clean until the seventh, where he loaded the bases. Andrés Giménez would walk a runner, and Vladdy hit a sac fly to make it 2-0 Jays. The Yankees had nothing until the ninth, where they applied the pressure. Louis Varland had a couple of hiccups in the ninth, but held off the Yankees, and that's a huge 2-1 win for the good guys. It's game 4-4 tonight with first pitch at 5:05. Carlos Rodon gets the start for New York with a bullpen day for the Jays. Braden Fisher will serve as the opener. I'm Chan Virgie, and that was your Jays Report brought to you by The Heating Ninja.
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10: 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And Nan Verk will join us coming up at 2 o'clock. Talking all things baseball. He's got a new endeavor going as well, hosting a new show on Peacock. Stretch, little red zone style baseball show. He does that on the MLB Network as well, but coming to Peacock. And the Jays are on Peacock this Sunday. I know that doesn't really affect us because we watch them on Sportsnet, but you can watch them on, in the States on Peacock when they take on the Pittsburgh Pirates in that finale. It's coming up on Sunday, and we'll talk a little more on the baseball landscape with Adnan Verk coming up at 2 p.m. And of course, if you missed our chat with Greg Wyshynski, that'll be up on our Spotify, Apple, Amazon, wherever you get your podcast coming up in the next 20 minutes or so. But it's time to get the lay of the land with what's happening in the world of sports. 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
10: All right, Cam, after a day on the bench, you feeling good? You feeling ready to rock?
11: I'm feeling very serviceable.
10: All right.
11: I think I've eaten enough halls.
10: Eaten?
11: Just whole, just straight out of the wrapper and down they go.
10: You've eaten.
11: Eaten. Will, is it Will or Bill? I don't know. Is it Wild Bill? Wild Will?
10: Wild Will Bill Carlson.
11: It doesn't make sense.
10: Let's go.
11: All right. Let's get things started. Last night in the NHL, the Western Conference Finals, as the Golden Knights earn a 1-0 series lead against the Avalanche.

0: Taves the shot, pad save. Eichel the rebound. He lofts it toward the goal. Wide. Race for the puck. Down ahead of the pack. No icing. He scores! Nick Dowd turns on the afterburners. Empty net goal. And the Knights lead by two with 45 seconds to play.
1: It was a sold-out crowd of 18,109 on hand at Ball Arena as the Avalanche hosted their first Western Conference final game since 2002. Dylan Coghlan scores his first playoff goal to get Vegas rolling, his first NHL goal since December 17th, 2021.
2: Ooh.
1: The 28-year-old defenseman spent most of his season in the American League, but he's played the last five postseason games with the recent injury to Jeremy Luzon. Pavel Dorofeyev and Mitch Marner connected on the 2-0 tally, and Marner gets his league-leading 19th point of the postseason before Brett Howden extends his road goal streak to a franchise record six games as the Golden Knights quelled a second straight three-goal comeback attempt by the President Trophy-winning Colorado Avalanche to take a 1-0 lead in their Western Conference Final Series. Avalanche dropped their first game at home after winning five straight through the first two rounds. Here's what head coach Jared Bednar had to say on his thoughts on his team's effort last night. We have the clip.
3: Like, I didn't love our puck play tonight. Like, our execution coming out of our zone, through the neutral zone a little bit, even ozone play, you know, like there was, we gave them a handful of odd man rushes that came off our turnovers and missed execution, even if we were doing the right thing. And like the third period, I thought we had a lot of juice and energy in the third period to try and fight our way back into it. But you're going to have to play a full 60 better than we did tonight, especially with the puck.
1: Golden Knights defeat the Avalanche 4-2. They lead that series 1-0. Game 2 goes Friday night at 6 o'clock on Sportsnet and right here on Sportsnet 960 The Fan.
2: I mean, it's kind of nice that the Colorado Avalanche are finally maybe like running into a little adversity.
4: Mm-hmm.
2: You know, the Los Angeles Kings, we knew weren't going to really provide a lot of that, even though the first two games were tighter.
4: Yeah.
2: Because that's the way LA had to play to give them any sort of chance. They had to just lock it down defensively and give up all their offensive gust of anything. So, and that was, of course, the Avalanche were going to make quick work. They didn't have the healthiest of Minnesota Wild teams to run into. Obviously, we talked about the Joel Eriksson neck injury and how important he was to that Minnesota Wild group. They didn't have Jonas Brodin as well. And like Greg Wyshynski kind of mentioned with us in our 1 o'clock chat, that Avs might have a little trouble with the goaltending. Who are we kind of rolling with? Is it Blackwood? Is it Wedgwood? Can we? And this was kind of what they did in 2022. I mean, it was, you know, the injury that made them go from, what was it, Kemper to Pavel Francouz. Thank you very much, PK. But yeah, it does feel like that there might be a little bit of adversity, and that Vegas is easily the best team, I think. I don't want to say easily, because I think we all agree that Minnesota might be, you know, probably two in the West behind Colorado, we think. But with how you take away a player like Cale Makar, and we'll see what happens ahead of game number two. I know that Bednar kind of laid out that he's day-to-day, and I wouldn't be one bit surprised if he's in the lineup tomorrow night. But Vegas does feel like a team that, you know, they didn't have the greatest series against Utah, but they found a way to get through that thing in six games. Anaheim, the Ducks kind of made it like, hey, we're here, but were you really here? And in the final few games, Vegas really made it feel like they were the better team in that one. And then you got maybe their best performance last night. I know it was a shorthanded Avalanche team, and you know it was a kind of a shorthanded Golden Knight team without their captain as well, who we can't really forget about as well. But again, I think this is going to be a little bit of a longer series, and like I said, it's nice that maybe Colorado has a little bit of adversity, because you know running the ruckshaw like they did through the West, you kind of want to have a little maybe some battle tested ability here. Carolina hasn't had it. We'll see what happens with their series tonight, but
4: yeah.
2: We'll see. I think Vegas is going to make this thing a bit more of a series than maybe a lot of people thought from the outset.
4: Yeah, I'm talking to the guy who picked Colorado in five. So we've already maxed out on Vegas
2: wins. I think like six and seven, I think that's a real possibility here.
4: Absolutely, it is. I think the health of Cale Makar does dictate a lot of this. Vegas, they have a couple of lopsided or wins against Anaheim, but I think some of those were benefited by some pulled goalie situations late and stuff like that. And so the reason we haven't thought of Vegas like that is because they haven't looked like it, right? Like they got past Utah. Mm-hmm. They never looked dominant against Utah. They just kind of hung around and waited for the Mammoth to make a mistake. And same thing in the Ducks series, where they kept it close, and then Anaheim just kind of, and Vegas advanced, right? So there was never a point where Vegas had looked like, okay, this is like the 23 team, and here they come. They're going to come charging in and win this thing. They've never looked like that.

0: They've just been steady and solid the whole way through. And that's what they were last night. They were just steady, solid. Yeah, Colorado's going to come out firing. Nazem Kadri's going to get a couple really good chances. There's a really big hit behind the net. And now we're settling into a hockey game, and now that's where we can really start to shine. So they weathered the storm, and they played really well. And now it is on Colorado. You're right. Like, the most adversity they faced in that the first couple of rounds is, man, L.A. took them to overtime. You know, like that.
1: Oh, they gave up six to Minnesota, but still scored seven or eight or whatever the hell it was.
0: Exactly, right? Like, it was you had to really manufacture it. But now that this is real, right? Like, you cannot, I mean, you can, but you shouldn't go down 2-0 going back to Las Vegas now. Another place we talk about atmosphere, we talk about, like, that has been a home ice advantage since day one out there. So this is a really important game for Colorado now coming up, and it's the first time we've said that about them really this entire playoff.
1: Vegas is, you know, it's about the play. He's just first to four wins here, and it's not, and style points, it don't matter. Momentum doesn't carry over game to game, especially if there's been a long series break. And if Vegas just has to be, hey, we just got to play a good hockey game here for 30, 40 minutes of it. And, hey, we don't need to play a complete game, but if we're coming out on top, that's all that matters. And they got one more puck in their whole little, I don't know if they still, teams still put pucks in the, that was kind of a fad that everybody did a couple last year, but I don't know. Regardless, Vegas off to a 1-0 series lead against the Colorado Avalanche. We'll see if the Avs can knot this thing up tomorrow night. Game 2 at Ball Arena. We'll have that one for you right here on Sportsnet 960 The Fan. 6 o'clock on Sportsnet West.
2: And in these guys' years of consistent regular season success and postseason wins have once again brought the Carolina Hurricanes to the Eastern Conference Finals in the Stanley Cup playoffs, where they host the Montreal Canadiens. Carolina comes into this one with an NHL postseason record, 11 days of rest between series. Could that be the difference for a team who so famously hits the roadblock in the third round of the playoffs? Hurricanes enter this series with a 1-12 record in the East Final during the 8 seasons Rod Brindamore has been behind the bench. On the other side, the Canadiens are back in a conference final for the first time since playing for the Cup in 2021 and coming off of back-to-back Game 7 series against Tampa Bay and Buffalo. Here's what head coach Marty St. Louis says his team can learn from facing two Game 7s already.
3: I think at this time of the season, you got to be able to defend hard. And you know, I think we've learned that, yes, we're going to lose momentum, but we can't get hurt so much. We can't break. You know, we're going to bend, but we can't break. I think we've done a good job of that. I think we've learned how important that we got to keep playing. Whether, you know, we're up a goal, two goals, you got to keep playing. And it's a hard thing to do when you're playing against really good teams in the sense that they're, you know, they bring their game too. And sometimes it can overwhelm you and you just got to grab a hold of it and have poise and confident that you can flip it again and go get that momentum. And you know, to me, I think those are the two things that sticks out to me.
2: The Canadiens took all three regular season meetings and nearly doubled the Canes in scoring, including a 5-2 home win in March, followed by a 3-1 road win 5 days later. Montreal was the only Eastern Conference teams the Hurricanes did not beat in the regular season, guys. Montreal also hasn't lost consecutive games since mid-March. Puck drop from Lenovo Center in Raleigh goes at 6 o'clock on Sportsnet tonight, and you can listen right here on Sportsnet 960 The Fan following Flames talk.
1: Yeah, and you heard with Wish there, Jakub Dobish himself has not lost back-to-back games since there was snow on the ground and it was a lot colder out there. Mm-hmm. It was February. It was the last time Dobish lost back-to-back starts. This is going to be, it's every series I've watched, and this, it's in, I'm in most geared towards the Montreal Canadiens. It was the first round that was the most excited series I was getting fired up for. Second round, fired up for Sabres, Habs. And it feels like this, the Eastern Conference, this feels like the more attractive of the two conference finals right now. And it might be because there's still the Canadian team kicking around. It does feel good in that side of things. But this is going to be a different test for the Montreal Canadiens. This is a Carolina Hurricanes team that, and that kind of is a sticking point. It's if not win, if not now, win for this team. And like, I agree, they don't have to go out and win a Stanley Cup this year. If they go out and get swept by the Avs, the Golden Knights, whatever,

0: I don't think this rust thing is going to really affect the Hurricanes too much. But again, that first period, how are they looking right out of the gate? They're going to be amped up. Whoever's going to be spinning that little horn tonight, similar to the torch in Montreal, that's what gets the crowd fired up.
1: Yeah.
0: It's what really drives the opening 5 minutes, just to get that opening TV timeout to kind of just feed to the action of that game. I don't know. It's going to be super fascinating to see in which goaltender is going to be more into it. Anderson, Dobish. Dobish has been through everything this postseason. Two game sevens where he's been the MVP.
1: Yeah.
0: And why I picked him a couple weeks ago as my favorite to win the Conn Smythe right now. He's got the Habs on a great path. And I do wonder, though, it has to be, is this the series where it's got to be on a Slafkovský, a Caulfield, or Suzuki? It's got to run through one of those three guys, because we know Lane Hudson can do it from the back end, but up front, Alex Newhook is great. He might be their best player for the Habs right now, best forward at least. But those big three, one of those guys has to be the guy if the Habs want to get to the Stanley Cup final, I think.
1: Yeah. Well, we can't be talking about that. Newhook and Anderson, boy, those guys are really going. And it needs to be the top line.
0: I mean, it's like, who thought Taylor Hall was going to be the guy for Carolina? Sometimes it doesn't have to be the star necessarily this time of year.
1: No, that's fair. Like the Hall Stankoven line has been the best in the playoffs. Again, we just have forgotten about it because it's been 2 weeks since we've seen
0: exactly.
1: it. So it's been tough to kind of get a gauge on that. But you're right. Like those guys need to step up now, because for Carolina, Aho and Svechnikov and those guys and Jarvis, they can take a couple of series off apparently because you like Stankoven, Hall, like that is a really high level second group. And we've talked about their third line before. Like they roll it four deep. And Montreal can as well, but like the Hall and Stankoven is, I would say, greater than sign Newhook, Anderson, Deneau, and whatever they want to do there. So like you have more high level depth coming up behind those guys now. So I do think it is up to Montreal and those top dudes to really start to get this thing going. Get that doubt in Frenny Anderson a little bit. We have seen when that snowball gets rolling downhill, it's tough for the big dude to stop it sometimes. So get that negative energy going and see if you can start to build on it. And this is, we've talked about it. This is a really important one for them to try to steal it tonight. Also, just an aside, because I haven't made a joke in several seconds. It would be really funny if Carolina brought Pacioretty out to do the thing. Pacioretty, I had to look at it. I was like, he did play for them, right? Pacioretty played 5 games for Carolina in 22-23. Bring him out and get him.
0: Oh, that would be a disservice to the Habs, I think.
1: It would be.
0: Oh,
1: it would be really funny.
0: I don't know if they give you the ever welcome back into Montreal. And you think of him as a Hab first over anything.
1: You
0: right?
1: do.
0: Yeah.
1: For some reason, I think of it as that didn't end well, right? Like, I don't know if he went to Vegas and, you know, he played in cup final. Or didn't play in a cup final, but played in the playoffs anyway. For some reason, I feel like that one wasn't on the best of terms. Maybe I could be off a little bit. Maybe I just know some, holy cow. maybe I just know some bitter Habs fans and that's why. But
0: he's traded.
1: Trade worked out.
0: I mean, it was for Nick Suzuki, Thomas Tatar, and a 2019 second round pick. I think it definitely worked out for Montreal there. They got their future captain from one captain to another.
1: Yeah. Traded with Dylan Coughlin to Carolina. So everything just coming back around.
0: There you go,
1: around.
0: Dylan Coughlin.
1: Whenever those things pop up, I was like, okay, who's played on both? Who can we, kind of just needle at them a little bit? But he probably wouldn't want to do that.
0: We'll see. It's probably going to be some like NC State coach, something that has no ties to the Hurricanes. They won't be like, let's bring out Eric Cole.
1: Yeah, here's Luke Kuechly. Come on down.
0: Yeah, that would be a good one, though. That would be good.
1: Right?
0: Yeah, Luke Kuechly would be great. Hurricanes and Canadiens, game one tonight. We'll have that one for you right here on Sportsnet 960, the fan following Flames Talk. You can also watch it on the CBC and Sportsnet.
2: And quickly, guys, one more hockey story to get to. This one from the PWHL. His history was made last night as Montreal becomes the first ever Canadian winner of the PWHL's Walter Cup title with an emphatic 4-0 win over the Ottawa Charge to end the best of 5 series in 4 games, clinching their first title in franchise history. Captain Marie-Philippe Poulin adds to her cabinet, too, as she was voted playoff MVP.
0: Yeah, The Rock says as well, Abby Rock with 2 goals. She's had a hell of a playoff. And MPP, the resume just keeps getting bigger and brighter and better, obviously adding to, tons of Olympic gold, world championship gold. She was PWHL MVP last year, and she has a playoff MVP now in the Atlanta Kloss playoff MVP, and now a Walter Cup champion. Laura Stacey, congratulations, of course, and Renee Debien, an amazing playoff run as well. And that was probably the most lopsided game the Victoire had all of this postseason run. The Minnesota Frost, they gave them every bit of a fight. And then in this final against Ottawa, the first

0: Three games really tight. Obviously going to overtime there, and Ottawa pulling that one out late in game three. But just, yeah, it's been a wonderful year there for Montreal. And, you know, fitting, you know, the Canadiens are the last Canadian team to win the Stanley Cup, and the Victoires are the first Canadian team to win the Walter Cup.
1: Yeah, it just shows that the Canadian drought in the NHL. We've had to invent leagues.
0: Gotta go to Montreal. That's where it's at.
1: Yeah, Montreal, the hockey town. But yeah, like we talked about it with Ehlers, and that's not just the most lopsided one Montreal's had. Yeah. That's the most lopsided one this league has had in a while, right? Like every game except for now three in the entire postseason was within one. Like it shows how close this league is, and now adding four more, we'll see once that talent starts to spread out a little bit. But there's a lot of talent not in the league, right? So it's going to be very interesting now going into the last real wild offseason in the PWHL probably for a little bit.
0: Yeah. Congratulations to the Montreal Victoires and good run from the Ottawa Charge. Of course, Carla McLeod, former UFC Dino head coach.
1: Yes.
0: As well, Calgary ties to the Charge. But that'll do it for headlines. Thank you very much, Cam.
2: Thank you, guys.
0: Of course, we'll talk a little bit about the Toronto Blue Jays next as Adnan Virk, our Thursday regular, joins the show brought to you by Power Play. Are the Jays all right? Can they salvage a series with the Yankees and come home feeling good? We'll talk about that and a little bit more with Adnan Virk. Keep it locked right here. 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
4: From the 660 News Traffic Weather Center, I'm Ariel O'Shea. Well, it's a beautiful sunny day today. All roads are looking clear and dry. The major routes are all moving smoothly right now. That includes Deerfoot, Crowchild, Stoney, and Glenmore. But starting things off in the southwest at 7th Avenue and 11th Avenue, there is a traffic signal issue. Signals are flashing red, so they aren't working properly. We do advise you to exercise caution there. Looking over to the southeast at 17th Avenue, southeast at 28th Street, looks like they're just clearing up an earlier crash. All other lanes are now open there, just multiple cars that are moved off to the shoulder, so there shouldn't be much of a delay in that area. Ending things off in McLeod Trail at Canyon Meadows Drive, there is a southbound and northbound left lane closure with 50 km per hour speeds reductions on McLeod Trail. This is in place 24/7, so it will be slow going getting through that area. If you see anything else, you could give us a call at 403-291-0066. 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
20: 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Patrick DeMott, Peter Klein with you. Hope you're having a great Thursday. Of course, that text line open to you, 960-960. Of course, our Thursday regular. 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

0: Unscripted podcast and something new. Host of the Sunday Stretch on Peacock. That's something for the Americans, not for us up here. But Anand, thank you for joining us and talk about your newest endeavor, a whip around show on Sunday, like the old court surfing days.
1: Yes, love the shout out, Patty. Always going to catch up, and you're absolutely right. There's nothing better than watching all the games unfold as they happen. We know how great that is. Obviously, in football, and you, as you referenced, I know how great that was back in the day doing court surfing, which was such a blast on the score. So, yeah, it's been fun. Sunday Stretch, 4.5 hours, a bladder-bursting runtime on Peacock on Sundays, but you are getting paid to watch baseball, which is great. I just have to time my pee breaks well. I get one. You don't want to burn it, you know, 30 minutes in. You got to give it 2 hours and go relieve yourself. Bring lots of snacks, but all kidding aside, lots of great baseball to watch. It's been fun. Thank you for mentioning.
0: Yeah, no problem. And the new baseball rules, of course, you don't have as much time between these games. They're quicker, so you'll be on it a little bit more. But is it kind of a whole thing you're doing, like all day Sunday, or is it kind of like the afternoon into the lead up into Sunday night baseball?
1: No, you nailed it. They've got a 12-10 game on Peacock, so we follow that. But you're absolutely right. In the past, 3 hour baseball game. Okay, maybe we're coming out at 3:15, 3:30. But now with the quicker games, a 12:10, 12:15 first pitch means we're coming on, you know, 2.5 hour baseball games now. We're still going, you know, 2:30, 2:45 until 7. And that leads into that Sunday night baseball game, which last week was Mariners Giants. That game was on NBC and Peacock. So yeah, we're bridging between the early game and the late game, which is fun.
0: Yeah, that's awesome. Of course, the Jays, you can find them always on Sportsnet, but they'll be on Peacock this Sunday when they welcome those Pittsburgh Pirates to Rogers Center. And, well, that's kind of where we'll shift the conversation to these Toronto Blue Jays. As they picked up a really important one last night at Yankee Stadium. It was a close one, 2-1. But talk about maybe that at-bat with Andreas Giménez. And no, it was just a walk, but it was a bases-loaded walk in a 0-0 game. It was massive. Can the Jays use that as a turning point going forward? But the way Treya Savage made Aaron Judge look, and the way the team kind of can handle Cam Schlittler better than maybe anybody else can right now in the American League, and that goes back to last year. Kind of, what did you get the vibe from last night?
1: Well, you're absolutely right. It was a fantastic pitching matchup, Patty. You get those kind of games, you go, my God, I hope this lives up to the hype. And then it did. Unfortunate 2.5 hour rain delay, so yeah, you didn't have to wait a while until the game got going. But you're Savage, you know, the great Dan Shulman was a guest on MLB Network yesterday. He came to the studios and was on MLB Central, and he was talking about your Savage and just his arm slot with it. You know, it's so overhead, right? If you or me or Peter throw a ball back and forth, it's still three quarters. It's just so overhand, which is such an interesting contrast, and you got Rogers up there side-arming it. But your Savage as advertised, man. Dan said yesterday on MLB Network that your Savage in four starts, 1.7 ERA. He goes, yet to really get going, which is a scary thought, because now it's down to a 107 ERA. Six strong innings, season 9, 95 pitches. You mentioned overwhelming Aaron Judge. And as far as Schlittler's concerned, I mean, this guy's a stud for the Yankees. Only gave 2 runs over 6 innings. He's second right now in odds to win a Cy Young in the American League. So both these guys are fabulous entertainment. You hope that for years to come, it's going to be a Savage versus Schlittler, Yankees, Blue Jays. But a critical win for the Blue Jays, no doubt about it. You mentioned the Giménez as a bat. This offense is really struggling, so they've got to score any which way that they can. Grind out at bats whenever you can. And to not get swept in the Bronx is massive. So they'll take the 2-1 win and credit the great Treya Savage for getting it done.
2: Yeah, and we've talked about how beat up this Blue Jays rotation has been. Getting more news from the week as Berríos goes out with Tommy John surgery and a stress fracture that, oh, he can pitch through, it's fine, has now turned into a dude not pitching for a calendar year, if not more. Obviously, we love big pitching matchups. It's something it feels like has kind of gone away. I remember my dad pulled me out of school one time to watch Pedro against Hankin. It was like 98, 99, somewhere along those lines. Doesn't feel like we get as many of those now, but it feels like the Jays may have a true ace on their hands in your Savage. It's not just, oh, he's new, whatever. The Yankees have faced them a ton between last year's playoffs and now, and to be able to do that still against them, give the Jays some much needed length like that, that felt like a real moment for the kid last night. Am I overstating things at all?
1: No, I'm with you. Shout out to Mr. Klein for playing in a game for a great pitching match. But I love it. That's great. I mean, Hankin back and way winning a Cy Young, him versus Page was awesome theater to watch. And yeah, I think the greatest strength of this Blue Jays team is just say, okay, they're not going anywhere as long as that top three is pitching. Now, Gosman's a free agent after this season, but Cease, they've locked up to the 7-year contract, and your Savage is just an absolute star. You know, it's it's amazing because, as you said, the more you face a team, the more you think it favors the hitters.

0: I mean, one would think the Yankees would start to get a book on this guy. Okay, well, last time he did this, this time he'll do this. The more experience you have, the more generally it favors the hitter. That's why, like in a long pitching battle, you know, 8, 9, 10 pitches, you go get this. It starts to favor the hitter because they're fouling these pitches off. The more pitches you see, the more successful you are. But that's what really credit to Trey Savage. Clearly, he's a smart guy. This is not just talent. He's making adjustments, doing what he's shown Aaron Judge or Cody Bellinger or Paul Goldschmidt or Trent Grisham, whatever it is, and say, okay, I'll adjust next time around. So he's definitely something special, and I hope they re-sign Gossman because he's been so valuable to them. But at the very least, it's just Savage and Cease for years to come. And it's so vital because Shane Bieber's, you have to throw a pitch this season. Like, it's just an awful zone. A guy shows up first day of spring training, I got a dead arm. What? You haven't done anything yet. Yeah, my arm is dead. I can't do anything. I'm like, oh, God. So I think he's doing a little bit of throwing right now, but you have to face hitters in a game. So, like, Shane Bieber's not back till June. And Berríos, I mean, that is an awful injury. I mean, this is a guy who last year didn't really seem like he was a part of the plan and didn't necessarily want to be in Toronto. They kind of seemed tired of him. Okay, well, we'll find him a spot, but they don't find a spot. You need to have depth, and he's a guy who has been successful and valuable. And now you get Tommy John. You go, oh, my God, this guy's not pitching until opening day 2028. Right, this is a 15 to 18 month injury. So maybe it's like September of next year, or more than likely he's done for a year and a half. So with Bieber yet to really get throwing, with Berríos done for the season, Cody Ponce done for the season, you know, it's going to be Max Scherzer at some point coming back. And again, this can't be a situation where you go, oh my God, don't worry. Once Max Scherzer comes back, they'll figure out the rotation. Like, no, they knew Max wouldn't throw much and still signed to that incentive laden $3 million contract. So it's definitely concerning, but at least they're lucky to have a guy as good as Savage who could be an absolute horse.
1: On the offensive side of things, I'm not going to say problems are solved, but the last few games, 4 against the Tigers on Sunday, 6 against the Yankees on Monday and a loss, 4 against the Yankees and a loss on Tuesday, and then just the two last night, but against a guy who looks like he's one of the better pitchers in the American League. Are you seeing some signs that maybe the offense is going to improve from being awful here? Like, can we see a little bit more sustained offense coming from this team soon?
0: I think so, Peter. I mean, it's too unlikely that the Blue Jays team, which their approach all last season was what? Make contact and don't strike out. And they're particularly strong with runners in scoring position, especially with two outs. So it doesn't make any sense to me that how this could be the exact same team virtually. I mean, of course, they've had injuries and guys are missing. So there's only so much to expect from the likes of Brandon Valenzuela. But generally, that team approach is there with David Popkins, the hitting coach. You can't go from a very good offense to all of a sudden just a disaster. So I think at some point it does even out, and there are some reinforcements on the way at some point. And, you know, listen, Barcher's absence is notable. Sometimes they thought it would have a big season. And to me, the big one is Kirk, and hopefully he's back in a couple of weeks, maybe, you know, early June kind of deal. But, yeah, I think there's some signs a little bit by a little bit. You know, again, you'd like to see them put up 8, 9 runs, win a couple of laughers. That'd be nice. But you mentioned Jimenez. You know, he's doing a nice job this season. He was an elite offensive shortstop. Cleveland gives him a big contract, and then the offense disappeared. That's when they felt he was expendable, and the Jays got out in front of the fact they were going to lose Bo Bichette and said, okay, well, if we lose Bo Bichette, Jimenez will be an option. Shortstop, which is exactly what has happened. He's no longer a second baseman, but he can hit a little bit. That's important. Okamoto has been, again, I wouldn't say a pleasant surprise because they're expecting this guy to be a good hitter, but he's streaky. He has some peaks and valleys, but he can hit. They're just going to get Vlad really slugging, get Varsho start slugging. Like, that to me is the issue, the lack of power. But as you said, when you can scratch out a win, that's valuable as well to prove this offense and score in a number of different ways.
1: We had joked a couple of weeks ago when the Jays were playing the Angels about a Mike Trout trade to Toronto, but we are kind of getting into the neighborhood where trade talks can kind of start to happen. I know we don't see a lot of May trades in Major League Baseball, and if it is, it's Eric Lauer for a player to be named later in cash or something along those lines. But now that things are starting to settle in a little bit, do you think there could be a move or two out there for the Blue Jays to help out the offense, whether it's like American League teams, the Angels 17-33, even the Astros 20-31, they're starting to get some rumblings that maybe they want to go a different direction. And it's an ownership group that will spend but not overspend on things. So maybe they want to save a bit of money. National League, I think the Rockies are already mathematically eliminated. And the Giants at 20-30, they may want to go a different direction. Could you start to see some trades that could pop up help for the Blue Jays that could help out the offensive struggles and maybe kickstart the process of getting this back to being a feared lineup in the American League?
0: Yeah, I think the worst thing that happened, Peter, is if the parity, i.e. mediocrity, continues. Because the worst thing that happens is that, you know, the trade deadline used to be a lot of fun. There was true buyers and sellers because there were teams that were out of it with assets they wanted to divest themselves of. And now what's happened is that because of that extra wild card, well, the good news is the baseball is more competitive and feels strong. The downside is you can talk yourself into even being under 500. Hey, we're five games out of a third wild card. If we go on an 8-game winning streak, we can win this thing. So there's less options available. But you're right. The Angels are one that you have to look at. They're having an awful season. They're on pace to have worst ever in franchise in terms of losses in a single season. So maybe you can pry away a Joe Adele. You know, someone like that would be valuable to have. You know, that's kind of what needs to happen. Because, again, internally for the Blue Jays, Santander's not there until August. I mean, how long do you want to wait for a guy who, and again, has been a bust so far as a Blue Jay, to be perfectly honest about it? So, yeah, I think the best thing that would happen is that more of these teams fall off. How about the Tigers? You know, they've been a big disappointment this season. And without Tarik Skubal, they've lost 11 of 13 games. If they truly wave the white flag and start giving up on guys, then the Jays maybe can poach a hitter or two. That's going to bear noticing. But as you said, trades really don't happen. Obviously, trade deadlines end in July. They really don't start happening for another month from now. So if you're the Blue Jays, you're like, okay, we have to score runs internally, call up a prospect, do what you can, until about late June. And then a couple of trades start to happen, more likely July. But the best news would be Angels flounder, Tigers stink, you know, other teams. You mentioned the Astros. Absolutely. If those teams fall apart a little bit, then it would help. Then those teams are more likely to make a trade.
1: All right, just writing these down. So Angels, that's Trout. Tigers, Skubal, and a couple of guys. Like, we'll take that on. And Alvarez from the Astros. So problem solved. We fixed the Blue Jays. But, like, obviously, like, that would be insane and also not going to happen. But it could this be another area where the Blue Jays maybe want to flex the financial might of the Rodgers backing and of the gigantic success they had in the playoffs? They spent money in the offseason. They wanted to spend more of it. Kyle Tucker just preferred Los Angeles' money to theirs. But could this be somewhere where, yeah, we'll take on a big contract of yours and we'll take the whole thing on. And no, we're not going to give you Arjun Amala, but we'll give you something else. But what we'll take all that money on, is this another area where the Blue Jays can maybe use some of that financial might they have now?
0: Yeah, can't wait for Arjun Amala, by the way. Obviously, high expectations for him, being number one draft pick overall for the Blue Jays. But I look at a team like, let's say the Padres. You know, their offense is as strong as it's been in the past, and they've had some payroll challenges. Like, Fernando Tatis is still owed big-time money, and I get the fact he's probably not available. But again, it's a ton of money they could clear off the books. Because you age your players, you know what? Fernando Tatis is in his mid-20s. He's still owed another, you know, $300 million over 8 years. Fine, you guys want him so bad, take him. Now, I don't know if I want him to start right now for the Blue Jays. He's yet to hit a home run this season, but he's a platinum glove defender. Like, he's incredible defensively, runs like the wind, and you would still think his prime is ahead of him. Now, this is a really cautionary tale. I mean, he hit 42 home runs in 2021. Doesn't have one home run this season, but you're right. If you're a team, which isn't necessarily cash strapped, I think San Diego is looking for flexibility always. Adrian Pillar always wants to make trades, always make moves. So, yeah, if you can just go ahead and say, well, we're not going to give you anything for Tatis Jr., really player-wise, but we'll save you $300 million, okay, fine. And you've seen other teams do that. Rafael Devers basically felt like a salary dump, right? Mm-hmm. With the San Francisco Giants, the big thing was Posty wanted to get a star, couldn't sign, went, well, I'll just trade for a guy. Fine. I don't care that he's owed $300 million. That's why I tried to sign a Carlos Correa to, or a Juan Soto, or a Shohei Ohtani. So, I think an ideal situation is you can able to be a destination spot to sign free agents. But also, if teams are looking to save a little money, you're right. The Blue Jays are a top five salary. That bears mentioning. They're top five right now in payroll and still looking to spend. They want to get back to last year and prove it wasn't an aberration, especially with lockout uncertainty. So if you want to be able to push the pedal to the metal, because who knows what next season could look like.
1: The opposition, the Yankees, taking 2 of 3 from the Jays so far. We'll see if Toronto can split things tonight. Where are you at on this New York team right now? Great start to the season. Obviously, a ton of pop toward the top of the lineup with Rice in the season he's having, Aaron Judge, and him just being a massive human. But it does kind of feel like, aside from, I guess, Bellinger, the lineup does kind of fall off a little bit after that. And you get a bit of a scare now in the rotation with Fried going down with an injury. Cole is supposed to be coming back at some point. But where are you at with this Yankee team right now?
0: Yeah, I think it's a situation where definitely looking at the fact, you know, this has been a positive season. I mean, there's no doubt about it. The fact that the Yankees have been, you know, really strong this year, pretty much top to bottom.

0: Well, is it planned on your list of watching?
1: I have heard about it, though. It was good. You enjoyed it?
0: I did. It's based off a book, really emotional story. It looks like, oh, it's going to be a, you know, like, I guess we had a texter say it looked like it's going to be like a Hallmark-style movie, very, you know, type like that. But no, it's really emotional, really good story. I recommend it.
1: Okay, great. Yeah. Like, I mean, Netflix, I thought you were going to say they just have this excellent new documentary about Martin Short. It's called Marty.
0: That's good,
1: Life
0: too.
1: Is Short. I was going to say, the great comedian, of course, proud Canadian, all about his growing up in Hamilton and being in Toronto, and of course, had success with Father of the Bride and SNL, him and Steve Martin, but also overcome a lot of tragedy.
0: Yes.
1: He lost his brother when he was 12. He lost his mom when he was 18. Lost his dad when he was 20. Recently lost his daughter. Catherine O'Hara is featured in the documentary. She recently passed away. So, but he's obviously a very talented guy, super funny, and like I said, most importantly for us proud Canadians. So Netflix, turn them out right now.
0: Yeah, it's good. Good viewing. It's going to be a great summer to watch some great movies. Adnan, thank you so much for this. Enjoy the week. We'll talk in 7 days, buddy.
1: Appreciate it as always, fellas. Take care.
0: There you go. Adnan Virk, host of on MLB Network, NHL Prime, the NHL Unscripted podcast with Jason Demers, and of course, the Sunday Stretch on Peacock. Now, just another one of the great titles that Adnan loves to do.
2: That would be... I don't know who we talked to about getting that available for us up here, but we got to get...
0: It'd be pretty neat.
2: Get the rights to that.
0: Yeah, I know we do have the MLB Network, and they do their whip around thing, but that Sunday Stretch thing, that's cool, because you know, Sunday in the summer, baseball's on all day.
2: That just would be throw nice. It on all day. Yeah, love that.
0: That would be really nice, but yeah, add in, of course, courtesy of PowerPlay, perfect for date nights, family outings, or corporate event. 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Yeah, game one, Eastern Conference Final goes tonight. Right here on Sportsnet 960. The Fan, we'll have that one for you right here following Flames Talk at 5 o'clock. Following Flames Talk at 6 o'clock. A couple texts, 960-960. Yeah, enough of that stupid Baby Yoda. I've never seen any of the Mandalorian Grogu.
2: No.
0: I didn't know his name was Grogu.
2: Nor did I.
0: I
2: had no idea.
0: I had no idea.
2: I think I even asked that as a trivia question one of the nights, and it still just didn't stick up there.
0: Is this
2: guy's
0: name Grogu?
2: Like, I wanted to, and I had planned on, like, oh, I'm going to watch the whole thing. And now there's a ton of it. I'm like, it seems...
0: Seems
2: like a lot of work.
0: I saw this tweet last week. It was like something like if I saw it was like it was a retweet of like Baby Yoda walking down a red carpet, and the tweet was, if I saw that thing in public, I'd 1,000% punch it to the moon.
2: Be tough to not. Yeah.
0: Scared me. It scared the listeners.
2: That got me.
0: Be careful with that.
2: Apparently, my headphones are on too loud. That was whole.
0: But yes, that's going to be a good one. Of course, tonight, Hurricanes and Habs right here, 6 o'clock on Sportsnet 960, The Fan. What about the teams that no longer have anything to play for? Mm-hmm. Who's going to have maybe the most interesting offseason? We'll kind of break it down. Are the Flames on this list? Not a lot of free agents to go at, so you got to get interesting. A lot of cap space, a lot of bad contracts out there. Who's going to have the most interesting offseason? Your opinion as well, 960-960, as we close things out here on Sportsnet today on Sportsnet 960, The Fan.
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4: From the 660 News Traffic Weather Center, I'm Ariel O'Shea. Well, starting things off in the northeast at Beddington Boulevard and Beddington Trail, there is a two-vehicle incident. The left-hand lane is blocked off in that stretch. It looks like emergency crews are on scene, so exercise caution as you're getting through that area. It is starting to stack up there. It's also starting to be busy on the afternoon commute with the construction zone starting to see quite the stack up. Some work slowing things down on Glenmore Trail, the Deerfoot Trail. We do have some lane squeezes and speeds reduced in that area. It does tend to stack up on the eastbound side, so it is stop and go getting through there. Ending things off in the northeast at Memorial Drive and Zoo Road, there is an eastbound speed reduction and shoulder work on Memorial Drive. This is between 5th Avenue Southeast and Zoo Road Northeast. Expect some slowdowns here as speed is reduced to 50 kilometers per hour. If you see any stalls or collisions, though, you could always give us a call at 403-291-0066. 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
5: 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For Coronado, who drops it, ball winds, fires, and scores.
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3: Nice.
2: Yeah, pretty excited. 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
3: Yeah.
2: Great drinks, great food as well.
3: Oh, yeah. No, then talked about it yesterday. Like, it's they've become an institution in this city. Oh, so yeah. Congrats to them on 30 years.
2: Yeah. Of course, thanks for the years of support that they brought to us here on Sportsnet 960 The Fan. 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Congratulations on the 30 years, Wild Rose Brewery. Of course, Stanley Cup playoffs rolling on. We're down to our Final Four conference finals. Eastern Conference final will get underway tonight in Raleigh, North Carolina with the Hurricanes and Canadiens. We'll have that one for you right here. 6 o'clock following Flames Talk. You can watch it on Sportsnet.

0: be that team that's just going to keep adding lottery picks? Or yeah. are they ready to take that next step? Kind of be like the San Jose was this year, or mm-hmm. even push it a little more, maybe be a wild card team. We know the San Jose Sharks are ready to knock on the door of potentially Pacific Division spot as well. So, PK, I ask you, what are, and of course the text line, get involved as well, 960-960. And if the Flames are on this list as well, be my guest. We are Calgary Flames Radio.
1: Yes.
0: Love to talk about the Calgary Flames. But what are some of the, maybe the teams that you're kind of earmarked as maybe some of the more interesting teams to watch ahead of really the draft and getting as we into the, mm-hmm. more into the offseason here?
1: The one for me is, the main one is the San Jose Sharks. The Pacific Division was self-described as a pillow fight this year, and they were almost able to make their way into it. Mm-hmm. You have one of the more exciting players in the sport now in Macklin Celebrini. He's on the rise. You have a good young base that you're going to be able to add to with the second overall pick, or at least it's a trade chip. Like the intrigue for them starts right at the draft, right? Yeah. With, do they just bring in whatever is left from McKenna or Stenberg? Do they go the defenseman route, or do they make a trade with that pick and try to add to their cupboard that way? And then going into this offseason, they only have six spots they need to fill on the roster and projected $41 million.
0: Yeah, they
1: got
0: to get to the floor.
1: Space.
0: They got to get to the floor, which is set for $76.9 million. And Celebrini, which again, he can sign the extension July 1, but that won't count until the summer of 2027.
1: Yeah, so like they have a very good salary cap situation. It's a good place to be.
0: Yeah.
1: Where you have to, we have to spend $14 million in free agency or trades to try to get it done. So they have a lot of assets that I think people would be very interested in. And they have a core that is now built that looks like it could be successful for the next little while. It's now just adding the right pieces to that. I thought they did a good job right away with bringing in Tyler Toffoli to kind of guide Celebrini in. Now he's kind of graduated to star level. Who are the players now that you're going to surround mm-hmm. him with? So I think that they could be a team that really has an opportunity, depending on what's out there, depending on what's available and what they can pull the trigger on. They're a team that I really have my eye on that could take that step, kind of like Anaheim this year, where you were close, now you're into the second round of the playoffs, and now we're pushing things a little bit here.
0: Yeah, I think they start, their offseason is going to be a big one. They sit at number two right now in the NHL draft, and do they use that number two on, like you mentioned, whatever's left of Gavin McKenna or an Ivar Stenberg? Or do they go, it's not even off the board because probably defense is, we know, their number one need mm-hmm. right now. Do they go Chase Reed at number two, leave Stenberg or McKenna to fall to three? That's kind of how it goes with the San Jose Sharks, I think. And they got a ton of that money coming off. I don't Carey Price's contract. I don't know if you get your Carey Price Sharks jerseys while you can. That 10-5 comes off July 1. They got one more year after this of retaining on Erik Karlsson. Still got a few more years to retain on Tomas Hertl, which, again, it's peanuts when compared to where the salary cap's going. It's like $1.38 million through 2030. For a team that we just had, they're currently sitting at just a little under $50 million, and they got to get up to north of $77 million to ice a proper roster. But the Sharks, what they're going to be able to do this offseason, and is there a name out there? Are we fooling? Like, are they going to get involved in if Austin Matthews doesn't want to re-up in Toronto? Is San Jose become a destination for perhaps an Austin Matthews or mm-hmm. another name out there? Like, I think, like you said, they have the assets. If you want to move off of a Will Smith or a William Eklund, that can be entice. I mean, William Eklund's got 5-6 clicking in at the start of next year, so that might be a little bit tougher to move. But again, Michael Misa, I don't think they want to move off of Michael Misa because we just saw him for the first time and he took him at number two.
1: Yeah.
0: And he's a center.
1: Yeah.
0: Like, this guy isn't, he feels like he's going to be at least somebody that can fit in your top six going forward. And I don't know, maybe the Sharks, do they want to move on off of one of these young guys and bring in a big star? Or do they just kind of like roll it out and just kind of go with it? Because mm-hmm. Mike Greer's done a bang-up job here, I think. And they've got the money. They can take on some contracts. They can add some things here. But really, I think the only guy that should be getting a ton of money this offseason should be Macklin Celebrini.
1: Yeah, and that's it. Like, they have one unrestricted free agent in their forward group, and it's Ryan Reeves at 1.35 coming off. It's like, okay, I guess we can figure out how to live without that. They got a bunch of guys in the blue line coming off, and like, if they want to just try to piece things together again and find this year's version of Letty, Klingberg, Ferraro, mm-hmm. Desharnais, then fine, do that, right? Because in free agency, there isn't that big guy. I don't see them being the tuck team or anything like that. But do they take a run at like a

0: Ruba or like whoever, one of those other guys to try to bring in a little bit of veteran-ness on there. And yeah, like they can just go so many ways. And that's why they're interesting to me. You're right. Like, do they, like, if Austin Matthews is upset about his situation there, do they take that big swing or do they just kind of chip away like, oh, hey, Vinny Trocheck, you want somewhere? Well, we can be that spot. Hey, here's a Blake Coleman, like whoever, you know, like they yeah. can kind of pick and choose Blake what they want to do with what they have. They still have all their first round picks. They're missing a second next year, but they still have those. They have two firsts this year. So they have a lot that they can kind of play around with and do, and everything is just kind of open to them right now. So it's a very interesting situation for a team that already feels like they're just like right there.
1: And we talk about how they, with the UFA crop this year is pretty not that great. It's pretty terrible. Yeah. And we think Alex Tuck is likely going to re-sign there in Buffalo, and that makes, you know, who would then become the number one UFA? Probably, drawing a blank.
0: Darren Radish.
1: Yeah, exactly. Darren Radish would probably become the number one UFA available. Yeah.
0: I mean, I guess technically Ovechkin, but probably yeah. Darren Radish.
1: It's going to be Washington or retirement for yeah. him, right? We talk about, you know, the lack of UFAs, and I brought up the offer sheet eligibility, and there's a nice tasty crop of mm-hmm. restricted free agents. Again, very rarely happen. The player has to agree to sign to it. You obviously have to have all the conditions to make it done. But
0: yeah,
1: a Jason Robertson in San Jose alongside Macklin Celebrini.
0: Yeah,
1: and they've got everything that you need. Which we assume Jason Robertson would bring in north of $12 million.
0: Yeah,
1: you need four first round picks in the next five drafts starting in 2027. They have it available.
0: They have
1: the Sharks have that available.
0: Yeah.
1: Are the Sharks willing? Hey, we're willing to give up our next four first round picks. We got Celebrini.
0: Yeah.
1: We got Will Smith for Jason Robertson.
0: Yeah. We're hoping all of those picks are in the 20s or God willing 30s if we're San Jose, right? So yeah, why not? Like
1: that's just speculation,
0: that,
1: but I think like
0: it feels like a lot, but it's also like they're right there, you know, like we just talked about. So like, why not?
1: What's the worst thing Dallas says? Match?
0: Yeah. Oh no.
1: Oh God.
0: Yeah. Now a Stars team that has like $8 in salary cap space has to figure out something to do.
1: Exactly.
0: Yeah. And we'll just take on whoever else you want to trade over our way. Like we can figure out something there.
1: Another name out there, and he's having a hell of a playoff right now with the Vegas Golden Knights, Pavel Dorofeyev.
0: Yeah.
1: Is another a name, I think, out there. And he was talked about, I think, on some circles yesterday
0: mm-hmm.
1: about possibly getting offer sheeted because I don't think it would cost four first rounders.
0: No.
1: I don't think it would be a Jason Robertson type thing. But yeah, I think there are some. I wonder if, you got to look at the teams that are going to be in salary cap hell. And Philadelphia's not, Chicago's not, Jersey's really not, the Ducks aren't. Yeah, and I'm not worried about Matias Michelli. I'm not worried about Cole Perfetti yeah. or Kirby Dock or Adam Fantilli. Like,
0: Vegas kind of is, though, right?
1: But like, Vegas would be worried about a Pavel Dorofeyev type yeah. situation. And Dallas, I think, would be certainly worried about a Jason Robertson situation.
0: Yeah, they absolutely would. So I could, if anyone's going to be that aggressive on it, San Jose would be that team. We don't see them on that level a lot, right? Like, yeah. there's still people talking about
1: the
0: Otko Kotkaniemi one going yeah. into tonight's game. And that was like 4 years ago.
1: Yeah.
0: We're kind of through the point where Kotkaniemi is really not that good.
1: Yeah.
0: And people are still talking about it. So, like, we don't get those that often. I would love it. I hope you're right.
1: For Dallas, like, because Dallas is going to be in cat, like, could be really in some trouble here.
0: Yeah.
1: I know, like, I literally had the page open right
0: they
1: now.
0: They have $10 million in cap space and four roster spots they would need to fill.
1: And again, you can go over the cap until a certain day. They can
0: right.
1: go over once they pay Jason Robertson. It's everything else they have to worry about. Sagan's still holding on
0: yeah.
1: there for what, $8 million?
0: 9.85.
1: Do you want to bring Jamie Benn back? I'm sure you're having that conversation.
0: Yeah.
1: Like I mean, and he's not going to break the bank. It's
0: no.
1: going to be a, you know, veteran minimum.
0: Yeah.
1: If anything, but we've seen Dallas, like, they can't lose a Jason Robertson.
0: No.
1: But again, is Jason Robertson helping them right now enough? Like, is there other issues? We think their defense is the issue there.
0: Yeah.
1: I don't know. You can make Dallas squirm this offseason.
0: Totally. Because, like, you can, if you look at it from Dallas's perspective, like, okay, we went big with Rantanen. Roope Hintz wasn't healthy in the playoffs. We get him back. That's maybe a bit of a replacement there. Yeah. We're hoping Wyatt Johnston takes another step. You can kind of talk yourself into maybe we don't need to spend that much on this guy. But again, like, I thought he was one of their better players in the postseason here, that this go around, and just regular season wise too. Like, he is a very, very

0: good hockey player, which is why you're talking about this. So yeah, it just, you put the pressure on the other team because now Dallas's big offseason move is staying the same when they need to be getting better to catch up to Minnesota, who beat them, to catch up to Colorado, who worked the Minnesota team that beat you, right? Obviously there were some injuries going on there, but still, like, they need to be focusing on getting better, and now you're putting the pressure on them staying the same.
1: Yeah. Jason Robertson, also born in Arcadia, California.
0: Oh, there you
1: suburb
0: go.
1: Of Los Angeles, but still. Yeah, in the same state. Thing.
0: Yeah.
1: Same state as San Jose. So if the Sharks want to get funky this offseason, if anybody with salary cap space really wants to, and I think you got to have, like, okay, well, does Jason Robertson want to sign there?
0: Right.
1: And obviously you're the tax situation, you're giving them a lot going to California versus staying in Texas. I think it'd be a fun debate. And I think with the lack of UFAs, there's a damn good slate of RFAs this offseason. And mostly they come from team situations where they've got the cap space. They'll take care of things.
0: Yeah.
1: But, you know, I think, hey, can we see a Jason Robertson offer sheet? That'd be neat.
0: So, because we are Calgary Radio,
1: yeah,
0: would that be a direction you would want the Flames to go in, right? Because, like, it makes sense for San Jose because you're assuming all those picks are in the 20s.

0: ball.
1: Exactly. And if you're injecting me with truth serum right now, I'm taking Landon Dupont or Alexi Joseph over Jason Robertson right now.
0: Yeah, I don't think the Flames are in that spot where if you're a Jason Robertson away.
1: If you're knocking on the door, let's go get this thing. Yeah. Jason Robertson puts the Sharks into that tier.
0: Yeah, and $10 million is a quarter of the, that still doesn't get them to the floor.
1: Yeah.
0: So they can afford to be able to do that, right? The Flames aren't in a spot where they're, I just want to quote that out.
1: Yeah, I think, again, it's something that in a couple years, they should still have some cap space kicking around with that cap going up. And if players say, hey, that's a good situation there in Calgary, I think we can win there. I think it's totally something I'd be willing to entertain. And maybe not on a guy that you'd have to give up four first-round picks.
0: Right.
1: Outside of, you know, I guess there are a few teams like Vegas, Florida, say for this year, Colorado. Like, it's rare to sustain success for two, three, even get to 4 years.
0: Right.
1: That's, you know, you're talking amongst the elite of the elite in the NHL, and how many teams can say, hey, we've been good for 4 or 5 years straight?
0: Yeah. Well, even like Toronto,
1: right?
0: From last year, there was no way. Well, I get they put the trade protections on it, but that's like Drilling's favorite thing is putting trade protections on stuff, right? So like there was no way when they made that trade, they thought that there was any chance that they'd be getting that back because it's the number one overall pick,
1: exactly.
0: Right? There's just no way. So to be able to figure out year to year, in this league, let alone 4 years from now.
1: I don't think Winnipeg and Toronto planned on being out of the playoffs and in the lottery odds this year. You know, life comes at you fast in sports. So you got to be really sure of things going forward. You got to have a guy like Malcolm Celebrini.
0: Yep.
1: You got to have a star. You got to have that. You've been like, well, I'm willing to risk my next four draft picks for a guy like Jason Robertson to sit on my wing for the next decade.
0: Yeah.
1: With Malcolm Celebrini, where he can score 40 to 50 in his sleep.
0: Yeah. That'd be a fun combo.
1: It'd be an insane combo. It would be an insane combo and just more hell for the Pacific Division.
0: Yeah.
1: Right? Like, again, be like, this is in the Pacific. You can always shut up. Don't let the Sharks do that. Don't let them do that at all. But same with, you know, Vegas and Pavel Dorofeev. They could be in some troubles. Maybe make Vegas a squirm a little bit this offseason. I know we're running out of time here, but another team, I think they have to do everything, move heaven and earth to get into the postseason next year. That has to be the Detroit Red Wings.
0: Yep.
1: A team that is going to approach this offseason like, are the guys here? Do we have the guys that can make us get to a Stanley or get to the Stanley Cup playoffs? Just get to the playoffs.
0: Right.
1: Let alone, you'd be parades down the street if you can win a damn round at this point in Detroit. Mm-hmm. They just want to get in. I think that's another fascinating team to watch this offseason.
0: I agree with you. And the thing that is puzzling with them is it feels like they have the guys, right? You said, like, do we have the guys to get us there? They should, right? Like,
1: Larkin's a cheap ticket now with the cap going up. That's 8-7 through 2030.
0: Larkin, Raymond, DeBrincat, and Sider on the blue line. Like, all those guys on the blue line. You know, like, every one of those guys who went to the Olympics balled out, right? Like, they showed they have those guys. It's just they have done a piss-poor job of building up the back part of it, right? The depth players. They've tried to fill with the Copps and Perron.
1: Yeah, and Andrew Copp is your 2C there for so long.
0: He's
1: a 3C on a really good team.
0: Yeah. So they have not done a good job of filling that part out. Now, that's where maybe they can shine this off, because this is, if you need the depth pieces, this is the offseason kind of you, right? Like, this is where you can start to build that part of things up a little bit more. But yeah, I'm with you. They need to get going. $32 million in cap space, but they do have 8 spots they need to fill. So they have a little bit more work that needs to be done there. But yeah, probably some jobs on the line if it doesn't go their way this time.
1: Yeah, Tom McClellan, Steve Yzerman, who still hasn't met his maker just yet, giving him one more run. And Patrick Kane, a UFA who's seen a nice little rebirth in his career. Wouldn't mind him going back to Chicago.
0: Yeah.
1: Just for one last ride there. Just
0: that would kind of fit.
1: Chill out with Bedard. That'd be pretty neat.
0: Chicago's another one, too. Like,
1: he's got to bring it in Detroit, and that's more his guy. But, you know, I think, you know, just some good vibes.
0: Totally.
1: Getting back to Chicago.
0: Yeah, I could see that. Chicago's another one here, just while we're naming teams at the end.
1: Yeah.
0: Like, you said, do they keep accumulating picks? I think it's time to go. Like, Bedard, 100%. Especially in the beginning part of the season, Bedard showed that he's ready for this team to take that kind of next step. He did everything he needed to do in the offseason coming into here. Now it's time for him to, let's go. I'm done getting excited about which number one pick I'm going to get to play on my wing. It's time for me to win some stuff here.
1: Yeah, and Connor Bedard, we talk about Malcolm Celebrini being able to sign a contract July 1. Connor Bedard's able to sign a contract July 1 as well, and I know
0: that's an interesting one.
1: He's not over at the Worlds. He says, you know, he's still dealing with some things, kind of wants to focus on his offseason program, and hey, I'm

0: I'm not crapping on a guy for not wanting to play hockey continuing into May, and it's been a difficult go there in Chicago, but no more beating around the bush there for Kyle Davison and company in the second city. Dwayne in Airdrie says Sharks for Rasmus and Robertson.
1: I mean, Rasmus makes a ton of sense there too, right?
0: Like it totally makes sense.
1: Be the number one dude out there now,
0: and they'd be willing to pay him probably the 9.5 that he'd want.
1: Yeah. Yeah, for an extended period of time, right? Because they're not, like, eventually some of these big tickets are going to come due, but you could probably time it up where some of those really big ones start to maybe tie. You can just time it up really well, is what I'm saying. So now that's a very good spot for it, for sure.
0: Yeah. That's a good chat. That was a good chat. Teams to watch this offseason as well. I think St. Louis is another one.
1: Yep.
0: What do they do with the goaltender?
1: Yep.
0: Jordan Binnington. Is that a fit for Edmonton? Is that a fit for Buffalo even?
1: Because I mean, Kyrou and Thomas too, like Kyrou, they were that Thomas, close to moving
0: Parayko
1: also, yeah.
0: Yeah, like St. Louis, especially with Doug Armstrong riding off into more of a presidential role. It's Alex Steen's team now down there in St. Louis.
1: Edmonton's an honorable mention for me too.
0: Yeah, well, Edmonton's always going to be a fascinating team. As long as 97 is still there, whatever they do is going to be newsworthy.
1: Yeah, and this is the last year you can guarantee that.
0: This is the last year you have to really go out before Connor's like, hey, trade me right bleeping now.
1: Yeah.
0: Next summer. Great show. Thank you for everybody that got involved. I want to thank Greg Wyshynski, Adnan Virk. Both those chats are up on our Spotify, Apple, Amazon, wherever you get your favorite podcast, the Seeker app as well. We'll be back tomorrow. Tommy Wilden Jr. will join the show for the South Center Volkswagen Soccer Show as Calgary are back home. Finally, month away, they finally return home to take on Pacific this Sunday out at Spruce Meadows. So we'll chat with Tommy, and of course, we'll break down the scenes from Raleigh tonight as game one between the Habs and Hurricanes. Yeah, it's going to be a fun one. Habs and Hurricanes, we'll have that one for you right here, 6 o'clock, following Flames Talk right here on Sportsnet 960. The Fan, you can watch it on the CBC and Sportsnet. Have a wonderful rest of your Thursday. We'll be back tomorrow. Keep it locked right here, Sportsnet 960. 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
3: From the 660 News Traffic Weather Center, I'm Ariel O'Shea. Well, starting things off in the southwest, there is a multi-vehicle crash approaching 14th Street. Southwest, this is on eastbound Glenmore Trail. Looks like four vehicles are involved. It is blocking the two left-hand lanes. It is very slow going in that area. Things are stacked up all the way to Richard Road, so I'd advise you to take an alternate route if possible, or it's going to take you a little while to get through this stretch. In the northeast at Beddington Boulevard and Beddington Trail, looks like there are just remnants of an earlier crash. It's now off to the left-hand shoulder, but there are still emergency crews on scene there. Shouldn't expect too much delays, but do exercise caution. Ending things off in the southeast at McLeod Trail and Canyon Meadows Drive, the southbound and northbound left-hand lane is closed with 50 km/h speeds reductions on McLeod Trail due to construction. If you do see anything else causing an issue, you can always give us a call at 403-291-0066. 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
14: 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I'm Nick Kiprios, Justin Bourne, Sammy McKee, Jake the Snake Schultz, and Derek Brandeo. All right, who had game one to Vegas on their bingo card?
15: I think both of you, didn't you?
16: I literally said 4-2.
15: Yeah.
14: You did.
16: I did.
14: Nice and call, Sammy.
15: You picked him too.
14: I did pick him too.
15: Yeah. So
14: I gave, I just thought they could jump all over no Cale Makar.
15: And I thought that's exactly what happened. I thought the first period in particular, it was noticeable. The lack of the man who controls the whole game for Colorado.
14: They look big.

0: thought until the last 10 minutes of the game, he was the best player on the ice. I really did. I thought the pass to Dorofeev, picking pockets, just looked like a great Marner game. We've seen him have great games with the Leafs. You know what it looks like. I can't get over how everybody just has to bring up Toronto every single time anything happens. They do it on the broadcast, on social media, on Twitter, on your friends, everyone. It's like, why? It's just because we're so big and they know that it pisses us off. Like, it's just, they can't help but bring up the Leafs every time he does something good.
1: I know, but
0: it's crazy.
1: If you get just past this Toronto thing,
0: yes,
1: it's very seldom teams let great players in their prime just walk out the door and forget.
0: That's a fair point. I get that.
1: Just forget that they managed to get a late first round pick, okay? Or that they've got the first pick overall because forget all that.
0: Yeah.
1: It just doesn't happen.
0: Yeah.
1: It's just, it was just a bad, one of the most mismanaged asset situations that we've recently seen in NHL history.
0: Okay, that's fair.
1: Okay.
0: But let's just say, for example, the team that he was playing for before, I don't know.
2: Well, we just saw this Kachuk in Calgary. Kachuk left and...
0: Yeah, like, he was like, was everybody just like, oh, how did Calgary let him go? Or how did this... Like, it's just, I can't believe how much everybody makes it about Toronto.
1: The noise is bigger because there's more people around this story, Sam. That's all.
2: And it's a worse decision, right? Like, at least Calgary tried to recoup assets for Kachuk.
0: Like, all the same people that were dunking on Mitch Marner while he was here, being like, this guy can't get it done. This guy does this. This guy does that. You know, Toronto, ha, ha, ha. Now they're like, well, what the hell was Toronto doing? They're talking out of both.

0: confusion. Not allowed.
1: When you sign your contract as the coach of Toronto Maple Leafs, Marner and Matthews must play together. Willie and Tavares must play together.
0: End Don't even story. Look at anything else.
1: If you consider putting them on four separate lines, you're fired.
0: Apparently.
1: God, I hate hockey. All right.
2: I'm going to help you prepare for the Conn Smythe. Don't worry. We're going to build it. We're going to build together.
1: Thank you, Kipper. 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What do we got going on tonight? The Montreal Canadiens are in Carolina for game one of the Eastern Conference Finals. I got to tell you, I love this number for the Canadiens.
0: Okay.
1: Plus 165 tonight for the Habs.
0: Wow.
1: Minus 200 for the Carolina Hurricanes. We all know about that stat that we've been saying every single day about the sweeps and the game seven, blah, blah, blah. If you've listened to this, you know. I just think plus 165 is a wonderful number for the Montreal Canadiens. Listen, they could lose, obviously. But, like, that value for a team coming in hot. The other side of it, Marty, we can play some clips in the second half. Marty talked about that sort of emotional letdown, so there's that side of it as well. But the Habs there at plus 165 is a very nice number. Looking over at the major leagues of baseball, the Toronto Blue Jays finish up a four-game set at Yankee Stadium. Grinded one out last night. Had trust tree.
0: Yeah.
1: Didn't even turn it on. I was there watching hockey, watching basketball. No, I just didn't needed a night off. They are underdogs today at Yankee Stadium, plus 125. It's a bullpen day. Have you ever had a good bullpen day at a Yankee Stadium?
0: I remember one.
1: Braden Fisher starts for the Blue Jays. Carlos Rodon for the Yankees, minus 150 on the money line for the New York Yankees. And that was Game Time presented by Bet365, an official partner of the NHL. 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
2: Okay, let's take a quick break. And when we return, more sound out of Carolina. Also, some Sidney Crosby talk about his future.
0: Also,
1: can we do some world championship talk?
2: You got some for us?
1: I think it's a good conversation. I do. And there's the Hamilton AHL team has a name.
2: Oh, all right. You heard the man. That and more when we return to Real Kipper.
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4: From the 660 News Traffic Weather Center, I'm Ariel O'Shea. Well, starting off in the southwest, there was a multi-vehicle crash approaching 14th Street on eastbound Glenmore Trail. There is four vehicles involved that is blocking the two left-hand lanes. It is very slow in that area, and this is even causing things to be stacked up all the way to Richard Road. This is also affecting Crowchild Trail 2 past 50th Avenue Southwest. So I'd advise you to take an alternate route if you're not on that road yet. If you are, it looks like it's going to be slow going getting through there. It's also starting to be busy on the afternoon commute with the construction zone starting to see quite the stack up. Also on eastbound Glenmore Trail at Deerfoot Trail, we do have lane squeezes and speeds reduced there. It does tend to stack up on the eastbound side there. Also in the southeast, McLeod Trail at Canyon Meadows Drive, a southbound and northbound left-hand lane is closed with 50 kilometers per hour speed reduction on McLeod Trail. This is causing some slowdown as rush hour continues. If you do see any stalls or collisions, though, you can always give us a call at 403-291-0066. 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
19: I'm genuinely excited.
18: Really hope that Seth Jarvis' buddies get on the broadcast. Haven't seen enough of them recently, so
19: yeah,
18: really
19: good
18: hoping,
19: line on that.
18: Hoping Kyle, if you're listening, let's get Seth Jarvis' buddies in there. Let's make it about them.
19: I love you guys. Don't listen to them.
17: Well, we've had our fill of Elliot with Sabretooth.

0: worse offensively for Carolina, combining for 31 points during the 8-0 run for the Carolina Hurricane. Mm-hmm. 31 points.
1: Meanwhile, Jarvis and Stang, or who else is on that line with those guys? Svechnikov.
0: Yeah.
1: They have like 4 or 5 even strength points total. So
0: that's different. Insane.
1: Yeah.
0: The Canes have allowed 2 goals or fewer in all 8 games. Freddie Anderson, 950 save percentage and a 1-1-2 goals against average.
1: Stud.
0: Is that good? Is that good?
1: Stud.
0: 2 clubs have met twice in the postseason since the Canes relocated to Raleigh. Carolina won both of those best of 7 series in 2002 and 2006 en route to the Stanley Cup final in each prospective playoff run, ultimately winning the cup in 2002. So
1: I did look into that while I was talking, and that line has 4 5-on-5 points. So they need Carolina needs their top line to get in gear.
0: Well, not if your second line has 31 points.
1: Yeah, not if Taylor Hall is a Conn Smythe like favorite.
0: Yeah, I don't know.
2: This is a foot soldier playoffs, man. It's going to be the Howdens. It's going to be the Taylor Halls. And I know he's a former MVP, but
0: the
2: new hooks. It's all like secondary guys. Who steps up? Who becomes the new hero?
1: Crazy. Sam will love to hear me say this. It's the anti-Leafs playoff runs of yore.
0: It's great stuff.
1: Yeah.
0: That's just compelling and rich.
1: Really thrilling.
0: That was the Acura performance matchup. The 2026 Acura MDX. Precisely premium.
2: Okay. Two most familiar, famous faces aren't on the ice tonight. They're behind the bench. Rod Brindamore and Marty St. Louis.
1: Yeah.
2: Hall of Famers, Stanley Cup champions. Like,
1: want to know something funny?
2: This is the ultimate new coach right now.
1: But this is the funniest thing. They are the 3rd and 4th longest tenured coaches in the NHL. Marty St. Louis is the 4th longest.
0: Is that true?
1: It's Cooper, then it's Bednar, then it's Brindamore, then it's Marty St. Louis, who was hired in 2022.
0: Go ahead.
2: They're just putting the rest of them through the meat grinder and, hey. See ya.
0: So yeah. Three of the 4 most long tenured coaches are in the conference finals.
1: Mm-hmm. Huh. And Coop is in the playoffs too.
0: Interesting.
1: Well, you find a good one, you should hang on.
2: Brindamore has won a playoff round every year he's coached.
1: Every single year. Won a playoff round.
2: Yeah.
1: But you know,
2: it's made a lot of money.
1: But if I'm not mistaken, the owner. I know they've gone to the conference final.
2: 3 out of 4, I think.
1: But they haven't won a game there yet. I think they got swept both times.
0: Florida sweep them both times? They didn't get one.
2: Isn't it 3 out of 4?
1: What's that?
2: Conference finals for Carolina?
1: I don't know. I thought they've only been to 2.
0: All these years blend together of them just getting beat by like a drum by the
1: It's a different matchup this time. They're not winning 0 games this series.
0: No, I agree.
1: I mean, seems unlikely.
0: Did you want to hear from Marty?
2: I do want to hear from Marty.
0: What were the clips I put in
2: there? Rusty versus Rest?
0: Yeah, let's play clip 1, please, Derek.
3: Hey, Coach, obviously you guys have played a large volume of games recently. Is there a way, or maybe you've got an experience as a player, that you can kind of get a jump on a team that's coming in off a big break, take advantage of maybe what people might be calling potential rust?
4: I mean, I'd like to believe that, you know, but pretty sure Rod has his team pretty dialed in too, right? Like, I know they got time off, but I know they it's a hard-working team. Sure, they put the time and they've tried to replicate the energy, the physicality, whatever it is, the intensity of a game. I'd be very shocked that they show rust.
0: There you go.
1: All right, then. Well, this is going to be fascinating because this whole hardworking Carolina team, the idea in past years has been that they've just been worn down. That they just outwork teams and they find their way through and then they kind of don't have gas in the tank when they get up against Florida. No excuse this year.
2: They're also a team that just, they'll throw anything to the net.
1: Yeah, they do.
2: It's all volume.
1: They give the goaltender the chance to get hot. Valley on our show has said that Carolina Hurricanes can make your goalie look like a star.
2: Which I think kind of plays into Dobish a little bit here because he looks like he's now a guy that doesn't get overwhelmed, right? He likes the workload. He can handle the workload.
1: He says he could play 40 of these.
2: He's got the mental

0: time to prove it.
1: Yeah.
2: That's a big thing to put out there.
0: When you're coming off seven games and you're going up against a team that shoots 100 pucks a night, you better be able to play 40.
2: That's a great point.
1: I think he's passed a couple of tests already, and of course, he's just halfway through to a Stanley Cup.
2: But yeah, the first half of the marathon is easiest to run.
1: I think he's passed a few tests already for me that he can bounce back. He's a little resilient, right?
2: Yeah.
1: And like a golfer, these goalies have to have short memories. Mm-hmm. And I think he's positioned now. He could have that type of game that, to Valley's point, can start making Carolina thinking.
2: What do we have to do?
1: About overpassing. Because that's the tendency, right? When you run into a goalie that just you can't beat.
2: Mm-hmm. Yeah, and I don't want my comments there to sound like skepticism about Dobish the goalie, who I think is awesome.
0: Yeah,
2: I think he's going to be great. I just think he said very confidently he can do that many of them, and I think it is going to get harder against a team that shoots a lot and just goes to the net, and it's going to be a heavy workload for him. And, you know, towards the end of that series, Dobish had question marks. Great in Game 7, obviously, but it... Yeah, we'll see, right? It's going to be a goaltender duel.
0: I'm really interested in Freddie.
2: Yeah, I am too. Because he's rested. No excuse. Healthy.
0: And, you know, coming off the long break, I wouldn't say that. I mean, I guess everyone said that sweep with the Senators that feels like 6 years ago was kind of close and they had some chances or whatever. But it wasn't like they got really tested in the second round by the Flyers.
2: Mm-hmm.
0: I mean, Habs got some shooters. Like it's going to be a different series for Freddie.
2: Totally.
0: And do you think there's a chance that we see Bussy in the series? If you had to predict now, if I'm going to say over under half a game played for Brandon Bussy in this game, what will you take?
2: Yeah, I'll take over. Montreal, like that Slafkovský is yet to have his day. Well, I know game one in the playoffs.
0: Skipper, you think he plays or no?
1: It just might be one of those years where it kind of goes okay for Freddie.
0: Okay.
1: I'm not saying he's going to win this series, but I think he could. I get a feeling that
0: they won't go away from him.
1: I don't know. I could be totally wrong on this, but I don't see him faltering like typically he has in the past. I think there's a hump there that he may have gotten over.
2: Everyone sees the way Carolina plays as this like sort of a referendum on analytics and the style or whatever. But I actually think how Freddie plays and Bussy plays in the series will be a bit of a referendum on their decision-making too, because they have for years basically said, we think that if you just have, there's no telling which goalie can get hot at any given time. We're not going to spend through the nose to have a superstar goalie in here.
1: Yeah.
2: They roll the dice. They're keepers.
1: I think just one more point for Anderson. I think there's real comfort level with Slavin. Keandre Miller was horrific with the New York Rangers. He's really settled in nicely on this roster.
2: And Sean Walker.
1: Chatfield. Walker was signed over as a free agent.
0: Chatfield's your boy. You've been talking about Chatfield really since our show started.
1: Big Chatfield fan. And I just think that they're in sync right now. Maybe 11 days will prove me wrong.
0: I got a DM from a egg on Twitter, so this is dangerous, from Robin Strathroy, says that Carolina is 1-16 in 17 Eastern Conference final games. So I don't know. I guess that's under Rod.
2: Mm-hmm.
0: They've had a tough time in the Eastern Conference. So if that's wrong, blame Robin Strathroy, but that feels right.
2: That feels right.
0: Yep.
2: That's how thoroughly we vet the data we spout on the show.
0: Twitter egg, you're good.
2: Mid-show DM from an egg. This is going on the air.
0: Yeah, I think it's right, though. That's why I said it.
1: Sid Crosby, Sammy.
0: Yeah. So he did a sit down with Josh Yeo. Mm-hmm. Yeo, is that right?
2: Yeah.
0: Says he has no plans on hanging up soon. Well, next year will not be his final one, not at all. Appears to be considering playing another 5 years. That seems crazy.
2: Great.
0: I mean, I like it, but
2: he said, so doing year-to-year contracts, right? And the same as Sam before the show, like it's just so crazy how much money he's left on the table. If he were money hungry or had an agent who really pushed him, he's 38. He'd be like, give me a 4-year deal. Give me the Tanev. Give me the Marchand. Give me the one that takes, you know, I'll sail off into the sunset. But he's like, I don't know if it's not working for you. It's not working for me. I don't want it to happen at all. Let's just decide every year. What a healthy way to exist. Pretty admirable.

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1: From the 660 News Traffic Weather Center, I'm Ariel O'Shea. While starting the southeast on northbound Deerfoot Trail approaching 17th Avenue, there is a multi-vehicle crash. This is involving a motorcycle. This is blocking the left-hand lane. It is really backed up there all the way to the Glenmore Trail exit. If you can get off Deerfoot, I'd advise you that you should, as it's going to be very slow going getting through that large stretch. Looking over to the northeast at 38th Street and 26th Avenue, there is a traffic incident that we don't have eyes on, but if you do see what's going on there, you can always give us a call and let us know. Ending things off in the southeast, it's starting to really stack up on Glenmore Trail at Deerfoot Trail. As we continue rush hour, we have some lane squeezes and speeds reduced there due to construction. 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
15: Hi, Pat.
14: How do I sound?
15: Pretty good, actually.
14: Okay, good to know. I'll tell you why I'm asking that question a little bit later on. But we had quite the response to our Ethan Wittenbach interview on Wednesday's show, and that's kind of what I wanted to delve into on this segment of the program, because one of the things that, I mean, first of all, the text line was really complimentary of him, right? Like, he's such a well-spoken young man, and there was, you know, he was really open about a lot of different things, and I know that both you and I came away feeling, you know, hey, that's a really well-spoken Flames prospect. And so that was a lot of fun. And one of the things that really stood out to me was how open he was about his decision to go back to college, go back to Quinnipiac.

0: or Quinnipiac for a sophomore year, and how tough that decision was for him, and how open he was about his plans to turn pro if everything goes according to plan for next season following his sophomore year. And I just thought that was a really interesting look into kind of the mindset of a young man, and it got you and I thinking, like, make no mistake, this is going to be a very young forward group for the Flames in the not so distant future, pal. And it's going to be a group that looks a whole lot younger in less than a year. And I for whatever reason, and maybe you're the same way, but listening to Ethan speak on Wednesday's show, it just kind of drove that point home for me that much more.
1: Yeah, it's when you hear a kid that exceeded so many expectations as a fifth round pick and was one of the best stories in college hockey, and college hockey has exploded over the last couple of years with the rule changes and, you know, the talent that's come over from sometimes the WHL and Canadian hockey. College hockey is seeing, you know, maybe its peak right now in terms of, you know, some of the talent and you know, the amount of skill that are in those leagues and at those school programs. And for Ethan Wittenbach to be the story out of college hockey last year is huge, but it didn't sound like a guy that was resting on his laurels and just happy to be here. It was, yeah, okay, now I got to go back. I got to do it again. And, you know, hopefully that means I'm a Flame by the end of it and I can start on that part of my journey. And you walk away impressed with that. And, you know, Cole Reschny had himself a really good year as well. And you just start to get excited and you start realizing, you know, we're less than 365 days away from potentially seeing Wittenbach and others in Flames colors, and it starts to paint a pretty exciting picture.
0: So we and look, we know the Flames are going younger regardless, and we know that this is something that is going to be happening, and it's been something that they've been aiming towards for quite some time. But then all of a sudden you really start to think about all the different players and all the different names that you could see on this roster in less than 1 year's time. And so, well, first of all, listen to this. This is a little bit of a snippet of our chat with Ethan Wittenbach on Wednesday's show. And, you know, he talked about his desire to turn pro. He talked about how tough it was to go back to college for year two because turning pro was a possibility for him even as early as the end of this season. And so he was really open about all that was going through his head. Here's just a little snippet of our chat with him from Wednesday.
2: I think for me, it was more of a 3-year plan in college. I think that was the goal. And I remember when we talked at MSG, I think it obviously fast-tracked a little bit. And I think deciding to come back to Quinnipiac was definitely a tough decision for me because as a little kid, you dream of signing that first NHL contract and taking that next step. And I think having the patience was something that was definitely tough when that's right in front of you. But I think for me, it was just about continuing to get better. I think there's a lot of areas I want to continue to get better at and different aspects of my game that I want to round out before I make that jump because I'm a competitive kid and I don't want to go up there and not perform to the best of my ability. So right. I think for me it was the right move to come back and play at Quinnipiac one more year, and obviously we'll see what happens when the season ends, but looking forward to being a Flame when the season ends or another year, depending on how that process goes.
0: And I would imagine the dialogue between you and the Flames was pretty transparent because, I mean, they want to do what's best for you as well. How important was just having that really transparent, open dialogue with Craig and Ray and the Flames on their side in terms of, hey, we want you here, but we also want what's best for you?
2: Yeah, it made the process a lot easier. I think not having to deal with the pressure of them telling me to go one way and then me having to decide to go against the way they feel, like, that would have been tough. But they were really honest with me from the beginning. They put the decision in my hands, which I really appreciated. And after I talked with my agent, my advisors, my family, and just everyone who was with me from the beginning, I just think that it's definitely the right decision to kind of mature my game for one more season before I make that jump. And the Calgary was awesome. They

0: they were in full support. They're the best. I've built a really great relationship with the two people you mentioned, and just continuing to build that relationship with them has been awesome. And I'm excited to see them in person in about a month or so.
1: So there's just a little bit of our chat with Ethan Wittenbach. The entire conversation's available on the Flames Talk podcast feed right now. And you know, lots of really good stuff in there and diving into his relationship with Matt Coronato and his time at Quinnipiac and a whole lot more. But look, Logo, he's going to turn pro next spring if all goes according to plan this coming season, right? If he's healthy and if he takes strides and if he continues to be one of the most dynamic forwards in the nation, he's going to turn pro after his sophomore season. And you know what? You mentioned Cole Reschne's name. So is he after his sophomore season. Both Reschne and Wittenbach made the decision to go back for their sophomore years in school. And then Colin Potter, remember Potter's going back for his junior year in college. He actually was in college really early, did 2 years at Arizona State, now is committed to his third year in the NCAA at MSU and all Michigan State. And so all three of these guys are going to play NHL games next season if everything goes according to plan. Now, again, you know, this year Potter had an injury. And so if something like that happens, well, then obviously plans get delayed a little bit, or if the development plan doesn't go exactly as foreseen by Ray Edwards and his group, and you know, it's not set in stone, but again, the plan is for all three of these guys to finish their years in college next year, sign their first pro deals, and because they're going to be highly touted college kids, all two first round picks and one guy who, you know, just happened to lead the nation in scoring this past year, you know, all these guys are very likely going to sign the type of deal that allows them to play NHL games right away. And Logo, that's why you and I were talking, even on Wednesday's show, that's why we're talking about the contract cap. That's why we're talking about the Flames having room under the 50 contract cap, because there's more players coming and important players coming for the future of this organization.
2: Yeah, and it's not to say that this doesn't apply to other prospects in the Flames pool. The three specific ones that we're talking about, like, there's some pedigree with all three of those guys. You mentioned Wittenbach just leading the nation in scoring. That's a big deal. Like, this isn't just another fifth round pick making his way into the organization. This is somebody that you got to be legitimately excited about. Like, he was in Hobie Baker conversations. That's a legit prospect coming into your system. Cole Reschne, I think, has exceeded a lot of expectations, playing on a very good UND team, and the expectation for him has really continued, in my mind, to rise up, and you get more excited every day about him coming into the organization and what he can do. And if Potter hadn't got hurt, it would have been probably a lot of the same that we were talking about with Reschne, in terms of not only is it a first-round pick coming into the organization, it's a you know, potentially at center ice, maybe he's more of a winger, but really good speed, really lots of tools to get excited about. You know, it's not your everyday player that we're talking about making their way into the organization. I think we're talking about guys that project, right, at least right now, to have impact sooner than later when they start playing in the NHL. And if you're talking about three of them potentially joining in short order, well, where do those spots come from? If you're looking to go younger, you got to find a place for those guys to play.
1: Yeah, exactly. And you know, it's one of those scenarios where if you're at a situation where you're closing in on the contract cap in the spring of next season, well, now all of a sudden you don't have the flexibility to bring these guys in. So when we were talking on Wednesday about the, you know, possibility of letting a guy like Johnny Beecher or a guy like Artem Grushnikov, one of those two guys, walk to unrestricted free agents as RFAs and not qualify those guys, there's a reason behind it. It's not because we don't like the player. It's not because it has more. And look, I think that, you know, Grushnikov's had a good chunk of time with the organization, and, you know, Beecher was a waiver claim. They took a shot, and, you know, there were some good things and there were some not so impressive things with his tenure in Calgary. But what it allows us to do is you really start to think about, well, okay, the,

0: The team has got some really important players that they project entering the organization before the end of the coming season. And so you got to make plans for that. And if by not qualifying a player or two that maybe you would in other years, that's part of being a growing, rebuilding organization. That's part of getting to where you want to go. So, and I think that it's something that is very much in the front of Calgary's mind right now. And it's an exciting time for a forward group that is already getting younger, right? Matvei Gridin became a staple in the second half of the season. I don't think you or I see him going back to the American League. Matt Coronato, I know the numbers were down a little bit this year, but we're still probably talking about a guy who is a perennial 25 goal, you know, flirting with 30 goal type guy. Even Tyson Gross got some important minutes and more of a depth role down the stretch. Like it's an exciting time, and everyone since Craig Conroy took over 3 years ago, it was about 3 years ago that he was introduced as the general manager of this team. And since that time, the very first news conference, he talked about getting younger, and he talked about how that's one of his biggest goals and got to give more younger players a look. Well, that's happened in a big way, especially this past season, happened in a big way on the blue line. And we've seen it in goal. I mean, the turnover to now Dustin Wolf and Devin Cooley being this team's tandem going forward, they've definitely gone younger in between the pipes. And now we're starting to see it happen at forward. And when you trade away a Nazem Kadri, and when you let some other guys walk away like they have, you start to get more and more of an opportunity for some of these younger players. And so now I think the last position that we really have seen undergo a little bit more of a youth look is down the middle. And I think we're going to really start to see that happen in a pretty rapid fashion this year.
1: There's really no way around it, especially knowing, you know, Ryan Strom, as we talked about, is a guy that's only got 1 year left on his contract. And as we talked about, probably wasn't a long-term flame when he was acquired, but made sense to help sort of fill the gap while you were without Nazem Kadri and he got traded to the Colorado Avalanche. But, you know, adding into the guys that you mentioned with Gross, I mean, Suniev's in that conversation.
0: Yeah.
1: We haven't had a chance to see Castagna and exactly where he is at in terms of his career in terms of getting to the NHL. And then you mentioned Wittenbach, Potter, Reschny. That's a line of players right there, Pat.
0: Yeah.
1: Then Coronato, then Gridin. So you're talking about like half the forward group now with guys that have touched the NHL or are soon to touch the NHL. You are going to see change regardless of, I guess, regardless of whether you want it or not. I don't know why you wouldn't want it, but if you didn't, you're in for a surprise in like a year and a half's time. And it's starting to make me think, man, when we get to Scotia Place, how many guys that are on the roster right now, forward-wise, as that's what we're focusing in on this conversation, are going to be there and are going to be, you know, dealing with this, I don't want to say getting pushed out by younger players, but having to deal with the wave of young players that this team's been developing. And Pat, that's if they don't draft a forward at six.
0: Well, that's the other part. And that's where I was going to go next, is you brought that up when we were planning out the show. Like, okay, we're talking about the three guys, Wittenbach, Reschny, Potter, and we already know about Gridin and Coronato. Gross, I think, is going to be a real factor next season as well. You're right. There's six right there. What if they do draft Viggo Bjork? What if they do somehow get their hands on Malhotra or Stenberg? What if they bring in a Tynan Lawrence? And, you know, maybe it's not this year's training camp. Who knows? Maybe it is. But down the road, whether it is by the end of this season or training camp in just over a year's time in the fall of 2027 to open Scotia Place, like there's another young player. It gets that much more crowded if you're one of the more veteran guys.
1: That's the most exciting thing to me is, you know, we could be talking in a couple of weeks' time about another name in this. That's half the forward group. And I don't think we're over projecting, you know, oh, that Reschny or Potter are going to be NHLers. Yeah, look, there will be exceptions to the rule. There will be some down the stretch that eventually don't make the same push that others in this scenario do. But Coronato and Gridin, I'm with you. They're not going anywhere. You and me had the conversation about Tyson Gross and

0: potentially making a guy like Beecher expendable. Okay, so at worst, he splits time between the Wranglers and the NHL this season. I think without a doubt, you're talking Reschke's going to be ready. Wittenbach feels like a guy that, you know, and that's where this comes up, is the Wittenbach part of it all is great news, but it's also something that maybe you didn't expect, and that's why you've got to keep an eye on contracts and opportunities as much as we did, Pat, because I don't know that anybody, like you heard Ethan in that clip we played, you know, sort of a 3-year plan at college, go from there, really taking the smart path, I think, if you're a 5th-round pick and developing your game. Well, he just took a massive step, and that massive step has put him that much closer to being ready to go to the NHL. If you're the Flames, you have to be ready for that.
1: And if you're a forward on this team that, you know, isn't exactly established where they are, you know, all of a sudden you've got competition. Like I think about Martin Pospisil. We've talked this offseason about Adam Klapka.
0: Zary.
1: You know, I think about Connor Zary. Yeah, absolutely. You know, even some of the guys who maybe are a little bit more established, even if you're a Joel Farabee or something like that, all of a sudden there's that much more competition for top 9 spots or top 6 spots, because you're talking about, you know, really important guys who might be in a position to take your ice time. And look, there's no telling and there's no guarantee that all 3 of these guys are all going to turn into NHL impact makers, right? There's a lot of unknown. We don't know if Wittenbach is, look, one of the big reasons that even held him off Team USA's World Junior team last year was they feel like he really needs to work on his skating. And so that's something that he's going to work on big time this summer going into next season. And the other thing that was a little bit of a drawback for people, especially as they got into the NCAA tournament, was maybe the defensive side of the game for Wittenbach needs to take some steps forward. And we know about Cole Reschke's size, especially as a center. Is that going to be something that holds him back? You know, there's the question about Potter's size and, you know, how he comes back from the knee injury, and also, you know, whether he translates to being a winger or center at the next level. So there's a lot of questions and no guarantees about all these different guys, but doesn't make it any less exciting for the team that all 3 of these players are all of a sudden going to be part of a conversation about playing NHL games and signing pro contracts in less than 1 year's time. So it makes it a really, makes it a really potentially trying time if you're a guy that's still kind of fighting for exactly what you are as an NHLer or exactly where you fit on this Flames team going forward. So, you know, that's something that I think even a lot of players are going to have to keep in mind as this season gets going.
0: Well, I mean, let's do the experiment. How many guys would you say are firmly established in their spot right now and couldn't be knocked off by a potential prospect? Like you mentioned Farabee. I think it'd be hard after the year if Joel Farabee had.
1: Yep.
0: But like
1: Backlund.
0: Morgan Frost, okay, you got 1 year left after next year. If you don't prove it, that's another name that I'm like, okay, well, if Reschke came and took your spot, I don't know that you're mad about that if you're the Flames.
1: Trying to think. So Coleman, Backlund.
0: Coronado.
1: Farabee, Coronado, Gridden. Frost, probably Gridden. Those would be the ones that are pretty set in stone, right? I mean, Strome probably is as a number 3 center. You can probably put him, but he's only got 1 year left on his deal, so if it does turn into a situation where, you know, he's pushed a little bit, you're probably okay with that. Hell, he might be a guy as a right shot center. He might be a guy who draws some interest throughout the season. If he plays the way that he played after the trade deadline, through the first few months of next season, I think there's going to be some people wondering whether or not they could add him for a playoff run. So, mm-hmm. You know, I don't think Strome's position is set or completely cemented. So there's not a lot of spots that you can say are, you know, above reproach right now.
0: Nope, I don't think so. And I think that's good news. I mean, it's I don't know, it's bad news in any way, shape, or form. It's pressure.
1: No.
0: And I think that creates the best opportunity. If you're one of those guys, if you're Martin Pospisil, Yegor Sharangovich, you know, it's time to kick the can here and get going and prove you need to be on this team.

0: cheaper. I know that's not a big thing right now, but down the road, going to be a thing when you're talking about young talent coming in and providing on, you know, entry-level contracts. That can be a big thing for teams.
1: Few texts at 960-960. This from Steven Strathmore. Wittenbach, so exciting to me. A smaller, super skilled, and agile forward coming into the system. Where have we seen that before? Cough, cough, number 13. And remember, Wittenbach was also the first ever recipient of the Johnny Gaudreau Award in the USHL after his 1 year playing in Sioux Falls. So there's definitely some, you know, one guy was a fourth round pick, one guy's a fifth round pick. So there's definitely some similarities there.
0: Definitely. I can see why the excitement level's there. And it's something that Ethan talked about when he won that award too, that, you know, the connection for John being a more of an Eastern American guy too, and to get that from Guy and Jane was such a big thing. And I think if you're Ethan Wittenbach, you'd be more than okay following a similar path to the NHL as Johnny did.
1: What else we got here? Good one from Sean, who says, what about Hanzek? There's a name that we didn't throw either.
0: Good point.
1: And it's only because he missed the, you know, two-thirds, three-quarters of the season, right? Otherwise, he would absolutely be in this conversation.
0: Yeah, that's a good one, too. And a guy that I expect to have a big year, if he stays healthy, it's another name.
1: And I think we all have a pretty good idea as to where he might fit. This is maybe an odd question, but is Wittenbach able to work with Daniel Fujita without a contract? Yeah, and I mean,
0: believe he already
1: has. Go back and listen to absolutely, and if you go back and listen to our conversation with Ethan from Wednesday's show, you know, he's coming to development camp. He's looking forward to that. There's another opportunity to work with Danielle, and she'll give them programs, all that. So she works with all the prospects as one of the best in the business. This is, as you guys spoke yesterday, free agents like Beecher and Grushnikov are definite no-brainers to cut loose. The focus should be on Coleman, Pospisil, Sharon Govich, Zeri, because I don't see a fit going forward. Coleman's an asset to trade at the draft. The others have not built a sustainable role. So yeah, if you're Pospisil, if you're Zeri, if you're Sharon Govich, if you're those guys, all of a sudden, like with Reschny and Potter and Wittenbach, not so far down the road, all of a sudden competition's going to get that much fiercer in the not-so-distant future.
0: I mean, going into last season, if you were Yegor Sharangovich, you probably felt pretty secure and, you know, not happy with where things have gone, but you wouldn't necessarily be worried. That would start to creep in if it were me. There's a lot of guys that fit that bill.
1: Well, I think it's exciting. I mean, for people who have been clamoring for this team to get younger and go younger, it's happened in net. We're seeing on the back end. We saw Brustevich. We saw Kuznetsov. We know Parekh is going to be an everyday guy next year, or we have a pretty good idea that, for at least I feel pretty darn confident that Parekh's going to be an everyday guy next year. And now really feels like it's happening in the forward ranks as well. Okay, it is Flames Talk on a Thursday. He's Logan Gordon. My name is Pat Steinberg. You can get Flames Talk on Apple, Spotify, Amazon, or wherever you get your podcasts.
2: This is Flames Talk.
1: So the reason I asked earlier how I'm sounding is that I'm not in Calgary. I'm not in studio. I'm having to imagine Logan. I'm out in BC doing the show today and tomorrow from BC. It's the nephew's third birthday, so I was coming out here to hang out with my nephews. So today and tomorrow. So is it sounding pretty crisp, Logo?
0: I think it sounds pretty good, actually.
1: I got a new mic, and so
0: of course there's always like this slight delay that happens every now and then between our answers, which you can kind of perceive that we're not in the same room. But I think other than that, we're pretty good.
1: Okay, good to know. Good to know.
0: Plus, yeah, I can't see you, and I can't smell you, and
1: that's the sad part about it.
0: Miss your musk.
1: Very sad part about it. I miss yours as well. We'll get a little less creepy during the break because I don't think our next guest needs to be subject to that. When we come back, we're continuing to chat with some of the top prospects for the 2026 NHL draft. When we come back, another one of the top defense prospects. Last week we spoke with Carson Carroll's. Today it is Prince Albert Raiders D-man Daxon Rudolph. We'll chat with him when we come back on Flames Talk. It's Steinberg and Logo on a Thursday on Flames Talk. Talk. 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
4: From the 660 News Traffic Weather Center, I'm Ariel O'Shea. Starting in the southeast on northbound Deerfoot Trail approaching 17th Avenue, there are still remnants of a multi-vehicle crash. It looks like the crash has been cleared now, but it's still slow going leading up to the area. Slow going stop and go starting at the Glenmore Trail exit. Also in the southeast at southbound Blackfoot Trail and 53rd Avenue, there is a multi-vehicle incident. This is blocking the right-hand lane. Emergency crews are on scene, so it's slow going getting through that stretch. Ending things off in the southeast, very slow on southbound Deerfoot Trail near the Iverstrong Bridge. This is due to construction. This is causing lane squeezes and speed reduction, so expect some slowdowns there. If you do see any collisions or stalls, you can give us a call at 403-291-0066. 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
9: 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Open 8 till 8, 7 days a week. It is a Thursday edition of the program. My name is Pat Steinberg with Logan Gordon on this Thursday, and very, very happy to welcome in our next guest on the Atlas Pizza and Sports Bar guest hotline as we continue getting set for the 2026 NHL draft. Just over 5 weeks away from draft day, one of the top defenseman of the class of 2026 is a Lacombe product. He is

0: A Prince Albert Raiders blue liner. It is Daxon Rudolph who joins us on the program on this Thursday. Daxon, really appreciate the time today. How are we doing?
1: No worries. Thank you. I'm doing really well. How are you doing?
0: Doing really well. Thanks for doing this. And I'm just kind of, I guess to start it off, just how are you feeling? I know it's about a week since the season came to an end and not the way you wanted the season to come to an end. So just kind of, what's the last week been like in your life?
1: Yeah, obviously didn't end the way we wanted it to, but regardless, it was a good season for our group. And the past week has just looked like a couple exit meetings in PA and before coming home on Monday, and then just kind of relaxing a little bit, and just been here in Lacombe since.
0: Okay, so when does it go for you from, you know, the disappointment of how it ends and saying goodbye to your teammates and kind of from an individual standpoint goes from that to, well, now it's excitement time. You're in that stretch between the end of the season and one of the biggest days of your career in the 2026 NHL draft. When does the excitement or even the mindset kind of shift for you?
1: Yeah, I think honestly, as soon as I got home, or after the loss last Friday, it was all about just being with the guys one last time and spending some time together and making some more memories for the past few hours together. And then on that drive home, I think that's when it started to shift. And as soon as I got to Lacombe, it's been just a lot of excitement for the draft coming up.
0: How would you describe your mindset right now? Kind of like nervous anticipation, just straight up excitement. How would you describe it?
1: I would say there's definitely a little bit of nervous anticipation. Obviously, no clue where I'm going yet or what team or things like that. So I think a little bit of nervous anticipation with that, but just a whole lot of excitement. Excited for the combine here, and those are experiences you only get to experience once in your life. So looking forward to embracing them and having fun with it.
0: So how much, as the year goes along, how much is the draft and this being your draft year on your mind? Is it always kind of in the back of your head, or is it something you did a pretty good job of kind of blocking out as the year went along?
1: I try my best to block it out. I would say it is always there in the back of your head. I think you try not to think about it as much as you can and just focus on the day and where your feet are kind of thing. But, I mean, everyone knows it's coming up this year, and this past season was obviously a big season in my life. And I think it's unavoidable to think about in my eyes, and you just try not to let it distract you kind of thing.
0: So now that you've had a little bit of time to digest it, and we talked a little bit about that, like Daxon, how do you, as a team for you and the Raiders, how do you evaluate this season and going all the way to the Western Hockey League Championship?
1: Yeah, I wouldn't say it's a successful season because we didn't win the last game of the year, but definitely a very, very good season. I think we proved a lot of people wrong. We really pushed hard against the Silvertips there in the championship series. And it meant a lot to our group and to have the season we did and the guys we did and the guys we brought in and things like that. It was a very special year for all of us. And I think if you ask any one of us at the start of the year, if we had an opportunity to play in the WHL championship series, we'd definitely take that and be super proud of that. So.
0: I know you made some big acquisitions as the year went along, but like when did it kind of click for you, Daxon, that hey, we might have a pretty special group here?
1: Honestly, as soon as we got there in camp, as soon as we started playing some games and spending time together, it really felt like it was going to be a different year, and we had a really good shot at winning it. And again, that feeling was reinforced in the deadline when we made those acquisitions that we did, and to know that our GM had full belief in us, and Curtis Hunt and all the staff with the Raiders organization had full belief in us. It means a lot to us players, and we worked as hard as we could to get a championship and ended up falling three wins short, but a great year.
0: Yeah. Well, What about you individually, Daxon? How do you kind of

0: sum up your season or look back on the way you played as a player?
1: I think I had a very good season. A lot of growth from last year. A lot of growth throughout the year as well. I think that's my biggest goal coming into it, is just try and progress as the year goes on and work on little things in my game. And I think, yeah, I did a good job of that this year. And I mean, lots of individual success comes from team success as well. So, I mean, the guys did such a great job of pushing each other every day, and it helped us all out individually.
0: How do you explain the big jump offensively? You go from 41 to 78 this year, more than a point per game guy on the blue line. What was behind that in your eyes? Was it just as just the story of 1 year older, or was it a little bit more to it from your perspective?
1: I think 1 year older definitely helps, but I don't think that's it. I think I spent a lot of time doing video to try and score more goals myself. I had 7 my 16-year-old year and jumped all the way up to 28 this past season. So a lot of growth in that aspect. And that was a big goal of mine. I wanted to get into better areas on the ice to put the puck in the back of the net. And I think that really contributed to my offensive success.
0: We're chatting with Daxon Rudolph of the Prince Albert Raiders ahead of the 2026 NHL Draft. He's joining us here on Flames Talk on a Thursday. My name is Pat Steinberg. His name is Logan Gordon. Logo?
2: Daxon, we're in Calgary. You're obviously a Lethbridge guy. Tell me, where does the hockey fandom lie for a kid from Lacombe? Oilers, Flames, somewhere else when you watch NHL hockey?
1: Myself, I was a Penguins guy. I really loved Sidney Crosby. As far as Battle of Alberta goes, as much as all the fans listening would hate to hear it, I'd probably lean Edmonton.
2: I was always curious.
1: Pretty neutral.
2: Yeah, there we go. Penguins is a good answer. I don't mind that. I think you're pretty safe on Calgary radio going with Pittsburgh. That's not bad. Tell me about playing in PA. Small town hockey in Saskatchewan, but such a great program, tons of NHL alumni that have been through there. What was that run like for you?
1: Yeah, very, very grateful to play there the past 2 years. I'm definitely a small town, and you're not really sure what to expect, but man, do they love hockey there. It's a lot of fun being a part of the Raiders team there, and the community is so great and so supportive of us each and every day. And for myself, we've both had good years, both years I was there, but even our older guys who kind of went through the lowest points a few years ago, they said the fan support was tremendous even then. So it speaks a lot to the fans they have in PA, and it's truly a special community.
2: WHL fans will know, but maybe for listeners in Calgary, can you describe what the Art Hauser Center is like, what it's like to play in that kind of barn?
1: Yeah, for people who don't know, it is very old, very small, and very loud. That's the way I put it. In these playoffs, it was sold out every night, and it gets super, super loud in there. It's so much fun to be a part of.
2: Cool, one of those cool old barns in the Dub. You play in a lot of different spots, but Art Hauser, always one of those ones that I always like to ask guys about because it is just so different than anywhere else.
1: Yeah, 100%.
2: You know, Daxon, I know it's different, but I'm curious, as a really high pick in the Bantam draft, has that pressure kind of helped you at all in the last little bit as you get ready to be a potentially high pick in an NHL draft as well?
1: Yeah, maybe a little bit. Definitely similar processes during the draft year. There's a little bit of it. Definitely helps because you kind of been through it, I mean, a little bit before, so that helps definitely a bit. It is a kind of a whole nother experience in itself this year, but definitely I can lean on those experiences a few years back to help me out this year.
2: I talked about some of the alumni that have gone through Prince Albert, and you matched a pretty cool record with Josh Morrissey with 28 goals this season. How cool was that to match such a big record for Josh? And I know you talked earlier in the season when it happened about just how cool it is to be in the record books like with a guy like Josh Morrissey.
1: Yeah, no, 100%. Obviously, he had such a great, or he's having such a great career in the NHL, and was a tremendous player for the Raiders organization. And to be in the same conversation and hold a record with him,

0: it means a lot, and it's very special. And couldn't end up breaking it in the last four games of the year, but that's all right. I think I'll settle for the tie.
1: We're chatting with Daxon Rudolph of the Prince Albert Raiders, joining us here on Flames Talk on this Thursday edition of the program. Daxon, we talked about your jump in offense. I'd be really curious to get your thought on this, though, because, like, on the outside, if you didn't watch you play, I think it could be pretty easy to say, oh, well, it's a, you know, it's an offense first guy. But I know that's not the way that you look at yourself. Like, you see a whole lot more two way in your game than just the offense. Can you kind of describe that side and, you know, how much pride you also take on the defensive side of it?
0: Yeah, 100%. Don't get me wrong. Offense is definitely a big part of my game and something I love to do. But I think all the best D men in the NHL, they're out in every situation. They're doing the PK, they're playing against other teams' top lines, and to be trusted in those situations, you got to be a good defender, and that's kind of the way I look at it. And if I can continue to kind of get better in that aspect of my game, it just makes me a better player overall. And I think a complete game is very hard to handle, and someone who can do every situation is extremely difficult to play against. So that's kind of the way I see it. And I think my mindset is defending first. I think that's how you can play and earn coaches' trust. And I think the offense is just a bonus.
1: And you were, correct me if I'm wrong, like you were pretty much put in all those situations, shutdown minutes, PK minutes. Like you saw a lot of those things as the year went along. Is that right?
0: Yeah, I did. Yeah, 100%.
1: So have you worked on the, because you mentioned the combine coming up. Have you worked on the describe yourself as a player type question? Have you started to run through that one in your head?
0: Yeah, it's been brought up a few times as well. I'll give you the rundown. I think I kind of just see myself, like you said, like a two-way guy, a big mobile defenseman who kind of has a skill set to create offense and make plays, but remain a hard-nosed defender and play big minutes as well.
1: That's a good rundown. I like that.
2: I think that's really well done. Yeah.
1: That'll work. That'll work. When it's funny because, you know, your name was one of those names. Few other guys throughout the year, you know, Carson Carroll's in PG was very similar. Like guys that really gain momentum on the outside in terms of high first round picks as the year went along. Like how did you experience it though? Like how did you kind of see the buzz around you starting to build? When did you pick up on that? Hey, you know what? Top 10 somewhere in that range in this year's draft might actually be a possibility.
0: Yeah, 100%. Carson Carroll's obviously had such a great year and really showed the type of player he is. And I think similar to myself, just trying to improve as the year goes on is the biggest thing. I think I had a stretch around Christmas. I had a pretty good goal streak going on, and there's some buzz around that. And then I think as the playoffs went on, I really elevated my game and kind of more and more talks about it being a possibility of being an early pick. So definitely very cool to hear that kind of thing. And I mean, obviously it's a dream of mine and I want to go as high as I possibly can. And I think just working towards that every single day is kind of paid off throughout the year. And hopefully I can hear my name called pretty early on draft night.
2: Daxon, I know you had a couple of guys on PA that were drafted already, including Braden Coots, who was a Canucks draft pick. You lean on guys that have been through that scenario before? I know Coots had some NHL games earlier this season, or do you kind of like going into this with a fresh perspective and experiencing yourself?
0: I think definitely have my own experiences, but I definitely leaned on him. He was a great addition for our group, but not even just our group, for myself as well, someone to lean on, like you said. He was my roommate on the road. He lived two doors down from me. In PA, so we spent a lot of time together, and he's been at Hockey Canada events. He's at the CHL stuff last year, so definitely tons of similar experiences we've kind of gotten to share over the past, I guess, couple of years. And he's definitely someone I've leaned on, especially heading into the combine and just little questions of knowing what to expect and things like that. He's always got the answer for me, and someone I definitely relied on a lot this year.
1: So, Daxon, we already asked you one about you.

0: And you know you're on in Calgary. So now we'll ask the big one. But hey, look, the Flames are up at number six, and that's very much kind of the area where you're being projected. What would your reaction be if it was the Flames calling your name in a few weeks' time?
1: Oh, yeah, I don't even know how to put it into words. Just that'd be so surreal. I mean, such a great organization and close to home. It'd be truly a special spot to play. And if that were to happen, I'd be more than thrilled to play for the Flames one day.
2: Couldn't That's be awesome. Neutral on the old Battle of Alberta anymore if that happens.
1: No, I'd definitely be as far as I could be towards the Flames.
0: That's true, and you would be natural. You'd pretty instantly no longer be neutral in that regard. What does the rest of the summer look like? So you've got about 5 weeks of the draft. You've mentioned the combine a few times. You've got that coming up. Like, what does the next few weeks look like before the draft in Buffalo?
1: Yeah. So the combine is not next week, but the one after that. So. I'll probably just be taking it easy here in Lacombe. I'll be doing a little bit of stuff to prepare for that here just locally, and then head to that in the combine and go do that for about a week. And then after that, the weeks between the combine and the draft, I think it's about 2.5 in June, just be training in Calgary. That's actually where I train at Dash with Zach okay. Whitby. So it's I'll be hanging around there doing off-ice training, and then I'm heading to the draft a couple of days before, and there's a couple of events on that, like a little golf round for us, and that will get done on the Thursday before the draft.
0: That is awesome, man. Well, first of all, congratulations on a great season, both individually and with Prince Albert. And thanks so much for spending some time with us this afternoon. Good luck at the combine. And, hey, really enjoy the draft experience. That'll be awesome. Thanks so much for doing this with us today, hey?
2: Thanks, Daxon.
1: Yeah, no worries. Thank you, guys.
0: Daxon Rudolph of the Prince Albert Raiders as we move closer and closer to the NHL draft, we want to hit on and get as many of the potential number six overall guys on as we possibly can. And Logo, there's no doubt that Daxon is one of those guys in that mix. I know the Craig Conroy and a few of the Flames had their eyes on in person in the WHL Championship Series for that reason. You know, you had Landon Dupont on one side and Daxon Rudolph on the others. So that's one of those guys that really has seen his draft stock rise in a big, big way as the year went along.
2: Yeah, some friends I know, PA supporters, and go to a lot of Raiders games. So I found myself keeping up with the Prince Albert Raiders playoff run, weirdly enough, this spring, and watched a lot of hockey, and Daxon Rudolph is so impressive. He's got great size, right shot D, a do-it-all kind of player, even though he puts up the points. And like you asked him there, Pat, you know, are you more of a two-way guy? Is it an offensive thing? He's got all of it. And I think for an NHL team, that's got to be really enticing because there's a lot of tools there for Daxon Rudolph. And hey, we love an Alberta guy and hope for only the best for him. He showed out great. The playoffs, I think, were a big, big thing for him to raise that draft stock. I don't think he did anything to hurt where he's going to go in the draft by what he did with PA in that run to the Dub final.
0: Thanks to Taylor. Thanks to Prince Albert for working with us in bringing Daxon on, and we'll see where Daxon Rudolph ends up going in the 2026 NHL draft as well. Daxon joined us on the Atlas Pizza and Sports Bar guest hotline. 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
0: Thanks for being along with us on this Thursday edition of the program. Tomorrow on the show, we're looking at your full hour Flames Talk mailbag. So if you want to jump in on the mailbag, even get your question in today, I'll make sure that I save it and we have it ready to go. If you get your mailbag question in today, it'll very likely be right near the top and right at the front of tomorrow's mailbag. So tomorrow, Eric Francis Hour goes from 4 till 5. EF is in Denver for the Western Conference Final, where the Avalanche trail 1-0, and then the mailbag will go 5 till 6 tomorrow. But if you want to get a head start on the mailbag, You can send your question in today at 960-960.

0: We will make sure that we save it and have it ready to go for tomorrow. Tonight, we have got game one of the Eastern Conference Final as Jakub Dobysz and the Montreal Canadiens take on the unbeaten Freddie Anderson and the Carolina Hurricanes. Just after 6 o'clock, we got live coverage for you here on Sportsnet 960, The Fan. How about that? Freddie Anderson, who so often is turned into a playoff pumpkin logo, is 8-for-8 with a .950 save percentage for the perfect Carolina Hurricanes through two rounds.
1: It's a great story. And look, Freddie Anderson, going back to his time with the Ducks, has always been kind of like a really steady performer. It's just been the injuries that have always felt like they've held him back a little bit. And now, I guess the one way to avoid, you know, getting overworked and overtaxed in a playoff series is just to keep it four games. And then you get 2 weeks off. And you can remain incredibly well rested and injury proof if you just do that.
0: No kidding.
1: That might be the greatest strategy of all time.

0: time if you're Freddie Anderson. I'm excited to see it's a young Habs group that's going into there. And how do you, what do you do with 12 days off if you're Carolina? Like, that's a, that seems like a challenge in and of itself, but should be a lot of fun as we get the Eastern Conference final going.
1: We have got every game of the conference finals, every game of the Stanley Cup final. We've got every game for you until the Stanley Cup is lifted in a few weeks' time here on Sportsnet 960 The Fan. Hour one in the books, Dax and Rudolph of the Prince Albert Raiders, and a look at a very rapidly changing forward group for the Flames as it gets younger. And kind of related to that is how we're going to kick off hour two of the program when we come back, because when we started talking about the future of some of Calgary's restricted free agents yesterday. Well, how about the unrestricted side? We'll get into one of the tougher dilemmas, and I think the toughest dilemma about the guy we're going to talk about to kick off hour two when we come back is the toughest dilemma is going to be for fans on what they see the best move to be with this player. That's when we come back. Flames Talk, hour two with Steinberg and Logan Gordon on a Thursday. Sportsnet 960 The Fan.
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3: 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Blake Coleman gives the Flames a 3-2 lead.
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4: From the 660 News Traffic Weather Center, I'm Ariel O'Shea. Well, it's a beautiful sunny day today and the roads are dry. It looks like most of the ongoing crashes are being cleared, starting in the southeast at southbound Blackfoot Trail and 53rd Avenue. There is a multi-vehicle crash. This was blocking the right-hand lane. Looks like it's in the process of being cleared, but it's still slow going getting through there as there's only two lanes open at the moment. Also in the southeast, very slow going on southbound Durfa Trail. This is near the Iverstrong Bridge due to construction. That's causing lane squeezes and speeds reduced. Also slow going on the Caffro Bridge on both sides of Deerfoot. Slow going there too due to an earlier crash that has been cleared. Things are really starting to stack up on Glenmore Trail at Deerfoot Trail. We do have lane squeezes and speeds reduced there. It does tend to be slow going and stop and go in that area. If you do see any stalls or collisions though, you can always give us a call at 403-291-0066. 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
8: Gilmore has a shot to win it all here. He scores! Gilmore scores! The ball, 3 left!
9: Off the glass, it looks going to Aguila. 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

0: as we are underway this hour on Flames Talk with Logan Gordon. My name is Pat Steinberg on Apple, Spotify, Amazon, wherever you get your podcasts, and live right here on Sportsnet 960 The Fan. 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It's Steinberg and Logan with you on a Thursday. Hello, Logo. How are we doing, pal?
1: Hi, Pat. I'm good. How are you?
0: I'm good, man. And one of the, we started this kind of conversation in terms of the futures of some players. We started on Wednesday's show, and you and I got into the RFA decisions, and you know, there's some ones that are pretty easy. Like, I think, you know, whether it's Brennan Hoffman or Owen Say, like, yeah, those guys are going to be qualified. Those guys are coming back. Even a guy like Rory Karens, I think he can make a pretty good argument that he'll be back next year. But, you know, there were some question marks about Johnny Beecher, Artem Grushnikov, or a couple of names. We're like, okay, well, what are the Flames going to do with these guys? But that was the RFA decisions. They also have some really interesting decisions to make with their unrestricted or UFA, unrestricted free agent players. And, you know, the one that I think is going to be one of the bigger dilemmas, both internally for Calgary and probably has been an internal dilemma for quite some time for Calgary. And especially, I think maybe just as much on the outside, I think is going to be the future of pending UFA Ryan Lomberg, because ever since this guy rejoined the Flames organization a couple of summers ago when he signed as a free agent after winning that Stanley Cup with Florida, I mean, I think it's safe to say, Logo, he's been as advertised, better than advertised. Like, he has been exactly what the Flames thought they were getting, and then some. I think that's probably fair to say in his two seasons with the Flames.
1: I would agree fully, yes.
0: So you've got that. You've got a Flames team that is rebuilding. You've got a pending unrestricted free agent in Lomberg. And because this team is going in a different direction, and because that direction kind of evolved as the year went along, it makes Lomberg's future very much up in the air. And despite how much it's very clear he wants to stay, I still think it's very much up in the air. And because of the way this thing is heading, if we're talking, and we use the word on Wednesday show, pragmatic or pragmatism or pragmatically, we use that a lot on Wednesday. And again, if you're thinking pragmatically as the Flames or even us on the outside, we all understand why it might be going in the direction that Lomberg and the Flames part ways. And I think there's a pretty clear understanding, that might be the case because of the situation. And, you know, even go back to locker cleanout day a number of weeks ago, this was, GM Craig Conroy when he was asked about Lomberg's future. And this is what the GM had to say, as the season wrapped up.
2: You know, we have a lot of players under contract right now, so we have to make sure, you know, when you have players, there needs to be room to play too, you know, and I don't know, as we move towards the draft, you know, are there trades made? Like we said, there's opportunity. We have lots of picks, you know, if there's players that we feel we can get, you know, there might be players going out. You never know. I mean, that's the bad part about, you can't just say, hey, yep, we're going to do this or that. You got to kind of see where it goes over the next couple months.
0: Pretty non-committal, and you can understand why. Now, that was a number of weeks ago, right? Like, that was in mid-late April. Here we are, mid-late May. So that was about a month ago that Connie said those things, but you can understand why you're not going to be able to commit to a more veteran depth forward who's a pending unrestricted free agent, because they've got decisions to make. They have a team they're trying to reshape. They've got an absolute ton of draft capital that they may use to reshape their right now NHL roster. They have young players they need to prioritize. Like, it's unfortunate that, you know, you have to give somewhat of a non-committal answer, but that's what goes along with this job. That's the business. And a guy like Lomberg, you know, he finds himself like, I don't think you can commit to what his future looks like in April or even a month later as we sit here in kind of the late stages.

0: of May.
1: I hate this conversation. I hate everything about it. I want to be very clear.
0: Because we all love the guy, yes. Right? Like how we all, yes. Like sentimentally and emotionally, we all want that. Like name him captain and you're here for the rest of your life, right?
1: Yeah.
0: It's the backs.
1: Exactly. And even from an on ice perspective, I don't have a problem with what he provides, you know, in a 9 to 10, 11 minute night, you know, the physicality, the speed, the, you know, the chutzpah to stand up for his teammates and be that chutzpah. Guy. We always, you got it better than I do. I'm trying to be you there. You got,
0: that's the Steinberg in me.
1: I'll get better at it. I promise. I still think there's value in that, but how much value is where it becomes difficult. And look, we know that this organization for a while now has admittedly liked players that have Stanley Cup pedigree and know what it takes to win and be a good teammate. And that factors in with Ryan Lomberg too. It is a tough conversation. There is, you know, a lot to be said about how often can you get Ryan Lomberg into a lineup right now. We're having conversations, Pat, about younger guys where we don't know what their ceiling is as an NHLer.
0: Yep.
1: Maybe finding it hard to pencil into a lineup right now. So how can we sit here and say, well, okay, that means Ryan Lomberg's getting in on a night-to-night basis. So it's as difficult a scenario in terms of, you know, who the person is and what he brings in all capacities on and off the ice as I can remember, because some of them are pretty straightforward and it's, hey, look, thanks for what you gave here. We appreciate you coming back and what you gave. And we're just going in a younger direction. And it's as simple as that. But it's tough with Ryan Lomberg. It really is.
0: With how well liked he is inside that locker room, with how well liked he is in the community, with as much, with how much he instantly kind of ingratiated himself back into the Calgary community. He's a leader. He's a Stanley Cup winner. You know, he's without question a fan favorite. The guys absolutely love him. Like all of those things enter into the conversation for sure. And then add this to the mix. As on locker cleanout day, Lomberg made it very, very abundantly clear that he doesn't want to go anywhere either.
2: You know, I've been pretty vocal about how much I love Calgary, how much I want to be a part of it, you know, how much I love the people, the organization, all that stuff. So, you know, I've enjoyed every day, you know, wearing the Flaming C, and I've been proud to be a Calgary Flame. I'm not exactly sure what the future, you know, holds, but I'm definitely, you know, thankful to be a Calgary Flame and have been a Calgary Flame.
3: Are you open to stay?
2: Yeah. I would love to. Yeah, I've expressed that. I've wanted to be here. You know, we talked to them last summer. You know, about wanting to stick around and all that stuff. So they know where I stand. You know, again. Great city, great organization, you know, top to bottom. Guys are great. It's if I'm going to leave, it's going to be tough to leave for sure.
3: Ryan, what are some of the things you'll consider when it comes to whether staying here or elsewhere? Like, what are some of the things that'll be going through your head?
2: That's a great question. I haven't thought too much about it. You know, when obviously winning is important. You know, it sucks missing playoffs. You know, when I came here, it was with the intention of helping this team win. You know, so I'm not going to jump ship and you know, do that thing. That's you know, like I said, I came here with the intention to win here. You know, so winning is. Really the only thing that matters, you know, and then, yeah, outside of that, nothing else is very important to me.
0: So that was Ryan Lomberg on locker cleanout day when he was asking or answering a few questions about his future. Look, Logo, I think Lomberg knows his situation. I think Lomberg understands where the Flames are going. And I think because of that, he knows there are

0: no guarantee that he'll be coming back. But, you know, I don't know his lip service. Like, I don't think he was saying those things just for the sake of saying them. I think that he's very, very genuine when he says he wants to stay here. I think he told Eric Francis, you know, kind of late in the season that, you know, he'd like to retire as a member of the Flames if that was possible. So he wants to stay, but I think understands the situation. But I think, you know, if you were to ask him candidly, you know, he probably thinks like, yeah, I can help. I've won a Stanley Cup. I've gone on deep playoff runs before. I've been to 2 Stanley Cup finals. I've lost one. I've won one. All those types of things. I think that, you know, if you were to ask him, he really thinks that he can help the team and help them get from point A to point B. But at the same time, if you're the Flames, you're like, well, we need to make room for, you know, last hour we talked about Potter and Wittenbach and Reschny, and, you know, Gridden needs to play. And what if Suniev has a great start in the American League? Or you mentioned Castagna. What if he has a great start in the American League? There's all these different factors that are a part of the conversation now that weren't a part of the conversation even going into last training camp. And so I think if you're the Flames, you have to be very, you know, bordering on ruthless when it comes to your pragmatism in terms of how you view some of these guys going forward. And you can't be just attached on the emotional side, knowing where this team is going.
1: No, you can't, because things like, you know, Ethan Wittenbach's jump in development all of a sudden start factoring in. And all of a sudden you have, you know, dummies like you and me on the radio go, oh, interesting. The contract situation is getting a little tight if you're the Calgary Flames, and you go, oh, well, that, you know, that's a tough spot to be in. And you can't, it's not a tough spot to be in. It's a spot you can't be in if you're the Calgary Flames. If something like that is to happen with any of their prospects, you have to be in a position to get them into the organization and signed up and ready to go as soon as possible. So yeah, that ruthless sort of cutthroat nature that you talked about, you know, does have to factor in, I think, to a lot of these decisions. And like you said, I don't think Ryan Lomberg is unaware of the situation and unaware of where this is going. It's tough. There probably isn't going to fit the bill of, you know, a ton of winning, at least in my opinion, in the short term here in Calgary. And if you're Ryan Lomberg, you're not done playing. You're not done contributing to a team.
0: That's the other thing, right?
1: So I think it might be hard on both sides, to be honest, to understand where this is going and make a painful realization that, you know, maybe for both sides, this doesn't make sense right now.
0: Well, where that's the one factor that I don't think we know as of yet. Like, you know, you heard the question that I asked Ryan there on Locker Cleanout Day about, like, what goes through your head? Because he also has a decision to make. And I know that he says he wants to be here, but what if being here is, well, you're kind of number 13 or 14 on the forward list, and you're not going to be an everyday guy, and there are going to be plenty of nights over the course of 84 games. That's right, 84 games. There's going to be plenty of nights where you're a healthy scratch, and it's going to resemble... He did not play the lion's share of games down the stretch. When it became clear where the Flames were going, when it became clear the Flames were absolutely rebuilding and absolutely prioritizing their younger players, it became a situation where, you know, he was the odd man out far more often than not, right? And so if you're him, is that a situation that you're wanting to sign up for? Are you cool with that being a part of the conversation? So, you know, I also wonder a little bit about that. You know, if the answer is yes, and if he's cool being the, you know, you asked him, I was listening back to the media availability, you asked him on Locker Cleanout Day, like, how hard it was, and he said it was cool, it was nice to see the young guys play, but you want to play. If he's cool being a 13th, 14th forward guy who gets in very specific situations and can still be the great leader that he is, it's a different conversation. If he wants to play every single night, well, to your point, like, unfortunately, maybe Calgary isn't the spot to do that in the immediate future.
1: I think it's tough to be a leader from the sidelines as often as it might be for Ryan Lomberg, right? Mm-hmm. It's just to be engaged.

0: I'm not saying this isn't a shot at Ryan or anything like that. I think it's hard for anybody, right? You want to be out there with the guys. You want to go through those experiences. You want to, you know, be able to relate in those situations. If you're even a 14th forward, Pat, how often? What is that? Is that 40 games? Is that 30 games? I really don't know the answer to that. And, you know, can you still be that same person when you're not in the lineup that often and you're the one bag skating most, you know, off days and you're the guy out there with the healthy scratches all the time? It's a big ask when, especially when you feel like you can go out and contribute at a higher level, which I think we both agree in the right circumstance, Ryan Lomberg can do.
1: My just doing some quick math on the fly, healthy scratch for the final 11 games of the regular season and 17 of the last 19 games. So essentially played two games in the final quarter of the season when the Flames were prioritizing younger players and they were going in a younger direction. 17 of 19 games, including the last 11 games, he was a healthy scratch for. And so I don't think anybody will be surprised if that's kind of like, you know, looked at as writing on the wall. Because if you're asking me right now on Thursday, May 21st, my gut says that he's probably not coming back. And you know, the latest conversations I'd had with people who would be, you know, in the know on this was kind of, that's the way things were leaning as well from a Flame standpoint and kind of had been leaning in that direction for quite some time. I think even, you know, some of the conversations I know I've had with people closer on the player side of the conversation, I think that Ryan was aware that this is probably where this was going as well. So my gut says that he is not back next season. However, you know, Joel Hanley, it was going in that in a very similar circumstance. You know, Joel Hanley was going in a very similar direction last year. And after some things happened and after the Flames took stock of their situation and after some of the roster things that they were looking for didn't pan out necessarily, they doubled back and they brought Hanley back on a 2-year contract. So it kind of feels like if there's going to be a Lomberg-Calgary reunion, that it would be something like that. You know, kind of right around July 1st is when we'd know. Honestly, Logo, I'd be quite surprised at this point if Lomberg is back. And that's sad because I honestly, this is one of, from day one of this guy entering the organization and my first ever in this, just personally, it's not about me, but just personally going back to the first time I ever had an opportunity to chat with him at a Penticton Young Stars Classic more than a decade ago. This guy has been one of my favorite human beings to deal with in the sport that I've ever had the opportunity to deal with. So I don't want to see him go, but I also understand the business of this game. I understand the way the Flames are going. I understand the role he plays, so on and so forth. That, yeah, I'd be quite surprised if Lomberg were to be back. And as you said, like, I hate having the conversation because he's such an awesome dude and

0: can't be back as a member of the Calgary Flames or won't be back. And the good thing is I think that there will always be that attachment to the city for Ryan Lomberg. And maybe down the road, you know, I've seen it put out there before. I think it's on the text line in some capacity too about, you know, is there a future for Ryan Lomberg and the Calgary Flames in something that's not a playing capacity? That's up to Ryan whenever that moment comes, but I sure wouldn't hold it against any organization to bring that guy in and have him be a part of it, because he cares a lot, and that's it's a pretty cool thing to see.
1: I just, is he ready to go down that road yet? I mean,
0: that's what I mean. He still feels like he could play. I don't know that he could. He could do that.
1: I mean, you're not that far removed from lifting a Stanley Cup, and you're in the world's most ridiculous shape. like, no wonder he's always tarps off on, because he's like, oh, well, I'm ripped to shreds. Oh, of course, I will.
0: Sorry, I have an 8-pack here. I'm just gonna walk around my shirt. Yeah, it's fair. I understand why you
1: do
0: that.
1: The same thing
0: exactly.
1: If I was able to pull it off. Few texts. Jared and Okotoks, is it crazy to think that Lomberg might retire and the Flames hire him in strength and conditioning? Well, I don't know if it would be in strength and conditioning. I understand why you might go that direction because of how strong and conditioned he might be. Whether it's that, coaching, skills, development, whatever, I don't know. My gut tells me that, you know, even listening to the clip we played, and Lomberg still wants to win and still wants to play, so I don't know if he'd be ready to go down that road.
0: He's 31.
1: Yeah, he doesn't even turn 32 until December. So like he's not even halfway to 32 at this stage. This says the question needs to be answered with the youth movement is, what identity do you want the fourth line to be? Traditional grinders / energy drivers, or do you prioritize youth and skill? Love Lomberg, but like the other forwards, they need to move. It might be goodbye. This says, what if Huberdeau doesn't come back because of the resurfacing of his hip? And I think Lomberg would be a better fit than Martin Pospisil. Would that make enough room? The only thing there is that Huberdeau, as much as he is recovering from a significant surgery, is under contract. And as much as Pospisil had a frustrating up and down year, he's under contract, whereas Lomberg, a decision needs to be made on his contract. That's what makes it a little tough when you start throwing those two names, for instance, into the conversation.
0: Even if Huberto is not ready to go to training camp, it's still a crowded forward group.
1: Yeah, 100%. And Riley says, do they need someone to protect the young guys, similar to a Ryan Reeves type role a few years back in San Jose? And honestly, still was Ryan's role with the Sharks this year. And I do know, I know for a fact that Craig Conroy believes in that you need somebody, whether it's Lomberg, whether it's a guy like Reeves, whether it's somebody who is a little bit more like, hey, can chip in on offense, but is tough as nails, like whatever you want, a Derek Engelin type, like there's a lot of different ways that can happen. But I do know that as they go younger, Craig Conroy really believes that you do need somebody to make sure that liberties aren't taken with some of those young players. The problem is, if Lomberg isn't an everyday guy in the lineup and he's only playing once every 5 or 6 games or something like that, which could be the case if he were to be brought back, you know, if that's the case, is that a deterrent? Is there enough there so that, you know, Lomberg sitting in the press box, is that going to deter players from taking runs at some of your younger guys? That's kind of the concern I would have.
0: You can't be a deterrent from the press box.
1: Yeah.
0: I don't think that exists.
1: Yeah. What this reads from Jason, why is it automatic that it's better for the organization to have Lomberg leave? The culture he brings is very good for the organization, in my opinion. Honestly, pal, I don't think, to Jason's question, if you listen to this segment, I don't think we're advocating that it is better for the organization. All we're saying is that it's a tough spot, and pragmatically, that they probably do have to move on, and is likely the way this thing is going. Doesn't mean that, you know, you want to, or that he's brought nothing good to the organization.

0: reputation because that's not the truth.
1: No, and it's not how I feel about Brian Lomberg's role in this organization at all.
0: Yep. Ryan says pragmatically, doesn't make sense to bring him back, but for a franchise that has struggled to get players to stay, it feels weird letting a guy go who genuinely wants to be here. And that's kind of exactly where I am, Ryan, is that to me, like, I understand it, and I can kind of see where this thing is going, and I think hockey-wise you get it, but it's not black and white for me in any way, shape, or form. And James says, I like this one. And James, we will heed your advice. James says, change the subject. I'm getting sad.
1: Yeah, same.
0: Is that you, James, or is that you, Logan?
1: That might be me. My burner account. I am sad. I don't want to talk about this.
0: I know. It's too bad. And we'll see. Again, felt like Joel Hanley was going to leave, and all of a sudden that got doubled back on, and he signed back. That probably, if Lomberg is back, that's probably the way this thing would end up going. He's Logan. I'm Pat. Great stuff on the text line as we are underway this hour on Flames Talk. As always, Flames Talk available wherever you get your podcasts, Apple, Spotify, Amazon, and more.
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0: Back with our goaltending expert, Kevin Woodley, around the corner. 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The Western Conference Finals underway, and what a goaltending battle that starts tonight in the Eastern Conference Final. Speaking of which, Game 1, East Final, top of the hour, live right here on Sportsnet 960 The Fan, and Flames Talk continues around the corner here on Sportsnet 960 The Fan.
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8: 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It's Pat Steinberg and Logan Gordon as we continue along on this hour of the program. Thanks for being along with us on a Thursday. And on Thursdays, we say hello to our goaltending expert. It's time to say hello to Kevin Woodley from In Goal Magazine and NHL.com. Mr. Woodley, welcome back. How are we doing, pal?
9: We're doing good. How are you guys?
8: I'm good. Hey, the weather out here in the lower mainland, I can I give it the finger kiss. I'm doing the show from the old Westwood Plateau in Coquitlam, and boy, it is perfection out here, pal.
9: How are you hitting it? That's what I want to know, if you're out at Westwood Plateau.
8: If I were hitting it, I would be hitting it to the right a lot. I'm just chilling at my brother's place instead.
9: I was just going to say though, it's a little bit great place, great track, but a little bit, you know, like mountain course, target key golf, and me and target golf aren't the best of friends. I need a little room to spray, my friend. So Westwood isn't I like it when it's in a scramble and I don't have to worry about that. Give me the second shots into the green. I'll take that.
8: Exactly. Let the other people do the targeting. I'm with you on that. Hey, I guess we need to start with what we saw on Wednesday night, Game 1, Western Conference Final, as we talk a little goaltending with our goaltending expert. You had Scott Wedgwood, who picks up the L between the pipes, and Carter Hart looked very, very dialed in for Vegas as they go into Denver and kind of pull off somewhat of an upset in Game 1. I guess just your read on this goaltending battle, and now that we even have one game in the books in this Western Conference Final, how you see it?
9: Well, I'll be honest with you. I think a lot of people went into round two and the Anaheim-Vegas series and said, Anaheim with what they did to Edmonton and the way they score, and Carter Hart, the way he played against Utah, there were some goals in there, as much as he got through the series, that, you know, they weren't the best goals. And sometimes they just didn't look like the best goals as well. Like, it wasn't like they were actually bad goals, but they just looked worse than they were. I think a lot of people felt like that might be advantage Anaheim. And his numbers in the first round weren't great. But since then, I think it would surprise a lot of people to know that Carter Hart was the second best goalie statistically in the second round of the playoffs. Like, he was really good against the Ducks. They generated their looks, and he had the only goalie with more goals saved above expected than Hart was Frederik Andersen of the Carolina Hurricanes. And obviously impressive because he did it in one fewer game, but still, Carter's really good. Like, everything looked so much sharper to me in his movements in round two. I think there are still some things that you'll see the Avalanche try to get to. I felt like, you know, in the breakdowns that I'd done, there were some issues on the blocker side compared to the glove. And I felt like in that game on clean looks, it almost looked like Colorado was trying to go after that. We'll see. We'll give it a couple of games, and I'll see where the shot totals are, whether they're actually targeting it or not. But he was really good in that game. He's been really good ever since the first round. And like, listen, like, admittedly, part of that is the way that Vegas defends. They have been really good defensively, one of the top sort of defensive teams of the Stanley Cup playoffs, especially 5-on-5. But they're also generating a ton. Like, they also lead in terms of what they're creating from a high danger perspective. So I think the Golden Knights are going to be a tougher out than people expected. But last night, there was a lot of Carter Hart in there. He's almost two full goals saved above expected. I mean, when the Avs turned it up late there in the third period and they got two, they had a lot of good looks, and he was really good. Some backdoor saves, some you know, backdoor one-timer saves on power plays early in that game. So, and on the flip side with Scott Wedgwood, I know the first goal doesn't look great. He gets caught holding his feet on a play that I thought came through skates, like, tough to see, but it always feels, sounds, looks worse when it's a goalie or a goal scorer that hasn't scored in, like, what was it, 5 years for Dylan Coghlan. So I think as much as the focus, and I've seen stories already, should they switch to Blackwood, I wouldn't. I actually really liked a lot of the other parts of his game. I didn't think he had much of a chance on the other two goals. And I think the way Vegas attacks, despite the fact they're creating so much high danger offense, like I said, the most 5-on-5 of any team in the playoffs, I think there's a somewhat, predictable is the wrong word for it, but it's readable. And that's when Wedgwood's at his best. It's what got him to here, is his ability to sort of process and read the game and be really reactive and smart behind it. And I think where he got into trouble against Minnesota is when they went full chaos, like, just, you know, big bodies to the net and trouble seeing over screens as a smaller goaltender. And so for all the focus on him and the possibility of Colorado switching, I actually think this series will set up very well for Scott Wedgwood as well, in terms of the way the Golden Knights attack. And I think we could end up having a real treat from a goaltending perspective in the Western Conference final.
0: Kev, let's talk about the Eastern Conference final. Montreal loves a great goaltending story. I think of Jaro Halak. Obviously, Carey Price gave them some tremendous moments in net. And this year, the story that is Jakub Dobish, I should say. What are you seeing from this youngster? And, you know, 2 Game 7 wins so far from him, and now going up against a big test in Carolina.
9: Yeah, I mean, I talked about Carter Hart and the second round totals that he has. On the playoffs as a whole, you know, number two behind Frederik Andersen is Jakub Dobish. Listen, the tools are clearly there. And we think of big goalies, we talk a lot about sort of size and height. But, and this is something I've picked up from Ian Clark here in Vancouver. He looks at it more in terms of length. So you have a lot of really big, tall goalies that don't have the ability to extend and get long with that reach. They'll have narrow butterflies or physical restrictions that, you know, when they stick that leg out, I talk a lot about the old Lou flop, the old Roberto Luongo. He didn't have that same mobility in his lower body. So when he stuck the legs out for extension, that chest pitched forward and he got sort of, you know, belly first on the ice to get that extension. Dobish's ability to extend, and not just with the legs, but to have a blocker, and we've seen a couple of sensational saves going left to right, and you know, the leg is fully extended, but there's coverage above it, the blockers above it, the gloves above it going the other way. Like the physical gifts, the length in his game, it's remarkable. And what impresses me the most, though, is how he's adjusted over the last year in terms of managing that and managing his crease and managing his depth. And, you know, listen, I've talked a lot about the Montreal Canadiens making a goalie coaching switch in late January to Marco Marciano. And I've mentioned that they're lucky they had Marciano, who actually turned down the Detroit Red Wings job because of, you know, I mean, just, I'll be blunt, it didn't pay much for an NHL job, less than some other teams in the American League. And there's a lesson there that I continue to try and drive home to teams that cheap out on the position. The Canadiens were lucky to have him. But a lot of the work, you know, in terms of his depth, Eric Raymond, the coach that was fired to make that switch, deserves credit because I think he helped reel in Jakub Dobish a fair bit. And it's not just north-south, it's east-west. A lot of the principles that we've talked about in Calgary, you know, with Mackenzie Scapsi and Jason LaBarbera and Jordan Sigalette that they want in their goaltenders, you know, I think Skapski brought a lot of that in terms of, you know, that the roots in the Benoit Lair system and, you know, not being outside of our posts. And I used to watch Dobish, and for a body that big to actually not be in the net as often as it was, to me, was problematic. And through the two goalie coaches, I think they've done a really nice job in Montreal, both Eric and Marco, of sort of developing that. Now I can count on one hand the number of times he's been caught outside of his crease. And because of his battle, that's the other thing about length. Like, there's a physical element of length, and you can make up for a lack of the physical tools by having compete and battle and never giving up and being willing to go into compromised, contorted positions to get there. He's got both. And so you add that to a little bit of structure, and it's like, and that's impressive. And oh, just by the way, one more thing, I totally love the kid's maturity because, and I know, I think we've talked about this already, you know, the goofy goalie comments and all of that, but this is a young man who understands what's important to his game and he can let go of it. We've talked about the work with Pete Fry, the goalie mindset guy who's based out of actually, Pat, you could probably walk to his house. From Westwood Plateau. He's up there. Careful, though, because he's quirky, and you could end up going for a barefoot hike and run into bears because that's the kind of stuff he does with his goalies up there. But, you know, Jakub is a guy who there's the goofy goalie stuff is it's fun. It's great stories. But there's a underneath that, there's a real maturity to his approach. You know, like I talked to him last summer about just the way he managed his game in the off season. Like, yeah, I don't need to be on the ice every day. I need to be in the gym. But then after the gym, I go and shoot pucks. And when I'm shooting pucks, I don't just blindly do it. I actually visualize a play behind the net and how I'm going to move and what the breakout is. Like, there's a lot more maturity and work ethic and desire to his game than I think he often gets credit for, with because we see the emotion, we see the fire, we see the passion, we hear the goofy goalie comments. But he's a bigger student in the game than I think a lot of people understand. And so here I am. Maybe this is the Ken Dryden tattoo on my half sleeve I have on my left arm. And just another rookie goaltender in Montreal making such a great impression. But I don't even know if I've checked all the boxes. And you can just tell how there's a lot to like about this kid. There's a lot to like about this kid. And good for him for doing it. Under the spotlight and under the pressure that he is now, because there are a lot of guys that have the tools and have all the ability, but in the big moments, especially the first time in it, they can't compartmentalize everything the right way, and he's showing signs that he can.
0: What about on the other side, Kev? As far as I'm concerned, the biggest miss in Freddie Anderson's game over his career has simply been availability and the fact that he hasn't been out there as much. He's 8-0 in these playoffs. He's had lots of time to rest because they've gone through two sweeps. But would you agree with me that, like, when Freddie Anderson's in, you have a pretty good idea that you're going to get a solid goaltending performance?
9: It's very well said, Logan, and it's what I've kind of said for years. Availability was the only ability he lacked in, and you know that's he's a big body, right? Like Freddie's a big body. He's cut down on how big a body, but like he's just a naturally large human being. Like he's 6'4", you know. But when he came in with Anaheim, he was well over 250, right? Like he's cut down on that. But at the end of the day, he's just built big, and that is a ton of pressure. We've talked about You know, there's studies out there that a butterfly drop is like, it's the equivalent of an Olympic clean and jerk. It's double the amount of pressure and the amount of force, that is transferred down into the lower body, the knees, the hips, the ankles, is basically two times your body weight. So imagine doing that a couple hundred times when you're a bigger guy. It's caught up to him a little bit. There's been some knee issues. Certainly last year, circumstantially, just sucked because he was on such a roll. He actually got hurt coming up here to Vancouver. And it wasn't so much the game as the team had an issue with their flight. Their charter plane wasn't ready, so they actually had a bus up here. And like quite literally, he ended up missing time after that because all that time sitting on the bus after playing a game in Seattle, and it just wasn't good for him, wasn't good for the lower body. So the one thing I would say, Logan, is that it was the exact line I always used to say for the last two or three years. Like, when he's healthy and when he's rested, he's one of the best goalies in the league. This is the first year where the numbers really dipped despite all that, with the playing time being down and the numbers dipped. And I do think a lot of that was the fact he had the lowest expected save percentage in the NHL. This is the other part that I don't think gets told enough. And I know I've hinted it at and probably discussed it with you guys in the past, but like, Carolina doesn't give up quantity, but they give up quality. Like,
10: right.
9: Their goalies have three of the seven toughest environments in the entire league this year. And Freddie had the toughest. 868 expected save percentage, borderline's an absurd. It's really tough to outplay that. But the good news is, because they don't give up quantity, because they spend so much time in the other end, there's less of the wear and tear stuff. Like, where you get beat up physically as a goaltender is when you're stuck in your own end and the teams are, you know, rope-a-dope cycling you around the zone, or when you're killing penalties. Stop, push, push, stop, push, stop, push, stop, up, down. Like, there's a reason they call it Corsi, right? Jim Corsi, the old Buffalo Sabres goalie coach, used to measure shot attempts because he saw that as the workload. Every time there was a shot attempt or a pass, like, you had to move, you had to go up and down, you had to push, and you had to stop. Because they give up so much off the rush and they don't get pinned in their own zone, it's almost perfect for Freddie from a rest management standpoint. What can waver and what is difficult when you're not seeing shots can be mentally a little bit. This is a team that will pressure, pressure, pressure, and then give up quality the other way, make a mistake, and give up an odd man rush. But in the playoffs, I think the focus is just to the nth degree. Not just from the team. They're not going to make that mistake. They're not going to get tired of the cycle and like just get lazy and give up an odd man rush. They've been better that way. And I think for Freddie, like, it's easy to stay engaged for 60 minutes, even if you're not seeing a lot of shots, when it's the Stanley Cup playoffs versus a Tuesday night in Columbus. It's just human nature. And so all of those things are coming together at the right time for him. The only fear I have is what this looks like if it gets into six or seven. And it gets more complicated because if you see signs of fatigue, and honestly, I think we did. The second game of round one went to double overtime, and I saw fatigue in his game by the end of it, in his legs, in his movement. And I'm convinced, I purposely didn't ask this question of them because I didn't want to put them on the spot, but I believe that if they had played two nights later instead of 2 days off before going back to Montreal, that we might have, at least there might have been a conversation about change. But now we're a couple months into the playoff, and the idea of, you know, asking Brandon Bussey, or we're a full month and a bit into the playoffs, and the idea of asking Brandon Bussey to be that guy now to come off the bench to start a game, like, that's a much bigger ask, as good as he is and can be. But I do wonder if we get to a point in one of these series where it's like, we're going to get Freddie back to what we've got right now if we give him a night off. We're not there yet. Hopefully they don't get there. But that's sort of the lone lingering question I have about this run, is whether he can sustain this level if you get a couple overtime games, or you get to a game six and a game seven. And then obviously if you're into that situation, you're probably not sitting your number one goaltender.
10: Mm-hmm.
8: Last one for you, Kev. Kevin Woodley's with us, our goaltending expert from In Goal Magazine and NHL.com. Some goalie news kind of in the fraternity here in the last couple of days as New Jersey has made a change when it comes to their goaltending coach. They've let Dave Rogalski walk away. Tell us a little bit about this and kind of what it means to the goaltending community as a whole.
10: Well,

I'll be honest, this one caught me a little off guard, and I don't love it. I understand there's new management in place in Sunny Mehta, and that may have just been part of this. For whatever reason, like, do yourself a favor and don't go read the Twitter X or whatever post announcing that they were letting Dave Rogalski go, because the replies to it are an absolute tire fire. I don't know who hurt the fans in New Jersey from a goaltending perspective, but I... the closest thing I can equate this to is what Dustin Schwartz went through in Edmonton, where the fan base was convinced that everything to do with the goaltending had to do with the goaltending coach and that he absolutely had to go. Because the responses to the, frankly, the word unhinged is the what I've used in terms of the way the New Jersey market has responded to it. And I reached out to a veteran NHL goalie who spent some time with Rogalski today. And he said, as far as I'm concerned, he's better than 2/3 of the goalie coaches in the league. Like, this guy's a really good coach. He works with a lot of really big names in the off season. There are very few sort of high profile goalies that have come out of Minnesota in the last decade that he hasn't had an influence on. So I'm a little surprised from that end. Also the fact that like, listen, like, it has been an up and down. Talk about availability and health. Like, Jacob Markstrom, that's been an issue, and there's been a lot of ups and downs. The Devils have been better defensively under Sheldon Keefe, but were a tire fire before that. In terms of the way they hung their goalies out to dry. And Jake Allen had a season that I'm not sure most people realize how good Jake Allen's year was this year. We're talking top five in goals saved above expected and sixth in adjusted save percentage. Like, Jake Allen was legit. He just didn't play a ton. And so you add all that up, and I'm left scratching my head a little bit about this one. I'm certainly left scratching my head about the reaction to it. Maybe, sometimes it's just time. I don't know if the fan base and the way that some of the people around this have reacted played any role in the move, but I am a little surprised by it. It opens up a job, and sometimes we'll see musical chairs. If you're Calgary, if you want me to pull it back from their perspective, does this